0: were a broadcast of films on behalf of all television outlets for the day. CNN had been scheduled for the role on Monday. In a statement, ABC, CBS, CNN, Fox and NBC said the public has a vital interest in receiving accurate, independent information about its government. No administration should restrict a news organization because it objects to its reporting.
1: U.S. President Donald Trump and New York City Mayor Zohra Mamdani have held a joint news conference following their meeting at Gracie Mansion, the mayor's official residence. Both highlighted areas of cooperation on housing affordability.
2: One of the focuses of the conversation that the president and I have been having is about the possibility of building more housing here in New York City. We've spoken about Sunnyside Yard, and it's a real pleasure that just today we've agreed to set up a new level of that conversation between our housing and operations team at City Hall and the White House team, because what we're speaking about is 12,000 homes, 30,000 jobs, the prospect of an entire new neighborhood in a city where housing is the number one cost. And I appreciate the president, his interest in this, and we also know the president not just as the leader of the country, but also as someone who has built quite a lot of housing here in our city. I don't know, Mr. President.
1: U.S. President Donald Trump gave this response.
3: Well, I know a lot about affordability because I did that housing. I did many, many low-income and moderate-income buildings over the years and had great success with it. We have it was very important. I would think that Sunnyside would have to have a component, at least a pretty substantial component, of exactly that.
1: U.S. officials say hundreds of flights from U.S. East Coast airports have been cancelled or delayed due to a telecommunications line outage caused by a construction mistake. Writing on X, Transportation Secretary Sean Duffy said a construction crew had accidentally cut into a fibre line. The news from RTHK.
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6: Good morning, it's 8:05 a.m. in Hong Kong on September 22, 2026. 22 years ago, a cultural phenomenon began as women started getting Rachel cuts and men started saying, "How you doing?" Yep, Friends first premiered on this day in 1994. I'm Nissan Dialdis and I'll be here for you as your host of Money Talk. In today's headlines, US-China talks positive ahead of President Xi's visit to US this week. Paramount reaches settlement, allowing it to purchase Warner Brothers. Hong Kong IPO market heats up, and AMD crosses $1 trillion market cap. On today's Money Talk, we're joined by Neil Newman, Head of Strategy, Astris Advisory, and Anthony Maloof, Economist at Ebury, for our business and markets discussion. In Your Money, Jeff Cheung will be joined by Chris Humphreys, Executive Director of the EU-ASEAN Business Council, who talks on the upcoming ASEAN-EU Business Summit, looking at business collaboration opportunities in the region. And we'll have a view from East Asia with Martin Schultz, Chief Economist at Fujitsu. If you'd like to get in touch, you can contact us by email at moneytalk@rthk.gov.hk or WhatsApp at 6899 8518.

0: US stocks rallied sharply as chip stocks surged. The Dow Jones Industrials gained 0.7% to 52,049. The S&P 500 put on 1.5% to 7,765, and the Nasdaq jumped 2.3% to 27,122. Joshua Stevens is Chief Investment Officer at Crisalta Investment Management.
1: Definitely a strong day today. I think there are a couple different components. The first one probably being the pullback in oil prices and some optimism that we might see lower oil prices over the course of the next few weeks and into the end of the year. The second one, I think, is stock specific. It's tied to AI and the Muse model that Meta released last week. That certainly has gotten people excited about CPUs and semiconductors, and both of those areas are taking off.
0: US and Chinese officials are sounding an optimistic note following high-level talks in New York. The discussions covering trade, investment, and artificial intelligence lay the ground for an upcoming

0: summit between Presidents Donald Trump and Xi Jinping. China's top trade negotiator, Li Chunggang, called the New York meeting constructive, while U.S. Treasury Secretary Scott Bessent labeled it very successful. A key takeaway from the talks is a new joint initiative on artificial intelligence. Secretary Bessent announced the creation of a U.S.-China AI dialogue aimed at managing the national security risks, potential biological threats, and military applications of frontier tech. Washington has proposed an early warning system to notify each other of critical AI security incidents. On the trade front, while no formal extension was signed for the current trade truce, both sides are working to lower tariffs on non-sensitive goods. U.S. Trade Representative Jamison Greer says officials are utilizing a newly created Board of Trade to build a steady floor for economic ties, focusing on consumer goods, energy, and medical supplies. All eyes now turn to the upcoming presidential summit later this week, where Trump and Xi are expected to tackle the remaining sticking points face-to-face. Paramount Skydance reached a settlement agreement with 12 states, led by California, overnight, clearing the last major legal hurdle for its $110 billion acquisition of Warner Brothers Discovery. Rob Bunter, Attorney General in California, says the deal doesn't amount to an endorsement of the future merger itself.
1: I want to be clear about something right up front. This settlement is not a vote of support for this merger. It is not a blessing of the broader merger. Broadly speaking, we believe further consolidation in markets that are central to American economic life.
0: The lawsuit was filed in July by 12 Democrat-led states. They alleged that the Paramount-Warner Brothers merger would stifle competition, leaving consumers with fewer choices and higher prices for movies and cable television services. The state attorneys general argued in their complaint that the combined company would control roughly 27% of the broad release film market and a similar share of limited channel business, creating market power sufficient to suppress competitors. Under the settlement terms, Paramount has made a series of binding commitments. The company agreed to release at least 30 films per year, at least four of which must be independently produced, and impose strict limits on AI-generated content. If it fails to meet these targets, Paramount faces fines of $30 million per film and could even be forced to sell its 49% stake in Miramax. The agreement also requires Paramount to maintain production facilities at both studios, honor labor agreements, and establish an independent editorial board to safeguard the editorial independence of CNN and CBS News. An oversight mechanism consisting of an independent monitor and a five-state committee will be responsible for ensuring compliance. Four companies are lining up to raise as much as 14.4 billion Hong Kong dollars, about 1.8 billion US dollars, in Hong Kong listings. All four are set to begin trading next Tuesday. The biggest of the bunch is Robotechnic Intelligent Technology. The company is looking to raise as much as $696 million after its Shenzhen listed shares jumped 186% this year. Robotechnic makes equipment and software that helps solar panel and silicon photonics chips factories automate production. It also has an option to upsize the offering by up to 15%. Hong Kong's IPO market is on track for a record year, as investment tied to artificial intelligence fuels demand. Companies have raised more than $45 billion so far, according to data compiled by Bloomberg, underscoring the rush by AI-related firms to tap markets while demand stays strong. The year's biggest deals include Alibaba's $10 billion offering last month, the city's biggest ever follow-on offering, and ZAI's $5 billion stock and convertible sale in mid-September. Also in this latest wave, Shenzhen Kinwong Electronic, a printed circuit board maker with 2.5% global market share, is seeking as much as $650 million. Chemical products maker Red Avenue New Materials Group is targeting up to $382 million. And Direct Drive Tech is seeking $138 million. Advanced Micro Devices crossed the 1 trillion market capitalization threshold for the

0: first time, becoming the fourth US chipmaker to achieve the milestone as investors continue to bet on the company's expanding role in artificial intelligence computing. The stock closed at 615.52, up 9.95%, marking its first record close since late June. The rally extended a five-session winning streak, during which shares have climbed roughly 24%. Year-to-date, AMD stock has gained approximately 180%. The milestone places AMD alongside Nvidia, Broadcom, and Micron as the only US semiconductor companies to reach a $1 trillion valuation. Nvidia, which crossed the mark in 2023, is now the world's most valuable company with a market capitalization exceeding $5 trillion. The achievement represents a dramatic turnaround for the Santa Clara-based company. When CEO Lisa Su took over in October 2014, AMD was losing money and its market value hovered near a low point reached in the summer of 2015. Since then, the company's valuation has multiplied more than 370 times. Money Talk on RTHK Radio 3. All right, as always on a Tuesday for our business and markets discussion, we're joined by Neil Newman, Head of Strategy, Astris Advisory. Good morning, Neil.
1: Good morning, Nitin. How are you?
0: I'm fine. How are you doing?
1: Yep, very well, thank you. Very well.
0: I should really say, how are you doing, like Joey, but I can't really do the Joey yet. But
1: keep practicing.
0: I will. We're also joined by Anthony Malouf, economist at Ebury. Good morning, Anthony.
2: Morning, Nitin. How are you going?
0: I'm fine. How are you doing?
2: Yeah, doing well.
0: Good. I guess let's start with China-US. We've got President Xi and President Trump meeting later this week. Talks over the weekend seem to be quite positive. Markets have reacted positive. Is all well and hunky-dory in all our lives again, Neil?
1: We'll just have to wait and see. I mean, you know, keeping sort of politics really out of this, I mean, what we're really interested in is really where the impact in the markets might be. And I guess we're looking at tariffs again. I did also notice another little note actually in the news talking about Vietnam being close to an agreement with the US over some kind of deal. But certainly, you know, tariffs is the big one. You know, which companies will be impacted? You know, it's a very difficult call until we see sort of results of this. But it is certainly encouraging that there have been some pre-talks already that are positive. So, fingers crossed, it will have a good outcome.
0: Anthony, your take on this? I mean, President Xi's bringing quite a few of their AI guys, and it seems to be it's going to be one big AI summit around the trade. Do you think there'll be quite a positive outcome out of what happens over the weekend?
2: Yeah, I think so. I mean, so far that we haven't really had any sort of, you know, murmurs of any sort of major breakthrough. I think what's likely going to come out of this, or at least this is our expectation, is going to be more about stabilization of the relationship between China and the US, particularly around AI, and obviously the truce deal or trade deal that does expire later in November. Ultimately, we just expect that, look, if there's some sort of positive agreement around any of those items, we expect there to be a bit more. We expect a resentment to probably receive a bit of a boost following this. If we don't really receive that, we'd expect the other side of it. But for now, we don't expect any sort of major breakthrough. We just think it's going to be more of a stabilization of the relationship there. That's our view going into this event.
0: And Neil, if there is a stabilization, I mean, that generally the markets should take relatively positively, given the fact that these two have been kind of, I wouldn't say loggerheads, but they've kind of been jostling a little bit with each other. So if you get some sort of stabilization, that surely then just makes, you know, things, at least markets, a lot more calmer.
1: Yeah, I'd agree with Anthony on that. You know, if it's a stabilization outcome, then that's actually probably quite good. Because, of course, we do know that President Trump has a habit of escalating to de-escalate. If you remember when the early discussions were going through, and there certainly hasn't been any of that so far. So, yeah, stabilization of relationship. We might get some hint of

0: you know, which side has leverage on what. Maybe the Americans are thinking they have leverage on AI, and the Chinese are thinking they have leverage on rare earths. We'll have to see what the bargaining chips were. But you know, I'll go with Anthony that if we get a stabilization of the relationship out of it, then the markets should see that favorably. And that's what we should be hoping for.
1: So we would go beyond this, Anthony. Now that we get, say, some sort of stabilization between US-China, there's still a couple of wars going on in the background, which seems to have taken a bit of a back seat. Do the markets then start focusing on that again? Do they just look at things positively? Do we have like a positive light ahead? How are you seeing the markets play out going forward?
2: Yeah, I would say, yeah, that all eyes will be back on the Middle East and what that means, I guess, more on the global inflation story. We've seen, you know, a large number of key global central banks maybe come off a bit more hawkish than what they were maybe about a couple of weeks ago. Even here in Australia, our own central bank has definitely turned more hawkish, now market pricing another 2 rate hikes by the end of the year. So I think, yeah, that's going to be the key focus, I think, at least until potentially the midterms later this year, and what that means, what the Middle East actually means for, you know, oil supply and oil prices and how that feeds through, one, directly, and then two, by the second order impact. But I think that's going to be now the focus, at least until the midterms in the US, will be how does inflation look and how is it broadening out? And it seems to me, or at least from what we're reading, is that central banks, they don't really, they want to try and tame inflation, or at least, you know, get ahead of it. So, you know, becoming a bit more hawkish and raising rates maybe a bit sooner than expected. And we're definitely seeing that play out. We at least saw that play out last week with the Fed and even the ECB and the BOJ raising rates last week.
1: And one of the areas that seems to have got a big boost, well, certainly overnight, Neil, was Bitcoin. Rallied to highest levels since January, up now around 87,000. But that seems to have been the one area. I mean, currencies still, you know, dollars still seems a bit strong. It's certainly been stronger over the last week. Gold and silver haven't really rallied. So why has it been Bitcoin that's rallied?
0: I don't know. I'll sidestep that one and just say that if you're involved in Bitcoin, good luck to you. And yeah, let's move on. Just actually rolling back to what you talked about a little bit earlier about the war in Middle East and how it's not being sort of focused on by markets so much at the moment. I think something that is important to keep in mind is that you know, the whole defense theme is going to come roaring back. I was having discussions with a couple of people over the very rainy weekend about, you know, Japanese defense spending is going to become headlines again. You know, there is a push somehow creatively to get it past perhaps 3% of GDP. And I was just sort of musing with the idea that if you know, the Americans really wanted to strong arm Asia over this and basically sell more defense equipment, then President Trump could actually start moving troops out of South Korea and Japan. Because they have demonstrated that they can strike a great distance with modern technology and don't need boots on the ground. So why would you need 50,000 troops sort of sitting around the region? It's even more than that. I think it's 50,000 in Japan and 20,000 in South Korea. So I think the defense technology and the industries, which are particularly important for Japan and Korea, is probably going to becoming a big talking point in Asia. And then, of course, the US manufacturers again are refocused on defense stocks. I think that's going to come up in the next couple of months.
1: And you can argue, I mean, obviously with the Greenland deal as well, that makes a lot of sense.
0: But it does. I mean, it's the Greenland thing, you know, was misunderstood right from the very beginning. And even now, the news headlines not really focusing on it. If there is a missile attack on the US, right, heaven forbid, and if it should originate from Asia or Russia, the only point at which you could successfully down a missile is actually right over the top of Greenland. Because it's at the top of its flight path, and that's when it's traveling at the slowest. that's what it was all about. It wasn't about, you know, land grabbing. It wasn't about sovereignty. It wasn't even about rare earths, I don't think. It was just all about defense. And even though President Trump was constantly talking about this and is reinforced by, you know, others in the Trump administration, it was sort of sidestepped a lot. But we have to bear in mind that that was the purpose of it. And again, you know, it will fall into the defense theme because there'll be a lot of contractors there involved in building out defenses across Greenland.

0: in my opinion.
1: Anthony, let's move on. Let's talk about the yen. BOJ met last week, raised interest rates as expected, but market's not reacted too positively to the currency itself, and we've seen it push back down below 157. Does it now head back to 160 and beyond, or where do you see the yen going?
2: Yeah, obviously markets viewed that hike a little bit less hawkish than what they expected. We did see two dissenters, wanting to hold. But regardless, we definitely saw it weaken following that decision. And I guess, though, worth flagging, we did see there was some of those losses were reversed after there were reports that the BOJ did a bit of a rate check with a few commercial banks late on Friday to temper those losses, and we did sort of see the yen sort of gain, but ultimately this week we have sort of seen it sort of gradually ease again. We don't really see it weakening towards that 160 at least in the near term. I think there's a few things that supports this. One, I think, is really we've got Bessent. He's clearly wants a stronger yen. He's basically said that a number of times, and a stronger yen does suit the US, or at least their interest there. So I think along with that, I think that alone, and the risks that there could be potential further intervention by both the US and Japan, that in our view will likely, probably support the yen at least in the near term. And then the other one I think is a bit more simpler. We think, the BOJ, ultimately, yes, you could argue that hike last week was a little bit less hawkish than expected, but regardless, we still see them on a bit of a gradual hiking path. We still expect them to raise rates once more this year and once more again in early 2027. Again, this will probably be matched by the Fed. The Fed now looks like they're almost certain to raise rates once more this year again, and then once more again in 2027. Markets are probably pricing a bit more than that, but I think it's a matter of, we do think the BOJ has probably a bit more room to be a bit more hawkish. But in saying that, though, we think that, where it's trading right now is probably well priced, at least in the near term. And we just think, at least structurally, we just think that the BOJ and even the US have their best interest is to have the yen, probably not near those 160 levels, at least in the near term.
1: And Neil, obviously it's Silver Week at the moment, so you've got a few days holiday. I guess trading in the yen really will pick up when markets resume on Thursday. But you've also had a bit of a storm, I believe, over Tokyo. So that's kind of helped hurt some of the travel plans as well. Does all of this play into potentially a weaker yen going forward?
3: Well, whether it does or it doesn't, I think we just have to be on intervention watch. I mean, I totally agree with what Anthony was saying about, Secretary Scott Bessent wanting a stronger yen. I mean, he's punting on it. I think it'd be quite likely we'll see, if we do see a weakening of the yen for whatever reason, back towards 160 level, I think the risk of intervention goes up a lot. I'm still of the mode that thinking that we will see further bank rate hikes from the Bank of Japan. But I wonder if they will be a little bit hesitant at the moment. Because the problem is, if they're going to really strengthen the yen, which the Americans and the Japanese want, they have to reduce their interest rate differential between two currencies. And if the Fed's raising and the Bank of Japan's raising at the same kind of rate, then there's no sort of shrinkage of that gap between the two. So I don't know. It's definitely rates are on the rise, and I think we will see more rate hikes. I wonder if the timing might be pushed out a little bit further, and in the meantime, the purchasing power of the yen is actually controlled by intervention. Multiple trips there, I think, they could easily, the Americans and the Japanese could easily do that another 3, 4, or 5 times if they have to before rates move again.
1: All right, I've got a minute left. I think one of the things with Japanese raising rates, obviously, would be the carry trade may move to another currency, but we'll talk about that probably another time. Given the fact we've got a minute left and we're starting a new quarter, just quick tips on what investors should look for in the final quarter of the year. I'll start with you, Anthony.
2: Yeah, I think with all the central banks, or at least key central banks, definitely turning

0: more hawkish. Our view is that, safe haven demand is looking better than ever. Our dollar US dollar view has definitely shifted compared to a couple of months ago. We see the US dollar ending the year a bit stronger than what we previously anticipated. The risk to that is obviously growth fears, over tightening. But in saying that, though, given that sort of the inflation backdrop, we at least think that at least in the near term, the US dollar, in our view, should likely strengthen between now and the end of the year.
1: Anil, and you're in your 20 seconds.
2: My 20 seconds, I would say defense on the broader defense theme coming back. I would say energy, because we are certainly going to see more nuclear deployed around the world. And I think that's another theme we ought to be looking at towards the end of the year. And then, of course, the start of the big Japanese investment, Japanese government and corporate co-investment in CapEx, which will kick off at the beginning of 2027. I think we'll start to see a bit of a positioning in that as well. So the very large industrial manufacturing companies, I think, are worth a look into the end of the calendar year.
1: All right, that's all we have time for. Thanks a lot. That was Neil Newman, Head of Strategy Asterisk Advisory, and Anthony Maloof, Economist at Ebury. Thanks, guys. Look at the markets. S&P ASX 200 is up 0.5%, 8,779. KOSPI's up 2%, 2.1% at 7,155. Japan's closed, as just mentioned. S&P 500 futures is up 2 points at 7,835. And the Hang Seng Index futures up 74 points at 25,118. Look at the weather. Sunny intervals, one or two showers. Hot during the day. Maximum temperature will be around 32 degrees in the urban areas and a couple of degrees higher in the new territories. Current temperature is 29 degrees and the relative humidity is at 76%. It's 8:30 and now the news.
3: Two dogs linked to a fatal attack on a 27-year-old woman on Pockwai South Road on Saturday have microchips. That's according to the Agriculture, Fisheries and Conservation Department. It follows the capture in Yuen-long of three dogs, as Vikram reports.
4: The Agriculture, Fisheries and Conservation Department says it is trying to contact the dogs' owners and that they may be prosecuted if there is enough evidence to suggest they had failed to fulfill their responsibilities. Meanwhile, the department has conducted another joint operation with the police on Pockwai South Road. Officers have identified one stray dog that they have so far been unable to capture. In addition to patrolling nearby villages, the team also checked the microchips of dogs kept by warehouses and logistics firms.
3: Alan Wong is a Yuen-long district councillor.
5: I think the government should take strong enforcement action, hold their dog keepers accountable if animals are abandoned. Actually, this is an industry practice problem, not the development policy problem. The entire society should criticize such irresponsible behavior as the cause of the abandonment and risk to the public safety are borne by all.
3: DPRK says it successfully tested a new weapon on Sunday, overseen by the country's leader, Kim Jong-un. Carlos Escueta reports.
6: State media KCNA reported DPRK leader Kim Jong-un as saying the test was a demonstration of ultra-modern defense technology and that it showed clear progress in the modernization of the country's armed forces. The report did not elaborate on the specific type of weapon. On Sunday, the South Korean military said Pyongyang had fired two short-range ballistic missiles off its east coast. It came days after Pyongyang accused the U.S. of driving tensions on the Korean Peninsula through a series of military drills.
3: U.S. television networks have effectively boycotted coverage of U.S. President Donald Trump in protest at his decision to ban three leading outlets from the White House. CNN, MS Now and Politico have also gone to court over the matter. They say it violates the First Amendment of the U.S. Constitution, which upholds the right to free speech. Todd Harding reports.
7: In solidarity with CNN, the top five U.S. broadcasters say they are halting pool coverage of the White House, where a broadcaster films on behalf of all television outlets for the day. CNN had been scheduled for the role on Monday. In a statement, ABC, CBS, CNN, Fox and NBC said the public has a vital interest in receiving accurate, independent information about its government. No administration should restrict a news organization because it objects to its reporting.
3: U.S. Vice President J.D. Vance has defended the White House ban on several U.S. media outlets before boarding a plane in Maryland. He was asked by a reporter if he thought it appropriate for U.S. President Donald Trump to ban the news outlets just because he didn't like what they report.
8: Well, I take some issue with the premise. So he's not banning

0: media outlets. What he's doing is saying, we're not going to give you special access to the White House if you engage in what is effectively propaganda. We have to remember those three outlets account about 92% of the stories that they have on the President of the United States, on the administration, are negative. That's not representative of the American people. It's not representative of public opinion. So if you're going to engage in what is effectively far-left propaganda, why would a Republican White House give you special access?
1: Canadian Foreign Minister Anita Anand says Canada could pursue an energy partnership with France involving liquefied natural gas from its Pacific coast. Europe is seeking to diversify supplies due to the conflict in the Middle East. She was speaking a day after leaders of the two countries met and discussed energy cooperation.
2: There is a host of potential deals and relationships that we can execute on energy from all of those different types of energy, which Canada has expertise in, to ensuring that we're meeting the needs of countries' domestic requirements. And that goes for France.
1: Mexico says it plans to buy more goods from the United States and reduce imports from other nations. It's part of a review of the U.S.-Mexico-Canada trade agreement. Mexican President Claudia Sheinbaum was speaking at a regular press briefing.
3: Within this framework, we are looking at what could be done so that instead of buying from other countries in the world, we buy from the United States and reduce what the United States is asking to be reduced, which is the so-called trade deficit for the United States.
1: U.S. officials say hundreds of flights from U.S. East Coast airports have been cancelled or delayed due to a telecommunications line outage caused by a construction mistake. Writing on X, Transportation Secretary Sean Duffy said a construction crew had accidentally cut into a fibre line in New Jersey. That's the news from RTHK.
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5: In a few minutes, we'll be hearing from Jeff Chern, who'll be joined by Chris Humphreys, Executive Director of the EU ASEAN Business Council, who talks on the upcoming ASEAN-EU Business Summit, looking at business collaboration opportunities in the region. And we'll have a view from East Asia with Martin Schultz, Chief Economist at Fujitsu. But first, US-China talks positive ahead of President Xi's visit to the US this week. Paramount reached a settlement allowing it to purchase Warner Brothers. Hong Kong IPO market heats up, and AMD crosses 1 trillion market cap.
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5: US stocks rallied overnight as oil prices fell and tech stocks surged ahead of an AI leaders dinner with Chinese President Xi Jinping. Later this week, the Dow Jones Industrials rose 0.7% to 52,049, the S&P 500 gained 1.5% to 7,765, and the Nasdaq added 2.3% to 27,122. In Europe, stocks rose, supported by the fourth consecutive session of declining oil prices and gains in the technology and banking sectors. The Pan-Europe Stock 600 was up 1% at 642, France's CAC 40 put on 0.9% to 8,139. The UK's FTSE 100 gained 0.75% to 10,739. And Germany's DAX rose 1.1% to 25,575. With Japan in the middle of a five-day weekend, Asian stocks rallied on the back of positive noises coming out of the US-China summit over the weekend ahead of the meeting between Presidents Trump and Xi later this week. Our own Hang Seng Index rose 1.2% to 25,043. The Shanghai Composite gained 1% to 3,950. And the Shenzhen Composite added 1.1% to 2,539. In the commodities markets, oil prices extended their declines, with Brent crude now trading at $100.30 a barrel. West Texas Instrument is at $95.80 a barrel. Copper is at 680 cents a pound, spot gold is at $4,364 an ounce, and silver is at $66.90 an ounce. Bonds, US 10-year treasury yield is at 4.95%, and in the currency markets, the US dollar index is at 99.50, the euro is at $1.1470, The yen is at 157.30. The pound is at 133.70 against the US dollar and 10.49 against the Hong Kong dollar, whilst the Chinese yuan is at $6.6845 against the US dollar. Bitcoin is trading at its highest level since January at 86,677. Markets that are open, the S&P ASX is now up 0.4% at 8,765. The KOSPI is 2.1% higher at 7,158. Nikkei is closed. The S&P 500 is up 3 points at 7,836.5. And the Hang Seng Index Futures is up 74 points at 25,118. In Your Money Today, Jeff Cheung talks cross-border business collaboration between the EU and ASEAN regions.
7: The 12th ASEAN-EU Business Summit in Manila is set to take place today. And joining us to take a closer look at what to expect this year is Chris Humphrey. He is the Executive Director of the EU-ASEAN Business Council. Chris, it is good to have you back on the program today.
8: Thanks for having me back on.
7: So what's changed since the last time we had you on the program to talk about the ASEAN-EU Business Summit? Last time around was 11th rendition of the summit. What's changed since then?
8: What's changed since then? Well, Donald Trump's in the full on anti-global trade approach, I think. You know, his tariff regimes go up and they go down and they go up again. We have a Middle East crisis on our hands, which is having a huge impact on Southeast Asia. Particularly hard hit has been the Philippines with their exposure to Middle East oil. And we've just come up with a new business sentiment survey as well to add into that mix.
7: So obviously there's been a lot of geopolitical road bumps, speed bumps this past year, like you say. U.S. President Donald Trump and his somewhat anti-globalism or globalist sort of tone that he's taken in his tenure in the White House, in the Oval Office. Have they affected the way that ASEAN and the EU do business together at all? Now, my first impression is going to be yes, probably because the EU now needs to find other trading partners that are more reliable or, you know, just willing to do business with them as the U.S. shies away from that global trade order. Am I right in that assessment?
8: You are partially right. The EU was already moving more towards Southeast Asia. We currently have ongoing FTA negotiations with the Philippines, which is very close to completion, with Malaysia and with Thailand. We've already completed with Indonesia, and we have active FTAs with Singapore and Vietnam. The EU is doing an awful lot with Southeast Asia in terms of aid and development support, capacity building, etc. I just mentioned our business sentiment survey. We actually asked our respondents this year, is US tariff uncertainty undermining business confidence? And I'm afraid this report, 8 out of 10 respondents said yes, it's having an impact on their total overall business confidence. And that shows you, I think, the reach of what's going on from the White House. Because we're interviewing European companies operating in Southeast Asia, and Southeast Asia was particularly hard hit by the Liberation Day tariffs last year and has been targeted since then as well. So to answer your question, US trade policy, if we can call it a policy, is having a detrimental impact on business confidence in general. As far as the EU is concerned, it's underlined, I think, for everybody operating in Brussels and every European capital, we can't rely on America as a partner any longer. We need to find better partners elsewhere in the world. And what better partner is there than ASEAN?
7: If we take a look at your business sentiment survey that you did, obviously the tariffs, 8 in 10 respondents say, yes, the tariffs have had a big impact on the way they view business sentiment, or rather the way they view business opportunities between the U.S. and other partners. So obviously that would count as geopolitical headwinds, I think. What are some of the other business concerns that these respondents are looking at?
8: Overall, if you're just looking at Southeast Asia, it's the continuing rise of non-tariff barriers. It's the lack of harmonization of standards. Lack of regulatory predictability comes out as a theme this year as well. And then to add one more geopolitical headwind to it is the Middle East crisis, which is having a significant business impact.
7: Okay, let's talk about, or let's go back to the European and ASEAN sort of collaboration and cooperation there. As we go into the 12th summit this time, this year around, what are some of the sectors that European businesses are sort of most interested in across the ASEAN region?
8: Anything touching on green transition, to be quite frank. Green energy, renewable energy is a big theme. Doesn't matter whether you're operating directly in that space, i.e. you're an infrastructure provider or you're a finance institution. Every European company, when they're looking at their operations, say, we need to green our power supplies. We need renewable energy fueling our factories, fueling our offices. So that's one of the big topics, and that's a big theme for us actually at the summit itself. We have a panel looking at the ASEAN power grid, which is an essential component of ASEAN's greening of the economy strategy going forward. Beyond that is, how can we make the region even more attractive? How can we boost our trade further? And the ongoing FTA negotiations, when they're complete, should help with that. How can we improve the investment climate in ASEAN as well? And allied to all of that is, how can we help ASEAN drive forward its regional economic integration?
7: So earlier this year, I believe the ASEAN had put out a study on the Green Economy Framework Agreement, the GEFA. Actually, earlier this week, we had a conversation about green trading and the green economy. I wonder, as European businesses sort of go into or try to get into the green or the clean renewable energy sector in ASEAN, how much of that is green trading, and how much of that is actually European businesses going into these ASEAN nations and building these clean energy infrastructure projects into the nations?
8: It's a bit of both, to be quite honest with you. European industry is heavily interested in helping ASEAN develop its renewable energy sector, heavily interested in developing the ASEAN power grid. There are other companies out there from China, from Japan and Korea in particular, are also heavily involved. A lot of it is also about, you know, how can we make our investments more sustainable? And I do mean sustainable in its broadest sense. We're not just talking about greening and climate change impacts. We're talking about sustainability in terms of, how do we help build communities? How do we help plug local SMEs into our supply chain? How do we help train our staff to be better people and more productive in the future? And European firms have an excellent track record on those fronts.
7: Okay, let's talk longer term then. ASEAN nations will at some point have to, or actually I'm sure ASEAN nations right now are trying to stay competitive and to improve the way that ASEAN and the EU can collaborate. What do you think ASEAN nations have to build or have to develop within their own sort of nations to stay competitive in the global trade order?
8: You know, ASEAN is already a highly competitive region. Had record levels of FDI flowing in last year, record levels of FDI flowing in from Europe last year. And they compete like crazy with each other when they're trying to attract FDI. But what they do need to do is continue down a reform path. I was looking at somewhere like the Philippines, which has been on a big reform agenda. They just need to keep pushing hard on that. Same for Malaysia. Making sure that they're putting in place predictable rules and regulations. Predictability is of vital importance for any business. Make sure that, you know, you're allowing the maximum possible level of foreign ownership in every sector. Make sure that you're trying to do away with non-tariff barriers to trade, that your customs procedures are agile and quick, as opposed to being overly burdensome and bureaucratic. Things like that is what they need to tackle. Some of them are tackling it better than others, but they are all moving in the right direction.
7: So let's turn it around then. What does the EU have to do, or what do you think the EU should be doing to further sort of enhance the collaboration between ASEAN and the EU?
8: The EU needs to take the partnership a lot more seriously, I'm afraid. Other than the high representative and the vice president for External Action Service, the EU's foreign minister, for other words, and the EU trade commissioner, We don't have enough interaction from European commissioners with their ministerial counterparts at the ASEAN regional level. We need the European Commissioner for Energy to be here, the European Commissioner for Transport, the European Commissioner for Health, the European Commissioner for Financial Services. They all need to be here in the region, meeting their ASEAN counterparts more readily, and talking about areas for cooperation and collaboration. We need to move away from Europe saying we know best, because Europe does not always know best, and look at where's the real partnership? Where can both sides walk away with a win-win solution?
7: So as executive director of the EU-ASEAN Business Council, I feel inclined to ask you, how optimistic are you that the EU will take the partnership more seriously? Insofar as, given the recent geopolitical headwinds between the US and the EU, it, to my somewhat layman's analysis, I feel as though the EU might be trying to focus more of their manpower into salvaging that relationship as opposed to further enhancing this relationship with ASEAN.
8: You're putting me on the spot. Next year is the 50th anniversary of EU-ASEAN dialogue partnership. Now, we at the Council rather hope that will be marked with a new plan of action that will put in place concrete deliverables from both sides, including a new economic architecture. If you're asking for my honest opinion, I don't think Europe is ready enough to commit to the partnership in the way that ASEAN wants a partner to commit. And that's partly because Europe is, as you rightly pointed out, looking at what can it salvage from the transatlantic partnership. It's partly because Europe's distracted by the Russia-Ukraine war on its doorstep. Partly because Europe's distracted by trying to get their own economies better and then dealing with near neighbours and immigration issues. There's a lot going on in Europe, but to my mind, that actually underscores the fact you need good partners around the world, partners you can work with and partners you can trust, and therefore they should be doing a lot more with Southeast Asia.
7: Well, lovely having you on the program, telling us a little more about the ASEAN-EU Business Summit in Manila taking place today. Thank you so much for joining us. Chris Humphrey is the Executive Director of the EU-ASEAN Business Council. Chris, been a pleasure.
8: Thank you for having me on.
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5: In the final part of the show, we get a view from East Asia with Martin Schulz, Chief Economist at Fujitsu. Good morning, Martin.
10: Yes, good morning, Nitin. How are you?
5: I'm fine. How are you doing?
10: We have a long holiday, 5 days in a row, 3 public holidays after a weekend. That is brilliant. Everything is quiet and nice. After a typhoon was going through the area with a lot of rain.
5: Yeah, I was going to say, you survived the typhoon all right? No damage?
10: Yeah, well, yes, partially, but not that bad. We had a really bad one a month ago with a lot of water coming out of the Pacific. Much better this time.
5: Fantastic. So let's start. Japanese markets. Let's start with the BOJ meeting. It seems the investors didn't take as kindly as we thought they would. I'm a little bit disappointed by it.
10: Yeah, this was a big event, and it was a big event also because we didn't know that afterwards is a period where Japanese markets are closed, so a lot of speculation in the currency market can come in largely unchecked. The story was that the Bank of Japan had prepared markets very well that it will raise interest rates again, which is kind of new for Japan because usually the Bank of Japan usually changes interest rates by 6 months and then sees what's going on and how this affects the economy. Three months only. The big question after so much preparation was, well, what will it say? Will it do another three months step with interest rate in December so that rates are going up much faster, in particular to stabilize the yen rate, which has been at going through 160. It went down to 153 and now it's up at 156. So investors were struggling to find the right message. And Mr. Ueda, well, as very often, simply remained covered quite a bit and said, well, we'll need to look at the data going forward.
5: And if the yen keeps weakening, which data and comments shall we have to follow for the next steps from the BOJ?
10: Well, first, the Ministry of Finance of the Bank of Japan made sure that this week remains quite quiet because they did a so-called rate check, meaning interviewing banks about where do you see the currency, what is the situation. They did this on Friday night going into the long weekend, and this often comes before currency intervention. So what they wanted to show, guys, when we are here on holiday, you don't get into speculation because

0: He seems seemingly putting pressure on for another rate hike as well.
1: Oh, this is a big, big discussion because, well, it goes directly towards international investors. I mean, comments in the US have a big impact, of course, on the yen dollar rate. And Mr. Bessent says, well, famously, I'm the house now. I have internal information also about what the Japanese are thinking and doing. And they are thinking and doing, they are tightening. Their tightening means that the yen will become stronger in the long run. And we are supporting that by supporting their interventions in that direction. On the Japan side, this is also an interesting story because Japan often, when a regime changes, when everybody thinks, yeah, the yen is too weak, it has to get stronger, then you get, well, but you couldn't really break through and you don't have everybody on board yet. The government still thinks that it needs more money spending by the Bank of Japan, lower interest rate, and so on. And then Japan often looks for a deal breaker from the outside. And that is often the US. We call this gaiatsu, pressure from abroad. So the idea here is the US has been brought on board by policymakers, industry, and so on to push for a stronger yen in the longer run for higher interest rates. And I'm part of that team thinking in that direction. So I think we have a regime change here, and I think the yen will be stronger in the longer run.
0: But if you have these rate hikes, I mean, we have been reading the domestic economy itself is, I mean, it's not, let's say, weak, but it's not necessarily strong either. So how strong is that actual domestic economy, and how much will it be affected by higher interest rates or a more restrictive policy?
1: Yeah, you're completely right. This is also what the Bank of Japan is stressing, is guys, we are increasing here interest rates step by step. We are normalizing policy. This is what they are saying for 2 years. Now we are doing it faster because their inflation indicators are popping up. The weak yen is also feeding into inflation. People are really concerned about that. And the economy overall can, well, actually, kind of requires for the longer run a stronger interest rate. The main argument is here, as you're pointing out, it is not really restrictive yet. At 1%, 2.5 basis point, this is not a high interest rate compared to others, also to the economy. It could swallow up to 2% with no harm to the economy. It is still very expansionary, and we are just putting the punch bowl away a little bit. This is the main argument. I think that's right. The domestic economy is doing quite well. It is challenged by no growth coming from overseas because imports are much higher in terms of costs than exports are, although exports are booming. So overall, the economy seems to be quite rather balanced. The third quarter will not be strong, but afterwards, we are seeing strong domestic demand, also with the government with a big, big package coming in. So the economy should be strong enough that 25 basis points more interest rate would probably not make that much a difference.
0: Well, I mean, one area you talked about was the exports, and they've definitely been doing well over the weakening currency. But say the currency stabilizes or even strengthens, what impact will that have on the exporters?
1: Now, this is, of course, the big one because exporters got so used to not only a weak yen, but also a weakening yen. So a lot of, let's say, most of the profits among major exporters, at least, are due to their earnings overseas to remain competitive in a very, very tense market, especially in industries like the automotive industry, in chemicals, where many international companies are struggling to adjust to higher energy prices, to the switch to electric vehicles. Japan's industry had a better time here because they were kind of protected by a weaker yen. So they remain much more profitable than others. This is also part of their calculation in terms of their profitability. That means going forward with the yen, at least not weakening anymore, but perhaps even getting stronger, they need to get their business model in place. That means they need to invest into technology. They still have the money. The cash flow is there. They need to invest into technology. They need to invest into future markets, which includes going into EVs, new chemicals, and so on. And this is where they're positioning themselves. Not everyone can do that. The big ones, certainly. In the middle market, mid-sized companies, it is much more difficult. So this is an interesting story rolling out for next year. It means a lot of, well, adjust.

0: adjustment in the economy, also in the stock market, who will remain flying high, who becomes more contested, and what the how the consolidation will look like.
1: Well, unfortunately, time flies, and that is all we have time for. But I'd like to thank you for coming on. That was Martin Schulz, chief economist at Fujitsu. Always fun talking to you, Martin.
0: Thank you. Bye, Nitin.
1: Thanks. Bye. Look at the markets. S&P ASX up 0.1% now, 8,742. The KOSPI's up 2.3% at 7,168. Nikkei's closed. S&P 500's futures is up 1.75 points at 7,835. And the Hang Seng Index futures is up 74 points at 25,118. On tomorrow's show, Stephen Philby will be joined by Anthony Maloof, economist at Ebury and Haozhu, chief economist at GTJAI. In Your Money, Tracy Chu, China technology research analyst at CITIC CLSA, talks on developments in China's semiconductor sector. And a view from Australia, Harry Murphy-Cruz, head of economic research and global trade, Oxford Economics, joins us. That's it for me, Nitin Dialdus. I wish you a good day ahead. You've got Backchat with Philip Wong and Ada Wong coming up.
2: THK, the news at 9 with Robert Kemp. Two dogs linked to a fatal attack on a 27-year-old woman on Pockwai South Road on Saturday have microchips. That's according to the Agriculture, Fisheries and Conservation Department. It follows the capture in Yuen-Long of three dogs. Nasvi Karim reports.
3: The Agriculture, Fisheries and Conservation Department says it is trying to contact the dogs' owners and that they may be prosecuted if there is enough evidence to suggest they had failed to fulfill their responsibilities. Meanwhile, the department has conducted another joint operation with the police on Pockwai South Road. Officers have identified one stray dog that they have so far been unable to capture. In addition to patrolling nearby villages, the team also checked the microchips of dogs kept by warehouses and logistics firms.
2: Alan Wong is a Yuen-Long district councillor.
4: I think the government should take strong enforcement action, hold the dog keepers accountable if animals are abandoned. Actually, this is an industry practice problem, not the development policy problem. The entire society should criticize such irresponsible behavior as the cause of the abandonment and risk to the public safety are borne by all.
2: The DPRK says it successfully tested a new weapon on Sunday, overseen by the country's leader, Kim Jong-un. Carlos Escueta reports.
5: State media KCNA reported DPRK leader Kim Jong-un as saying the test was a demonstration of ultra-modern defense technology and that it showed clear progress in the modernization of the country's armed forces. The report did not elaborate on the specific type of weapon. On Sunday, the South Korean military said Pyongyang had fired two short-range ballistic missiles off its east coast. It came days after Pyongyang accused the U.S. of driving tensions on the Korean Peninsula through a series of military drills.
2: U.S. television networks have effectively boycotted coverage of U.S. President Donald Trump in protest at his decision to ban three leading outlets from the White House. CNN, MS Now and Politico have also gone to court over the matter. They say it violates the First Amendment of the US Constitution, which upholds the right to free speech. Todd Harding reports.
6: In solidarity with CNN, the top five US broadcasters say they are halting pool coverage of the White House, where a broadcaster films on behalf of all television outlets for the day. CNN had been scheduled for the role on Monday. In a statement, ABC, CBS, CNN, Fox and NBC said the public has a vital interest in receiving accurate, independent information about its government. No administration should restrict a news organization because it objects to its reporting.
2: U.S. Vice President J.D. Vance has defended the White House ban on several U.S. media outlets before boarding a plane in Maryland. He was asked by a reporter if he thought it appropriate for U.S. President Donald Trump to ban the news outlets just because he didn't like what they report.
7: Well, I take some issue with the premise. So he's not banning media outlets. What he's doing is saying we're not going to give you special access to the White House if you engage in what is effectively propaganda. We have to remember those three outlets account about 92% of the stories that they have on the President of the United States, on the administration, are negative. That's not representative of the American people. It's not representative of public opinion. So if you're going to engage in what is effectively far-left propaganda, why would a Republican White House give you special access?
2: Canadian Foreign Minister Anita Anand says Canada could pursue an energy partnership with France involving liquefied natural gas from its

0: Pacific coast. Europe is seeking to diversify supplies due to the conflict in the Middle East. She was speaking a day after leaders of the two countries met and discussed energy cooperation.
1: There is a host of potential deals and relationships that we can execute on energy from all of those different types of energy, which Canada has expertise in, to ensuring that we're meeting the needs of countries' domestic requirements. And that goes for France.
0: U.S. officials say hundreds of flights from U.S. East Coast airports have been cancelled or delayed due to a telecommunications line outage caused by a construction mistake. Writing on X, Transportation Secretary Sean Duffy said a construction crew had accidentally cut into a fiber line in New Jersey, and this had caused a telecom outage and forced the Federal Aviation Administration to pause flights in the Northeast. Now the weather, sunny intervals and one or two showers, hot during the day. The maximum temperature will be about 32 degrees in the urban areas, a couple of degrees higher in the new territories. Light winds becoming moderate easterlies. Looking ahead, mainly fine and hot during the day, the next few days. Cloudy periods in the morning and at night at the Mid-Autumn Festival and on the day after. Temperatures 29 degrees, humidity 77%. The news from RTHK.
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3: Hey there, good morning. Welcome to Backchat. I'm Philip Wong.
4: And this is Ada Wong.
3: On today's program, we'll take a close look at the social welfare and livelihood measures announced in the SAR's first five-year plan and the policy address.
4: The government has said it will enhance elderly service capacity and strengthen the support for disadvantaged communities and carers.
3: After the break, we'll discuss tourism and culture initiatives in the two blueprints as the government aims to raise the tourism industry's value by more than 40% to $126 Hong Kong billion dollars by 2030.
4: As always, we'd love to hear your thoughts. You can call us at 233-88266, WhatsApp 6899-8518, email backchat at rthk.hk, or comment on our Facebook page, Backchat on RTHK Radio 3.
3: Right, it's currently right now 9:06 on the dot. I hope you're doing well on a lovely Tuesday, and I hope you're doing well too, Ada. How are you?
4: I am okay, and you?
3: I'm doing fine so far, thank you.
4: Yeah.
3: Early morning.
4: Early morning.
3: Yeah. All right,
4: now. Good to talk about the policy address.
3: Correct, the whole day, whole hour on the policy address.
4: Yes.
3: Two important measures, one on social welfare, another on the movie industry, tourism. Now, first one, Hong Kong's policy address includes new measures and support on elderly care and carers. The government plans to expand community and residential care vouchers at daycare and elderly home places and introduce a pilot scheme for trained foreign home carers. It also proposes more funding for Geron Technology, which is a mix of aging science and smart tools that help older adults live safe, healthy, and independent lives. So let's deep dive into all of this with Lam Chun Sing, who's a lawmaker. He's on the phone, as well as Professor Jed Montero, Associate Head Strategy and Associate Professor of the School of Nursing at the Hong Kong Polytechnic University. Yeah. Professor Jed, he's here with us in the studio. So welcome to you both. Thank you for joining us.
5: Thank you. Thank you for having me.
6: Thank you. Good morning.
3: Good morning. Thanks to you both. So perhaps let's just start with you, Professor.
5: Mm.
3: So last week with the Hong Kong's first five-year plan and the policy address, obviously a few measures were mentioned for the social welfare. What are your general thoughts?
5: We receive it as a very positive and important direction.
3: Yep.
5: So when you look at, say, welfare systems, traditionally, we really look into something that's quite reactive rather than proactive.
3: Mm. Yeah.
5: But the blueprint actually emphasizes on early identification, prevention, targeted support, and coordinated services.
3: Yep.
5: So I think that's really positive. Mm. That's something that, you know, when we look at integrated health and social care models, that will definitely promote well-being of individuals, particularly older adults.
3: Right. Right.
4: So, and this year, it is a simultaneous release of our five-year strategic plan as well as our annual policy address. Has that made a difference for healthcare professionals?
5: I think so. I mean, when you look at these two policy documents, it's actually complementary. So when you look at the five-year plan, it is for more of a continuity and a long-term strategic direction. Well, the annual policy address actually translates those directions into a more tangible, concrete timelines and indicators. So when we look at, in my experience as an aging researcher, or doing a lot to do with aging research, when we create interventions for older people, it doesn't just take a single year, it's multi-year. So I think having that long-term direction as well as some immediate

0: Outcomes is really important, and it will really help us to develop interventions that are multi-year, that is sustained in terms of funding, in terms of workforce, and of course looking at longitudinal outcomes.
1: Right. Now, Mr. Lam, I just want to bring you in, just going through some of the main measures that was mentioned last week, such as increasing the number of community care service vouchers, increasing the number of residential care services, new subsidized daycare, new neighborhood elderly centers, new residential care homes, $100 million to launch the general technology, quite a lot of things going on. So what are your thoughts?
2: Yes, because in this term government, we have a new strategy. Is the target poverty alleviating strategy is different from the past term of the government, and we focus on three groups: the people live in subdivided flats, and the single parents, and the most important is the elderly. So, as we can see that in the policy address, the government continue to strengthen some of the existing measures. For example, community living room for the people live in subdivided flats, mm-hmm. and also strengthen the school-based after-school childcare service to support more single parents, and also continue to support the carer. Mm-hmm. And I think we appreciate that the government increase the carer amount, the allowance for the carer, because now is some low-income group, if they need to look after the elderly, they can apply the caring allowance, which is the $3,000, and now increased it by 10%, at least they can get more support. But we hope that the government can do more, because for the caring allowance for the people, if they already apply comprehensive social security assistance or already apply the elderly allowance, they are not eligible to apply the caring allowance, because the allowance is for themselves. If they want to look after another person, elderly, they need additional resources. So we hope that maybe the government can do something for them, at least. They can apply some of the caring allowance, let's say half of the amount, at least they can get more support. We still hope that the government continue to, of course, we understand that the resources is limited, but we hope that the government can focus the resources on the group that they really need.
3: Yes. Mr. Lam, perhaps we can dive into, as you say, the group that needs most, and I think that's our elderly population, which is on the increase all the time. And this year, there are measures to strengthen support for elderly care and also preventing social isolation among solitary seniors. What are your thoughts on that?
2: And we hope for the aging population, we think that the government should deal with this issue from two directions. One is to continue to encourage the elderly for the employment. Of course, we are not talking about if they're 18 years old, they're still working. But for the group that the age is 65 years old to 70 years old, in fact, some of the elderly, they still want to get a job, maybe part-time job. So we hope that the government, because the government last year, they suggest a silver economy. So we don't want to only a slogan, but more measure. For example, the government can provide incentive, tax allowance, or tax concession for those enterprise company, so that encourage them to recruit more elderly employees, so that they can have some income. And because they is not a high salary job, so in fact they can still apply the elderly allowance, so that we can through the employment to improve the elderly situation. But on the other side, some of the elderly, in fact, the government will take more, will continue to take more support. For example,

0: now the government promote aging in place, but we hope the government can provide more daycare center for the elderly, because it is difficult for the carer to look after their elderly 24 hours. Mm. But if more daycare center, so that can relieve their carer, their pressure, so that the carer can also do some part-time job and do another things, and they can take some rest, and no need for them to look after the elderly for 24 hours. Mm. So that we hope that the government can deal with the aging population yeah. from two directions.
1: Yeah, so this issue of aging population, Professor, I think it's going to be an ongoing issue, right? When we look at 10, 20, 30 years down the line, the demographics will definitely shift, right, to some population that's older, right? So all these measures, like you said, it is proactive, right? And they're building more elderly care centers and providing more vouchers for the elderly, such as the residential care service vouchers and the community care service vouchers, right? But I do wonder whether these measures are enough to encourage the elderly, especially those that really need support, right, to go into the elderly centers. Because that's I mean, from personal experience, by personal experience, I don't mean me going in. I'm talking about my grandmother back in the day. This was 15, 20 years ago, right? She went in, but immediately she just wanted to come back out because she didn't feel like, you know, the environment suited her. So what are your thoughts on that?
2: Yeah, so that's a very good question, because like when we create interventions or programs like this, it really has to be centered on what older people need, what they need, and the carers, and of course those professionals that are involved in this whole process, or social welfare, nurses and doctors. So I think there needs to be a really good co-design process in asking people, like, what do you really need? If we have community services out there, what exactly, you know, it's very simple. To me, it should be, I mean, I always think it should be simple, it should be accessible, and should be suitable to their cognitive, sensory, and motor limitations. Because sometimes if you've got a very, you know, very fantastic kind of program, but they're not able to like, it's limited by their mobility issues, then that won't be very attractive to older adults. So it's that whole co-designing process of what you really need and how does it fulfill your social or healthcare needs when you get the services. And one thing that I can add on this, like, you know, when we're expanding, for example, vouchers, it has to be within the market value as well, because, you know, things are getting more expensive and things are getting, you know, so it has to have that match. Like, you know, we're providing this, but it actually corresponds to the market value of the real world.
3: Yes. And Professor, to add on that, you know, there are a lot of elderly people whose spouse passed away, one spouse passed away, and so, you know, the one who's left behind is very lonely, in grief, but he or she might not be sick or ill in such a way, but the mental health is in maybe in jeopardy. What are your thoughts on that, to support these people who live alone?
2: Yeah, so I mean, this is where, there's two things. This is where technology comes in. As you know, from the policy address, there is some emphasis on germ technology. And that is basically not just looking into clinical indicators or using technology for clinical related issues, but as well as these issues like mental health, social isolation. After all, these issues are not really just welfare issues. These are health issues. So what we really need to do is to build that, you know, that sense of connection amongst this group of people. Some of them are unidentified. They don't surface until you get them into the healthcare system that they've got some health issues. So they just stay at home and keep quiet. But I think it's really important to have an early identification in this kind of situation. So I can experience, I can share my experience. For example, we develop a social frailty risks assessment. So this is a project that was funded by the government. And it is looking at assessing older people's social vulnerabilities. They're not necessarily sick or unwell, but they are in that kind of social vulnerability state where if we detect it early, you know, early interventions would be more appropriate.
1: Right. And Mr. Lam, like, you know, with the $100 million in the gerotechnology promotion scheme, this is absolutely essential, isn't it? Especially when the population is aging and we need better, I guess, technology and equipment to serve potential elderly people down the line.
0: Yes. Because now the government also attach great importance for the development of

0: geotechnology. We use innovation technology to improve the situation and the living condition to support more for the elderly. But of course, in maybe more than 10 years ago, the government established a fund for geotechnology, but mainly based on the elderly care home center. So we hope that we can extend the service, not only the elderly care home center, because we are talking about now the government always promote aging in place, that stay in, at home, live at home, and live in the community, so that maybe the elderly can borrow and purchase some geotechnology with a discount, and so that they can use the technology at home or in the community. Not only the elderly care home center, and we also hope that the government can now all the industry, we are talking about AI, and there's in the policy address we have AI social welfare. And we hope that, especially for those single elderly, because it's difficult for the government or the social worker or even the district councillor to contact with them. But we hope the government can strengthen the community care team to do more with it, to collect their information. What is their situation, what they need, and then we put we have a database for all the single elderly, and we can, through the AI, to do some analysis whether we can provide some support for those that maybe need a long-term social welfare service. Then we can transfer to the NGO. That we hope to collect more information through the technology, AI, and continue to provide more support, especially for those single elderly.
1: Right.
2: And Professor, let's talk about this smart aging technology a little bit.
3: Sure.
2: I have been to the Jiran Technology conferences and symposiums. I have seen a lot of gadgets, and sometimes I wonder whether the old people can use them. So maybe can you name a few things that you know, elderly people really need, and that you see that the policy address we see now, you know, has given in you know, effective support for this sort of smart aging technology.
3: So one of the things that I can see is, you know, a technology that actually is able to link services or, you know, enable them to access services. And because, like, these days there are a lot of programs, a lot of, even if you, you know, you go shopping, for example, like, you know, you might be limited by your mobility issues, but then if you are able to do that with the use of technology, if there's a way that it's easier for you in terms of access, I think that would make a difference. So, but then of course we need to consider digital literacy, AI literacy of these older people, because, you know, you can't just give something and then expect them to use it. So I think, as I mentioned earlier, this technology linking services should be simple and should be suitable to whatever their sensory, cognitive, or other limitations. So I think that's very important that they have it in front of them and then they can use it anytime.
2: So it is like an app,
3: an
2: right?
3: An app or a
2: one-stop
3: system.
2: Shop.
3: Correct.
2: So that
3: yes.
2: they know what's in the community and what sort of healthcare services, social services they have access
3: Something
2: to.
3: Something like that.
2: Mm-hmm. Okay. So do you think older people, I'm thinking about people above 75, 80, because the younger ones should be okay, right? Are they able to use it effectively?
3: So, I mean, there will be a relatively, well, differences in terms of, like, people's ability to use these technologies. But I do really think that for a compassionate society, we need to have a dual kind of approach for this kind of things. There are people who will be very used to and very accustomed and, you know, technology savvy, but there will be a group of people who won't be able to use this. So what's the alternative for this? So going back to your question, will all people be able to use it? I don't think so. But I think there is a way to make it simple, more accessible. And I think, for example, in the communities, there are digital inclusion programs where we get older people, we teach them on how to use this technology. Mm-hmm. But the key there is to co-design it with them, what they need, and make it simple as possible.
1: Right. Now, I, for one, would like to see flying chairs for myself later down the line instead of wheelchairs. That would be amazing. But Mr. Lai, I want to come back to you. You already mentioned something about the elderly, instead of, you know, getting support in the care centers, getting support at home. And something that was mentioned last week was regarding a pilot scheme to launch to import foreign domestic carers with advanced training and experience in elderly care. What are your thoughts on this?
0: And I think we can develop more support for the elderly because now as we can see in the policy address. The government try to make use of different resources and to implement more measure to support the elderly. For example, the government allow maybe like the situation is like the domestic foreign helper. Because now many foreign domestic helper in Hong Kong is only taking care of the children, cooking and cleaning the house, and so that maybe later, and not only the middle class family, maybe the general employees with FH salary, they also need to recruit foreign domestic helper to take care of their elderly, so that now the government may we hope that the government can maybe set a standard whether the foreign domestic helper they have professional qualification to take care of the elderly, maybe they have received some training in their original country and they have qualification and come to Hong Kong and receive basic training, and they can provide also provide support for the elderly at home, and of course the long term direction, of course the government also to develop more aging surface, elderly surface with the Greater Bay Area, I think is also the long-term direction.
1: Yeah, the Greater Bay Area, that's something that I do want to talk about. But just very quickly, Professor, so, you know, bringing in these, I guess, trained foreign domestic carers, in some ways it is important, especially if you ask me, right? We were just talking about technology, that's important to provide support, but at the same time, especially those that, you know, might not have family or friends in Hong Kong, right? You know, having, you know, someone next to them to provide support is important, because not just, you know, caring for them, but also socializing as well, right?
3: Yeah, so I think that actually complements to a round the clock kind of management in homes. So the foreign domestic carers eventually will fill that gap. I'm not saying that it would replace the professionals in looking after older people, but while the government is professionalizing and making elderly care attractive, I think this is a very good policy or approach to get that immediate and round-the-clock care that older people at homes. And as you've said, you know, being a, you know, a company is a really important thing.
2: And you're from the School of Nursing, Professor. You know, with all these new measures, how should the training of nurses change to respond to, you know, our changing demographics?
3: Yes, that's right. So we used to say that aging or gerontology is a specialty. Like when you say aging or gerontology is a study of aging. But as a gerontologist, I would argue that it is a fundamental concept in any healthcare related degree or discipline, because the population is aging. Unless you're working in maternity or with children, then you'll be looking after an older person. So it actually needs to be integrated in the curriculum. We have our case studies, our scenarios are really, you know, looking into an aging individual. So it has changed a lot over the years, and we're getting more and more of, say, measures and initiatives or approaches in education that actually caters an aging demographic. So yes, it did change the curriculum and how we see our...
2: So you will see nurses, you know, specializing in taking care of elderly people?
3: It's not more, probably not specializing, but as a basic or a generalist knowledge, I should say. Like, if, for example, in the emergency department, we used to have younger patients in there, but we will have a lot of older people in there. So it becomes a basic kind of a general fundamental knowledge that each healthcare professional needs to know.
1: Right. Now, Mr. Lam, just coming back to you, you already mentioned about the GBA, so I just want to quickly touch upon that. So, you know, the residential care services scheme in Guangdong will continue to expand beyond its current network of 29 participating homes. How important is this? Can you tell us about the importance of collaborating with the care centers in the GBA?
0: Yes, I think, in fact, most of the elderly, because it's so convenient and their family members also live in Hong Kong, they also want to stay at Hong Kong. But at least we provide more choices in Greater Bay Area so that they can use the voucher, medical voucher, elderly care home center voucher. This is the Hong Kong government resources that they can use in the Greater Bay Area to enjoy some of the service. And we hope that because there are so many cities in the Greater Bay Area, and we hope that the government can continue to communicate with the mainland government to provide more choices for the elderly in Hong Kong. But another issue is that at least in the elderly care home center in the Greater Bay Area, the situation is very good. But some of the elderly, they worry that if they are 80 years old or even 90 years old, they need to receive, they always go to the hospital to receive medical treatment, and so that they also want to enjoy the service in Hong Kong hospital. So this is a problem. So whether maybe later the government can cooperate with the mainland government, whether we can provide some Hong Kong style hospital service in the Greater Bay Area to serve the Hong Kong people, or to get some more service for the elderly to live in the Greater Bay Area.
1: Right. Well, thank you very much, Mr. Lam. And unfortunately, we're running out of time, so I have to leave it at that for now. That's Mr. Lam Chun Sing, who's a lawmaker. And also right here in the studio is Professor Jet Montero, who's Associate Head Strategy and Associate Professor of the School of Nursing at the Hong Kong Polytechnic University. Thank you again to you both. Thank you for coming. Thank you for having us. Okay, now, weather. It's time for the weather. Sunny intervals and one or two showers, hot during the day. Maximum temperature will be around 32 degrees in the urban areas, couple of degrees higher in the new territories. Light winds becoming moderate easterlies. Current temperature is 29 degrees and relative humidity is 76%. We're going to take a quick break.
4: 27-year-old man will appear at West Kowloon Magistrates Court tomorrow, charged with common assault. It follows an alleged domestic violence incident on Sunday that circulated online, showed the man allegedly kicking a baby stroller and pushing his wife to the ground. He was holding an infant at the time. DPRK says it successfully tested a new weapon on Sunday, overseen by the country's leader, Kim Jong-un. And US television networks have effectively boycotted coverage of US President Donald Trump in protest at his decision to ban three leading outlets from the White House. The new Smart HK.
5: Hong Kong's first five-year plan and the 2026 policy address have been announced.
6: The five-year plan is a blueprint for development, proactively aligning with the national 15 five-year plan. The policy address is an annual implementation roadmap outlining key measures for each year.
5: Hong Kong will boost its international advantages, expedite development of the northern metropolis, and improve people's livelihood.
6: A strategic vision for a bright new era, driving reform and boosting development, unleashing opportunities and enhancing livelihood.
7: Hong Kong's five-year plan is announced. We will refine various policies to enhance social well-being, integrate AI into learning, teaching, and assessment, enhance youth development opportunities, empower women to realize their potentials, develop a sustainable primary healthcare system, increase public housing supply, and enhance the housing ladder, proactive identification and targeted support, utilize clean energy, and promote green transport.
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1: And welcome back to Tuesday's edition of Backchat with myself, Philip Wong, and Aida Wong. Okay, now moving on. The government wants to raise tourism value added from 86.2 billion Hong Kong dollars in 2024 to 126 billion Hong Kong dollars By 2030, its strategy includes more mega events, cultural activities, film tourism, heritage and ecotourism, as well as efforts to encourage visitors to stay longer and spend more. So how will these measures strengthen Hong Kong's position as an international tourism destination? Well, to discuss, we have with us Alan Zeman, chairman of Lan Kwai Fong Group, as well as

0: Professor Billy Bai, Associate Dean, Academic Affairs, and Professor at the School of Hotel and Tourism Management, the Hong Kong Polytechnic University. Welcome to you both. Thank you for your time, and thanks for joining us.
1: Thank you.
2: Thank you.
0: Of course. Now, perhaps, Alan, shall we start with you first? So a few things that was mentioned last week in Hong Kong's first five-year plan, as well as the policy address, such as, you know, mega events, film and cultural tourism, innovative economy and niche sectors, as well as infrastructure and integration, things like that. What are your general thoughts?
2: Well, it was probably, I've been with tourism for many, many years, and as far as I'm concerned, it was probably the best and most well-thought-out plan that the government's come through with, especially for the five-year plan. Yes, it includes so many different things. You know, for them, they want to increase the value added, you know, from economic targets. I think they were going to go from $86 million in 2024 to $126 million by 2030. You know, because 5 years gives you time to really plan things out, you know, instead of going year by year, you know. And, you know, they also want to raise the non-mainland visitors by 40%. And then, they, you know, they've come up with so many different events, you know, and tourism. They divide it into three seasons. You know, they have international arts season, I think, from February to May, if I'm correct. Then the Chinese arts season, I think, was June to September. And then, of course, Christmas, the festival season, October to February. And so with that, they've got so many different things planned, film and tourism, linking, you know, classic movies to neighborhoods like Yau Ma Tei, from, you know, example. They are actually in West Kowloon and West Bay. They're just opening the new hall, musical hall that will be, I think, 1,456 seats. And that'll be, I think, the Hong Kong Ballet will kick it off, and there'll be many, many things coming there. You know, they're going to have multi itineraries with airlines. Green tourism is another big thing that they're talking about, developing the yacht economy. Starting next month, we're going to have the yachts from Guangdong being able to come down to Hong Kong and developing, you know, marinas as well. You know, new berths, super yachts. You know, so there's so smart tourism using AI, you know, to enhance visitor experience. So many things that they're talking about. You know, it really was music to my ears. So
3: right, Alan, hi. You know, I do agree that we need a longer-term plan, and a five-year plan is welcomed. But looking at this goal, or this KPI of reaching $120 billion in tourism value by 2029, do you think it is optimistic, it is achievable, or a little bit too aggressive?
2: But Ada, you know, the best way when you're making plans is always to be reach for the moon, be over-optimistic, you know, and then hopefully it gives everybody a chance to reach out and try your best to make it, you know, into something, you know, something really great. So I think absolutely, it's an ambitious plan for sure. You know, $126 billion.
3: Right.
2: You know, but
3: I'm thinking where are the sort of money makers? I think the mega events is probably, you know, one of the big things.
2: Well, with Kai Tak Stadium. Kai Tak Stadium has done amazing, you know, having sports, the football sports park, the international sports events, you know, MICE meetings, you can't get into, you know, the convention center, actually exhibitions. You know, the goal, I think, to drive inbound tourism, you know, and mega event economy. So I think put it this way, I've been in Hong Kong a long time. It's never been more active with more international events, shows. In, you know, we never had Kai Tak Stadium was a game changer.
0: Yeah,
2: 50,000

0: The seats in closed stadium, air conditioned, you know, we've never had anything like that. And that, now we're able to continue to bring every summer we have the football, international football from, you know, from Europe, you know, and that drives so many people to Hong Kong, so many tourists. And you know, we're the gateway to people coming visiting China, actually. They come to Hong Kong first now, and then they go into China, Greater Bay Area, you know, combining everything with the GBA. So there's lots going on. I mean, really, we never had all this before. Before we had, you know, the old stadium to work with, and that was it, and making too much noise affected all the tenants.
1: Well, Alan, I just want to quickly bring a professor in, because a professor, as Alan just mentioned, so many measures, right, that was mentioned in the five-year plan and the policy address, and it just sounds really all-rounded, right, and it's tackling from a multi-pronged approach. All of this is really to attract tourism to stay longer and to spend more in Hong Kong, isn't it?
2: Absolutely, Philip, and I can agree with Mr. Zimmern more. I think we're on the right track. You know, it's very important that we establish this financial goal of achieving 126 billion Hong Kong dollars by 2030. Going back to Ada's inquiry on this visitation versus revenue, I think the visitation is very important. We need to have that high volume. But at the same time, we have to look at the other side of the equation, because this financial goal can also be achieved by higher spending per visitor. So how do we bring the high-value visitation to Hong Kong? I think that's very key. The other thing I picked up from these two blueprints, the five-year plan and policy address, is I'm very happy to see that Hong Kong has moved from the so-called transactional tourism to experiential tourism in terms of providing just, you know, pretty much everything that we can think of, going away from this one-dimensional visitation matrix, which is retail or food. Now we're bringing pretty much everything. Like Mr. Zimmern mentioned, this Kai Tak sports park really brings the dynamics, the new layer of dynamics to the city. And it's very exciting to see what the park has already done to the city.
1: I mean, you can argue and say, like, to shift from transactional to experiential, right? That would also actually encourage more spending per tourist, right? But, you know, with the Kai Tak Stadium, as we just mentioned earlier, and all of these mega events, having this, our CE mentioned about the ticket stub economy, that's important, isn't it, to encourage, I guess, spending all around in Hong Kong?
2: Yes, if I am chime in at this moment, I think it's very important that we have the ticket revenue, right? Yeah. That's the visitation, the numbers, we have to stick to it. The other one is what to think about. What additional value or value addition we can offer on top of this revenue approach? I think we need to cast a wider net approach by providing other excitements that Hong Kong has to offer. We're talking about dining, we're talking about retail, we're talking about culture, sports. You know, we can bring pretty much everything to the table. The other thing that everybody who has lived in Hong Kong long enough understands, that this city is covered by 70% of green. So basically, how do we leverage that? Hong Kong is a busy city. Everybody is doing chores every day on a fast-paced speed. But there's something that you can relax, just, you know, drive away or hop on the bus, 15, 20 minutes away from the city proper. You can have a sense of a tranquility. And that part can really bring, you know, relaxation and sense of a well-being to visitors, not just from neighboring countries and regions, but also far beyond.
3: Professor Ba, you mentioned that we need numbers, high visitation numbers, as well as those people

0: who can spend a lot. Now, what do you think are the measures mentioned in the policy address that could bring in, you know, these you know, high net worth and, you know, people who can spend a lot?
1: Yeah, that's a great question. I think research is needed to really strike the balance between how much visitation we want to attract to the city and who are the people that we really want to focus on so that they can spend more. Mm. You know, at this point, we all know that about 60 to 70% of visitors is from Chinese mainland, mm-hmm. and most of them are day trippers, according to the statistics. And how do we turn our so-called mega events into something that they would like to linger mm. on instead of yeah. come to Hong Kong, watch a concert, and then go back on the same day? Mm. So I think we need to do a little more
2: right.
1: Research on market segmentation instead yeah. of, okay, here's the number we want to achieve by the next 5 years. Mm. I think we need to go. We need to have a different strategy in a different market in this region and right. and across the world.
2: Now, Alan, just bringing you back in, we mentioned about the ticket stub economy. How mm. has that, you know, helped you know, businesses like restaurants, like especially like in like Lan Kwai Fong, for example? Has that helped greatly?
3: Well, I think definitely Lan Kwai Fong has been busier now. Not only that, but I know people don't like to talk to, but there's new clubs that have opened up, one from Bangkok, one from, and packed, absolutely packed. The lineups to get in are and people are spending, you know, in one of the clubs, in one of the bills that I don't want right. to mention names is packed every night, you know,
2: yeah.
3: it's, and so, These were the old days that, you know, pre-COVID days, but things have really come back again. Even now, I forgot to mention Ocean Park. They have a coming adventure zone, you know, coming at Ocean Park, and Disney's doing a new Marvel-themed land as well. Mm-hmm. So, you know, the more attractions you can get as a city, why do you go to a city? Why do you, you know, when it shows, you know, that's something, again, you know, I go to the football exhibition in the summertime at the stadium, and I mean, the stadium is packed with people paying high prices for tickets, and then they don't all, you know, they come in a few days beforehand actually to see their favorite teams, and you know, and so we never had that before. People didn't come here, and so. I just tell you, you guys got to get out there into the city, you know, and see the nightlife, see yeah. the day, you know, see what's happening right. daytime. And even retail has gone up, you know, you've seen the numbers all year. The retail's gone up as well in Hong Kong. And so it's really doing, you know, building on what we have now and making the next 5 years make it better and better.
0: Right. And Alan, another initiative is the yacht tourism,
3: yes.
0: as well as Muslim-friendly facilities.
3: What
0: about yacht tourism first? What are the prospects of that?
3: Well, I mean, again, it's going to be a developing area. We need to have, like, in, you know, if you're in south of France or Italy, mm. you know, of course, you've got to have, you know, they've all built piers and where people walk along. And of course, but the yachts do bring in a high, very, very high spending you know, individuals,
0: yes.
3: of course. And it's something new because we do have amazing waters, you know, that have always been neglected in the past. And so having more beaches, you know, making Hong Kong more, you know, we have the hiking, you know, in 15 minutes from downtown. No city has that.
2: Right.
3: And the other thing that we don't mention is Hong Kong is probably one of the safest cities in the world. You can come here with wear your jewelry, have your mobile phone outside. You don't have to take your jewelry and hide it away because you're going outside. So safety is something that is so important.
0: Right. And what about Muslim-friendly facilities? What else do we need to build? Are we lacking something?
3: Well, because Muslims, of course, they love halal food, and so some of the restaurants and some of the hotels are now catering to halal food, and the Muslim population.

0: they're big spenders, as well as the Indian population. India also is doing very, very well, and they seem to as well be spending good money. So I think Hong Kong is on the right track. We have Halloween coming up October, end of October. Last year we had over 80,000 people, 85,000 to be exact, coming to Lan Kwai Fong for one night. And it was a record, and I think they're expecting more this year. But those people, so many tourists come, especially because it's kind of cosplay. It's a big, big thing in Hong Kong. It started in Hong Kong, actually. It's been something that's been our own attraction, and it's really, really brought a lot of business in. And the way the government has been doing it this year, I noticed a big change. The tourism board, they've come to us actually to talk to us about how we can enhance it, and they wanted to do surveys with other, with visitors that are coming here. So the more events we have, then Hong Kong becomes, which it is now, an exciting city. And so many people, we have so many tourists coming in, visitors, and they all say, wow, Hong Kong, it's great, it's back. Because some of the rhetoric outside of Hong Kong is terrible. It's under control, and we can't move and all this stuff. But it's when they come here, it's an enlightenment for them, and it just does my heart good.
1: Yeah. Well, Alan, I wish I could rewind back to the days where I could just, go an all-nighter. But nowadays, once it reaches 9:30, I'm just yawning like crazy, unfortunately. But Professor, bringing you in, so we just talked about the yacht economy. And I guess this is a continuation of the integration with the GBA. Can you just talk a little bit more about the importance of continuing this integration in terms of tourism with GBA?
2: Yes, absolutely. I think the yacht tourism forms another part of the city's effort to add what we already have to the city offerings. I think it's, Hong Kong is also a gateway to many places, including Chinese mainland. We talk about the GBA area. And research has already shown that many people who come afar, not just spend all their time in Hong Kong, but they use this opportunity to explore other parts of China and some other parts of Asia and the Pacific. But yacht tourism can definitely connect Hong Kong with the GBA, simply because, as Mr. Zimmer mentioned, that Hong Kong really boasts of this spectacular coastline, and is also safe, of course. So I think Hong Kong is well positioned as a premium marine hub. Yeah. And we already experienced it some time ago that Hong Kong yacht can made this northbound journey sometime in summer already. And we're talking about, a rich community in the GBA area. Definitely that will attract high spenders, and that would definitely help Hong Kong elevate what is already done. I just want to elaborate a bit more on the Muslim-friendly infrastructure we have here in Hong Kong. I think halal food is definitely, because that's what Hong Kong is famous for, and I think we need to continue to leverage on that. But we also need to look at other aspects, how we can really better serve this Muslim-friendly Muslim community. In addition to food, what do you think about what about other things that we can do to attract this specific market segment? This community prays a lot, and Hong Kong is constrained with the space. Where can we find such prayer spaces for them? That always lingers on in my mind.
3: We probably need the business sector to join in, because I know that elsewhere, they have prayer rooms in the shopping malls. We now have a prayer room in the airport. So we must have more of that to respect their religion, right?
2: Yeah, that's great to know.
3: Yeah. And Professor Bai, The you know, on the other hand, you know, of the high spending people, I do know that a lot of the younger people from Chinese mainland, they

0: course, you know, they want experience. But at the same time, they're maybe tight on budget, or they don't want to wait, you know, they're not willing to spend that much on accommodation. Mm-hmm. Like you observed, that they do come here as a day tripper and go back to Shenzhen and enjoy high level of accommodation services. So I think we need to do something to cater to this specific market segment. But then also at the same time, what we can do as a city to offer what they are looking for. You know, one of the things that I learned from my daughters is that they don't like to drink wine, for example, but they like cocktails. Mm-hmm. And I think definitely Mr. Zeman's Lai Gui Fang is a very attractive place to them. But at the same time, what else can we offer to keep them here a little longer, especially to ease their mind that they can have affordable accommodation while enjoying Hong Kong?
1: Right.
2: Right.
1: I want to get back to Alan. Alan, you have been an amazing entrepreneur. So with all these new initiatives and the prospects of tourism, what would be your advice to a young entrepreneur getting into the tourism area? What should they do?
3: Well, I think there are actually quite a number of young people, you know, who come to me, who now are looking at getting into the tourism area and actually using AI, which is the new buzzword, you know, for every young person. Every person actually is, you know, you don't know how you got along without it in the past. But I think that basically one thing I want to say, I look at, you know, Macau is another area, but I mean, Shenzhen is 22.5 million people. Yeah. Hong Kong is 7.5 million people. We're talking about 30 million people. We have to stop thinking of Shenzhen as being not part of Hong Kong, because it now takes, I was in Shenzhen yesterday for an hour. It takes 45 minutes from Central to go to Shenzhen, do what you have to do, and then come back another 45 minutes. And now with the new border crossing, you know, which will be open on the 14th of October, it becomes, you get used to going for things that you need, and then they come here. So there's, you know, there's nothing wrong. I think Hong Kong people will have to look at maybe also doing something in Shenzhen and creating business. We're looking at something there now. And then Shenzhen operators are now coming. We've got a lot of Chinese operators in Lai Kwai Fung, actually, that are in, you know, operating businesses very successfully. Because, you know, the more we start accepting that Hong Kong has changed since COVID, you know, when 200,000 expats left Hong Kong, more are coming back now. But it's Hong Kong, you know, you can hear Putonghua as you walk in the streets now. Yeah, it's prevalent right now. So the culture has changed. So we have to really understand, we cater to many different kinds of people. I had to rent out a lot of space because I had empty spaces after COVID. And I have a lot of tenants now from mainland all over, Yunnan mushrooms. They fly mushrooms in every day, you know, and it's packed. KTVs is another thing that Hong Kong people love. Two from Beijing, one from Guangzhou coming now. You know, so the integration of Hong Kong. But the good thing is we're still the international. It's still one country, two systems. People still look upon us as the two systems of China, you know, and you know, that's the beauty of Hong Kong. We serve China, we also serve the West, the rest of the world, and that will, as long as we maintain that, which I know we will, Hong Kong will always keep getting stronger and stronger. And now with good government, which I like very much, I believe it'll just only get better and better, you know, with some young entrepreneurs, and a lot of young entrepreneurs now are coming to Hong Kong. And also with the North Metropolis, which we don't talk about, it's a whole new world. You have three university towns there, which attracts young people, you know, from everywhere. And many universities worldwide are now thinking about opening up in Hong Kong. Mm-hmm. You know, so the whole, if you look at what the five-year

0: plan is. There's so many exciting things coming, you know, I really feel uplifted, finally.
1: Yeah, well, Alan, thank you very much for your comments there. I just thought of something new. AI-created cocktails. No, I can be an entrepreneur as well now. But no, thank you very much for joining us today. That's Alan Zeman, chairman of Lan Kwai Fong Group, as well as Professor Billy Bai, Associate Dean, Academic Affairs, and Professor at the School of Hotel and Tourism Management at the Hong Kong Polytechnic University. And of course, when it comes to drinking, please drink responsibly. Okay, now, thank you, everyone, for tuning in. Thank you, Ada, for joining us, always.
2: Thank you, Philip.
1: Thank you. And of course, thank you to the production team. We'll see you tomorrow. Brunch is next. See you next time. Bye.
3: RTHK News at 10 with Robert Kemp. 27-year-old man will appear at West Kowloon Magistrates Courts tomorrow, charged with common assault. Follows an incident on Sunday involving a baby stroller. Altis Wong reports.
4: Police acted after footage circulated online showing the man allegedly kicking a stroller and pushing a woman to the ground. The man had been holding an infant at the time. The incident took place at the junction of Maple Street and Keelung Street in Sham Shui Po. Police say the woman, who is 28, is his wife. The four said it takes zero-tolerance approach towards domestic violence and that it will take decisive action against perpetrators.
3: Two dogs linked to a fatal attack on a 27-year-old woman in Pok Wai South Road on Saturday have microchips. That's according to the Agriculture, Fisheries and Conservation Department. It follows the capture in Yuen Long of three dogs, as Vic Karim reports.
5: The Agriculture, Fisheries and Conservation Department says it is trying to contact the dogs' owners and that they may be prosecuted if there is enough evidence to suggest they had failed to fulfill their responsibilities. Meanwhile, the department has conducted another joint operation with the police on Pok Wai South Road. Officers have identified one stray dog that they have so far been unable to capture. In addition to patrolling nearby villages, the team also checked the microchips of dogs kept by warehouses and logistics firms.
3: DPRK says it successfully tested a new weapon on Sunday, overseen by the country's leader, Kim Jong-un. Carlos Escueta reports.
6: State media KCNA reported DPRK leader Kim Jong-un as saying the test was a demonstration of ultra-modern defense technology and that it showed clear progress in the modernization of the country's armed forces. The report did not elaborate on the specific type of weapon. On Sunday, the South Korean military said Pyongyang had fired two short-range ballistic missiles off its east coast. It came days after Pyongyang accused the U.S. of driving tensions on the Korean Peninsula through a series of military drills.
3: U.S. television networks have effectively boycotted coverage of U.S. President Donald Trump in protest at his decision to ban three leading outlets from the White House. CNN, MS Now, and Politico have also gone to court over the matter. They say it violates the First Amendment of the U.S. Constitution, which upholds the right to free speech. Todd Harding reports.
7: In solidarity with CNN, the top five U.S. broadcasters say they are halting pool coverage of the White House, where a broadcaster films on behalf of all television outlets for the day. CNN had been scheduled for the role on Monday. In a statement, ABC, CBS, CNN, Fox and NBC said the public has a vital interest in receiving accurate, independent information about its government. No administration should restrict a news organization because it objects to its reporting.
3: U.S. Vice President J.D. Vance has defended the White House ban on several U.S. media outlets. Before boarding a plane in Maryland, he was asked by a reporter if he thought it appropriate for U.S. President Donald Trump to ban the news outlets just because he didn't like what they report.
8: Well, I take some issue with the premise. So he's not banning media outlets. What he's doing is saying, we're not going to give you special access to the White House if you engage in what is effectively propaganda. We have to remember those three outlets account about 92% of the stories that they have on the President of the United States, on the administration, are negative. That's not representative of the American people. It's not representative of public opinion. So if you're going to engage in what is effectively far-left propaganda, why would a Republican White House give you special access?
3: Canadian Foreign Minister Anita Anand says Canada could pursue an energy partnership with France involving liquefied natural gas from its Pacific coast. Europe is seeking to diversify supplies due to the conflict in the Middle East. She was speaking a day after leaders of the two countries met and discussed energy cooperation.
9: There is a host of potential deals and relationships that we can execute on energy from all of those different types of energy, which Canada has expertise in, to ensuring that we're meeting the needs of countries' domestic requirements, and that goes for France.
3: U.S. officials say hundreds of flights from U.S. East Coast airports have been cancelled or delayed due to a telecommunications line outage caused by a construction mistake. Writing on X, Transportation Secretary Sean Duffy said a construction crew had accidentally cut into a fibre line in New Jersey. Now the weather, sunny periods and one or two showers, hot during the day, light to moderate easterly winds. Looking ahead, mainly fine and hot during the day, the next few days, cloudy periods in the morning and at night at the Mid-Autumn Festival and on the day after. Temperatures 29 degrees, humidity 68%. The news from RTHK.

Good morning and welcome to brunch. You're listening to me, Shazia Wan Scully, taking you through until midday on this Tuesday, 22nd of September. Starting the show strong there with Whitney Houston, I Wanna Dance With Somebody. It's from 1987, giving you the music facts every day. That was actually number one in 13 countries, and I think it stayed at the Billboard Top 100 for about 15 weeks. Whitney Houston's fourth number one. Love a bit of 80s to start the show. You can't go wrong with it, can you? Absolutely not. Well, let me tell you what I've got coming up on the show today. If you don't know, it's the Asian Games on at the moment. Where have you been? Radio 3's very own sports correspondent Carlos Escueto will be in the studio with me around 10:45. He's going to tell us everything we need to know, everything that happened yesterday and things that are going on today. I think there's a few more gold medals in the mix as well, which is always good to hear about. So stay tuned for the updates from Carlos. Then after 11, comedian Muhammad Magdi is going to be dropping by the studio to talk to me about comedy life in Hong Kong. So that's going to be an interesting one. And everything that he's got coming up as well. And then after 11:30, it's time for our regular feature, The Bright Side, with Radio 3's very own Raphael Blair. And he's going to be bringing us some uplifting and inspiring stories from across the world. As ever, any song requests, get in touch, 2338 8266. That's 2338 8266. Getting things going now with a song that you're going to want to sing to if you're in the car, dance to if you're in the kitchen. But one way or another, see what I did there? It's going to get you going. Blondie, One Way or Another.

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Natasha Bedingfield, Unwritten from 2004, here on Brunch with me, Shazia. Keep those requests coming. Thank you, Lena, for that. 2338 8266. That's 2338 8266. Another request in from Ella. Haven't played this one for a while. It is on our playlist, but hasn't come up for a while. Alex Warren and Ordinary. Oh, it's a bit of an anthem, this one, isn't it? Here we go.

0: Elton John and Seeing Stars here on Radio 3. Time now for a little bit of weather, mainly cloudy with a few showers, hot with sunny intervals during the day and light to moderate easterly winds. Looking ahead to the next couple of days, mainly fine and hot during the day. Cloudy periods in the morning and at night at the Mid-Autumn Festival and on the day after. Temperature right now, 29 Celsius with a relative humidity of 69%. It's 10:30. Let's head over to the newsroom.
1: 27-year-old man will appear at West Kowloon Magistrates Court tomorrow, charged with common assault. It follows an alleged domestic violence incident on Sunday that circulated online. It showed the man allegedly kicking a baby stroller and pushing his wife to the ground. He was holding an infant at the time. DPRK says it successfully tested a new weapon on Sunday, overseen by the country's leader, Kim Jong-un. And US television networks have effectively boycotted coverage of US President Donald Trump in protest at his decision to ban three leading outlets from the White House. The News, Marty HK.

0: Maroon 5, and this summer, well, the only reason this summer hurt a little bit was because of all the rain here in Hong Kong. But I'm hoping that's a long distant memory. There you go. It's that time in the show where lovely Carlos Escueta joins me in the Brunch Studio, our resident sports correspondent.
1: Back
0: Carlos
1: again.
0: Welcome. A delight to have you twice in a row. I like that.
1: 24 hours ago, we're sitting here.
0: So we're talking about the Asian Games, and there is, of course, a lot happening, which does warrant the two in a row. Some medals, some gold, some shiny gold. Tell us what's been going on overnight, Carlos.
1: Well, we talked yesterday about swimming being a big medal haul for Hong Kong, China, and we were not wrong at all, because Siobhan Haughey has gone and defended her 200-meter title for freestyle, which is the big event that people were looking forward to, and she did it very easily, actually. So, and she's in action again today. She just got, within the past half hour, she got into 100-meter freestyle. So freestyle is her biggest strength, and I think we can see more medals by maybe 4 or 5 just before dinner time tonight.
0: Wow.
1: Hopefully.
0: That's no small feat, is it?
1: No small feat. No, not at all. Gosh. She just keeps racking up the medals.
0: That's pretty impressive, isn't it? Some serious training must go in to get to that level.
1: Mentally and physically, I can't imagine. No. And she's coming towards the end of her career, but she's still doing stuff like this. So it amazes me how much level, you know, the mindset that they have in the pool.
0: Carlos, for something like swimming, I'm quite interested. Where do these top athletes train in Hong Kong?
1: Well, a lot of these guys train in the Sports Institute, not too far from where we are, in Sha Tin. And I've been there quite a few times. They have a really, really good training facilities for, like, you know, fencers, swimmers, you know, badminton players. It's a massive place. And these guys can train. But if you're swimming, you can train anywhere you
0: yes,
1: want.
0: Yes, that's
1: actually
0: true.
1: That's the thing. But then it takes a different kind of training ground to have an Olympic, you know, size swimming pool, which is what these guys have trained in their whole life.
0: Yes, absolutely. What else have we got coming up today? Did you mention fencing?
1: Fencing is happening right now as we speak.
0: Oh, right. Okay. How are we set to fare in that? Do you know?
1: Pretty well, because we have a bunch of gold medals from the Olympics in there. Edgar Chung has stumbled a bit in the opening rounds, but then let's see if he can make it through to the round of 32 elimination, because he has dropped 3 out of his 5 opening qualifying rounds, which is a bit of a surprise, if you ask me. But Ryan Choi, the former world number one, has won all of them, so he is definitely through. So we can expect him to be, hopefully, fingers crossed, racking up some medals. And the women's side of things will be getting started, I think, within the next half hour or so. Lots of things. Never short of stories.
0: That is...
1: Never short of paper, actually.
0: Yeah, that's a lot going on, isn't it?
1: Mm-hmm.
0: And what can we sort of expect to see from the fencing? Are we expecting some medals in the
1: medals.
0: Fencing?
1: Medals. I don't want to
0: expect. Is Hong Kong very good at the fencing?
1: I mean, you have Edgar Chung, who, as we know, is a 2-time Olympic gold medalist in Paris and in Tokyo. So Tokyo is not a unfamiliar place to him. Ryan Choi, possibly, we could see, because he is also an Asian Games medalist as well, and he is a former world number one, now number 7, but he has been at the top for a very long time.
0: Mm-hmm.
1: And Kaylin Tess was also up there, but she has yet to start, so we'll see how that goes.
0: Okay, and which events so far, because obviously this started on the weekend and goes
1: on
0: until
1: Saturday,
0: October 4th, but which events so far do you think have produced the bigger surprises?
1: Surprises? Well, I mean, I think fencing has been surprising. So it just started like an hour ago, just over an hour ago, and you already have some pretty shock results with Edgar Chung, 2-time Olympic gold medalist, losing 3 out of his 5 qualifying rounds, which is very, you know, I don't want to say unlike him, but, you know, it's the shaky start, so we'll see.
0: Yeah, no, that is a bit of a tricky start, isn't it? And what should we be looking out for in the next couple of days?
1: More swimming, more fencing.
0: Okay.
1: Badminton's also happening. Tennis also starts this week. You have a bunch of athletes flying out to Japan tomorrow on Wednesday and on Thursday.
0: Mm-hmm.
1: So by the end of the week and on Saturday, you can have some early tennis action going, with maybe Coleman Wong also up there too.
0: Is there anything that's happened that we didn't quite expect that's not gone Hong Kong's way? Or is it all good and rosy?
1: I don't want to jinx anything. So far, it's going well.
0: Okay.
1: It's this early on. It's only been a few days, but we have a lot of medals. in swimming, fencing, and triathlon too, which was not a surprise. But then they have a very strong team over there. I've seen them train as well. They're very good.
0: It's
1: So
0: very fast moving, isn't it,
1: this
0: Carlos?
1: triathlon, yes.
0: Yeah.
1: Everything, actually, everything.
0: Yeah.
1: Everything has been very fast moving. I'm trying to keep up with all of the papers,
0: Of
1: as you can
0: course.
1: see.
0: And how many medals are Hong Kong expecting, do we know? I mean, they have a rough idea of how good the teams are, don't they?
1: If I put a number, I might be completely off.
0: I notice sports people are always very, very superstitious.
1: We're very careful, because if we say something and then it goes completely out of hand, we kind of take the blame for that. But I don't want to put any numbers on.
0: Okay,
1: We'll
0: okay.
1: see. Just a lot. Let's just say a lot.
0: I won't force your hand on that. So, other than the fencing and the swimming, what should we be looking out for?
1: Tennis.
0: Okay.
1: Tennis is happening this week, and we're no stranger to tennis. We've talked about it on here before. Coleman Wong is over there as well, who has been having a very great year outside of the Asian Games, playing in the US Open, different challenger events. So he is in form, and he's going to be very confident coming into Japan.
0: Okay,
1: A lot of
0: fantastic.
1: stuff to look forward to.
0: Fantastic. Well, it's exciting that you've got something to look at that isn't the football for a change.
1: Football is there in the Asian Games, but
0: Yeah.
1: then other than that, football will take a little bit of a
0: It's
1: backseat.
0: taken a backseat to the tennis, the badminton, the table
1: Everything else.
0: tennis I'm looking forward
1: There's
0: to,
1: also something
0: Carlos.
1: called soft tennis. I don't know if you've heard of
0: I
1: that.
0: haven't. What's that?
1: I don't know. I just found out now.
0: Okay,
1: It's a
0: well,
1: Google search I had to do.
0: I'll give you a little assignment. You find out what that is for me tomorrow, and then you
1: There
0: let
1: we
0: us
1: go.
0: know, and then you let us know what chances we've got with the soft tennis as well.
1: Awesome.
0: Carlos Escuetta, our resident sports correspondent, thank you so much for joining me on brunch today. And he will be back in the studio with me tomorrow, hopefully with more news of gold medals for Hong Kong.
1: Yes,
0: Thank you,
1: sir.
0: Carlos.

0: RTHK, the news at 11 with Robert Kemp. An assistant director of the Agriculture, Fisheries and Conservation Department, Jackie Yip, says a joint operation with police to capture stray dogs in Yuen Long's Pok Wai South Road area will continue for some time. It follows Saturday's suspected fatal dog attack on a 27-year-old woman. Three strays were captured during an overnight operation on Sunday. Two have microchips.
1: We all know that this incident occurred late at night. During such late hours, if it were indeed related to dogs, for instance, if stray dogs were present, the associated risk might be higher. Therefore, our current action aims to expand the search area as much as possible to reduce that risk.
0: 27-year-old man will appear at West Kowloon Magistrates Courts tomorrow, charged with common assault. It follows an incident on a Sunday involving a baby stroller. Aldis Wong reports.
2: Police acted after footage circulated online showing the man allegedly kicking a stroller and pushing a woman to the ground. The man had been holding an infant at the time. The incident took place at the junction of Maple Street and Keelung Street in Sham Shui Po. Police say the woman, who is 28, is his wife. The force said it takes zero tolerance approach towards domestic violence and that it will take decisive action against perpetrators.
0: The DPRK says it successfully tested a new weapon on Sunday, overseen by the country's leader Kim Jong-un. Carlos Escueta reports.
3: State media KCNA reported DPRK leader Kim Jong-un as saying the test was a demonstration of ultra-modern defense technology and that it showed clear progress in the modernization of the country's armed forces. The report did not elaborate on the specific type of weapon. On Sunday, the South Korean military said Pyongyang had fired two short-range ballistic missiles off its east coast. It came days after Pyongyang accused the U.S. of driving tensions on the Korean Peninsula through a series of military drills.
0: U.S. television networks have effectively boycotted coverage of U.S. President Donald Trump in protest at his decision to ban three leading news outlets from the White House. CNN, MS Now and Politico have also gone to court over the matter. They say it violates the First Amendment of the U.S. Constitution, which upholds the right to free speech. Todd Harding reports.
4: In solidarity with CNN, the top five U.S. broadcasters say they are halting pool coverage of the White House, where a broadcaster films on behalf of all television outlets for the day. CNN had been scheduled for the role on Monday. In a statement, ABC, CBS, CNN, Fox and NBC said the public has a vital interest in receiving accurate, independent information about its government. No administration should restrict a news organization because it objects to its reporting.
0: In Seoul, a battle over the future of a former military base is pitting South Korean President Lee Jae-myung's housing drive against the mayor's vision for a park. Mayor Oh Se-hoon says the site should be cleaned up and preserved as parkland. He spoke in an interview with Reuters.
5: It is not difficult for Seoul residents to see green spaces, but there is a severe shortage of green spaces that they can directly experience in their daily lives. For example, on their commute from home to work. In fact, compared with London, Seoul has only about one quarter as much.
0: President Lee has said the number of housing permits had fallen by half since 2022 when Oh was elected. The US officials say hundreds of flights from US East Coast airports have been cancelled or delayed due to a telecommunications line outage caused by a construction mistake. Writing on X, Transportation Secretary Sean Duffy said a construction crew had accidentally cut into a fibre line in New Jersey. Hong Kong China swimmers have continued their push for more medals at the Asian Games in Japan. SAR stars Siobhan Hockey and Lee Sung Yu are set to compete in the final of the women's 100-metre freestyle, which is slated for later this afternoon. Hockey touched the wall first in her heat with a convincing time of 53.6 seconds, finishing ahead of Philippine swimmer Kelly Sanchez. Lee came third in a time of 55.58 seconds. Quick look at the weather, mainly cloudy with a few showers, isolated thunderstorms at first.

cloudy periods in the morning and at night at the Mid-Autumn Festival and on the day after. Temperatures currently 30 degrees, humidity 70%. The thunderstorm warning is in force. The news, Marty HK.

0: Samsung's five-year plan is announced. Security is the prerequisite for development, while development reinforces security. We will safeguard national security under the holistic approach. Develop an AI city brain for strengthened capabilities. Improve the civil service training system. Expedite digitalization and intelligentization. Enhance collaboration of district councils, care teams, and the three district committees.
1: Hong Kong's first five-year plan and the 2026 policy address have been announced.
2: The five-year plan is a blueprint for development, proactively aligning with the national 15th five-year plan. The policy address is an annual implementation roadmap outlining key measures for each year.
1: Hong Kong will boost its international advantages, expedite development of the northern metropolis, and improve people's livelihood.
2: A strategic vision for a bright new era, driving reform and boosting development, unleashing opportunities and enhancing livelihood.
3: Good morning. 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Now, I promise you we'd be having a few laughs, talking comedy, culture and life in one of the world's most exciting cities. It is, of course, Hong Kong. And I'm doing that with today's guest, Mohammed Magdi. He's a comedian based here in Hong Kong. And he always brings a unique perspective on things. Not only is he doing his own comedy gigs, but he brings a lot of really cool comedians into Hong Kong. Mohammed, welcome to the show.
4: Thank you. Thanks for having me back.
3: Of course. Great to have you back. Now, what have you been up to? What's happening? What's good in Hong Kong?

0: Kong.
1: I came hungry because I thought this is a brunch show. No food, so that's already.
0: Apologies. I think the name is a little bit misleading.
1: Yeah.
0: I do think we probably need a new name. You're not wrong because you're not the first guest to expect food and drink.
1: I do
0: So we're
1: think,
0: doing wrong.
1: yeah, but also if we're eating on it, I don't think
0: Nobody wants to hear that.
1: that.
0: But
1: No.
0: you have a good point. The
1: Yeah.
0: name does suggest something different.
1: Yes,
0: Are you
1: okay.
0: hungry?
1: I am pretty hungry,
0: Well, maybe
1: actually.
0: we can sort that out
1: I mean, I
0: after.
1: wasn't when I was coming down the. I have been walking uphill for the last 20 minutes, so now I'm hungry.
0: Well, you've given away our location. We are up quite a hill, aren't we? It's a bit of exercise.
1: Isn't this like a public thing?
0: It is. Get your steps in. I don't know.
1: Yeah.
0: You're inviting all your stalkers in now.
1: I don't know if you think you're hiding, but
0: I don't
1: it's
0: know.
1: definitely not
0: Just,
1: hiding.
0: but I'm more concerned for you giving away your real-time location
1: Oh,
0: there.
1: I'm a touring comic.
0: Oh, there
1: People,
0: you
1: I'm
0: go.
1: actually like the worst at hiding from people
0: Oh, really?
1: because people can just look me up and just find my next
0: Oh, gosh.
1: gig. So if like a date that goes wrong and I can't like, I'm trying to hide from some person and I cannot.
0: It's not
1: She would
0: going to
1: just
0: work.
1: show up to my next show.
0: So all your exes just show up. You're trying to hide. It's not
1: I
0: working.
1: wish I have more exes who actually care.
0: Oh,
1: Or more
0: oh.
1: exes at all, really. It's not
0: Oh
1: really.
0: dear, don't make me feel sorry for you now. I want to come over and give you a hug. So
1: It's
0: sad.
1: okay. That's why I do this.
0: Oh dear. So on that note, tell me, I want to know, have you ever had a strange stalker experience at one of your shows?
1: Over the years, there is a few people who are just a little bit off, and they
0: Okay.
1: always try to stay behind and just like chat. Like
0: Well,
1: they're,
0: that's nice, right?
1: yeah, except that they're mostly the people you don't really want to have a long conversation
0: Oh
1: with. But
0: no.
1: I
0: Oh
1: mean,
0: no. So sad.
1: I think I gathered them in like one. Usually, they're like comedy nerds who
0: Okay.
1: just want to talk about like really like deep like comedy stuff about like writing process and stuff. And I like to call them closeted comedians.
0: Okay.
1: Because they're usually the ones who want to do stand up, but they're just like a little too afraid or whatever. But yeah, over the year, like I made friends with some of them, but some
0: Okay.
1: of them I'm like, I don't know.
0: You're a little bit scared of them. You're
1: Yeah.
0: thinking they've got pictures of you in their bedroom
1: Oh
0: with
1: yeah,
0: little
1: for sure.
0: hearts around them.
1: Yeah. You get a little spooked sometimes. You see that person in the crowd, and of course you don't want to be like get in your head. It's like, oh no, I'm gonna have to talk to them after the show. So I have
0: Yeah.
1: to find excuses, sometimes hide in the toilet for a while.
0: Oh my goodness me. Well, now you've just given away your secret. They know to just keep going to the
1: I
0: bathroom.
1: just tell the venue owner, yeah, just like, can you please let me know when they leave
0: Oh
1: and
0: wow.
1: can get out?
0: Wow.
1: Yeah,
0: Okay,
1: so
0: okay.
1: glamorous. Soon you're just hiding in the toilet for 20 minutes because you don't want to talk to a person.
0: Well, okay, that's a good enough reason to hide.
1: Yeah.
0: I would be with you. Or just climb out the toilet if there's a window. Just gone.
1: But it's also Hong Kong. All the toilets are like tiny, so it's not really like you really sit on there and you're like just question your life choices. Like, how did I get here?
0: You know, the worrying thing from this conversation is you've done this more than once. I feel like this is a regular occurrence.
1: It's regular enough that yeah, it's a problem.
0: Oh, wow.
1: But I'm
0: Well.
1: also not big enough to hire like security. So and
0: Yeah.
1: also I'm just gonna skip. Yeah, that's not a good look.
0: Maybe you just need to get into these taekwondo classes and be your own security at this point.
1: I mean, it, like one of the it's a weird segue, but one of the bars in Hong Kong is like rated like the top bar in the world,
0: Is that Koa?
1: Bar Leone.
0: Oh, okay.
1: Right,
0: Yeah,
1: but
0: I wasn't far off. Hong Kong,
1: yeah,
0: Asia's top 50 bars. Well,
1: correct.
0: yeah.
1: But I'm actually like this is not like a random plug. It's more like the guy who runs it, Leone himself, Leonardo, Lorenzo rather. He just walks around Shangwan, with like just on his on foot.
0: Okay.
1: So I always thought like if I think I like this guy is like legit like popular in his field and he's just walking around not scared of anybody.
0: But that's Hong
1: What do I
0: Kong.
1: you know
0: There's
1: what?
0: nothing
1: Yeah.
0: to be scared of, really,
1: Yeah,
0: in
1: but
0: Hong
1: I'm
0: Kong. It's
1: scared of
0: very
1: my
0: safe.
1: stalkers. That's the point.
0: I mean, your stalkers sound slightly scary.
1: Yes.
0: Yeah.
1: Next time I'll just send them here. How about
0: Please don't.
1: that?
0: I've had my own fair share over the years, so please don't. Absolutely.
1: You actually do? Should we talk about
0: No,
1: it?
0: we cannot talk about it. That's an off-air conversation. I don't want to be incriminated. I quite like my job. I'd like to keep it.
1: Well, you
0: So,
1: guys have pretty good security here.
0: yes, we do. They're
1: Yeah.
0: wonderful. They are
1: Yeah.
0: wonderful, but there we are. Now, what's funny in Hong Kong right now?
1: What's funny in Hong Kong? Actually, our shows are pretty fun.
0: Okay, tell
1: Yeah.
0: me, what's
1: We
0: going
1: have
0: on?
1: been, yeah. So we, over the last couple of years, we have been doing this thing called Hong Kong Comedy Season. And that's basically inspired by the international comedy festivals around the world, Melbourne, Edinburgh. There is one for a big Netflix called Netflix is a Joke.
0: Okay.
1: And then now even Riyadh and Dubai and stuff like that. Like Riyadh had its own like very controversial kind of like story, because a lot of famous comedians like Dave Chappelle, Bill Burr, whatever went, and then the American audience were not happy with it.
0: They're like, oh. I'm guessing they're getting up.

0: heck of a lot of money to perform over in Saudi Arabia.
1: But the point is, if Saudi Arabia has a comedy festival and like Riyadh and Dubai,
0: I mean,
1: or whatever,
0: that's funny in itself.
1: It is hilarious
0: that they're doing that.
1: Yeah, so why don't we have one? And actually, all of Asia doesn't have one until very recently. Tokyo started, and we started as well. So comedy season for in Hong Kong is just like one condensed like month when there's a lot of shows.
0: Yeah,
1: and we just try to fly people in, and we have a bunch of stuff. So actually, tonight, Tuesday 22nd, we have a big, like the biggest show of that season is tonight at the Shusan Theater in Wan Chai.
0: Okay, tell us more. Who's performing?
1: It's called the Hong Kong Happy Fun Time Show, and it's actually not
0: catchy.
1: A stand-up. Yeah.
0: It's catchy. Who came up with that?
1: Well, there is a story. Part of it I can tell, part of it I cannot tell, but the very short version of it is that it had another name.
0: Okay.
1: And we were told that name can be interpreted differently, so can you please change the name?
0: Okay.
1: Very nicely and politely, and we agreed.
0: Okay, good move.
1: But we asked the people asking us to change the name, what would you suggest? And they said, oh, you know, something really positive, like Hong Kong Happy Fun Time Show.
0: It's the Happy Fun Time Show. Okay.
1: Right. And we're like, you know what? This is actually a really good idea. So we called it that.
0: Okay.
1: And it's a show celebrating Hong Kong. It's created by my friend Garen Chu, and it's a panel show. So there's comedians on stage sitting on a panel, three or four, and there is an audience member, like someone picked from the audience, and we get them to play games all centered around Hong Kong. There is like visuals, like AV. So there is, for example, one of his games is guess the rent, because the rent in Hong Kong is crazy. So he would put a listing on an apartment on social media and gets everybody to guess how much the rent is.
0: Oh, wow.
1: And whoever gets it closer would win something or whatever.
0: Well, have you seen that apartment that's gone on sale? I saw it yesterday. I want to say SCMP, and it's in Tai Po. It is a hoarder's paradise. And so it's gone on sale with pictures.
1: Yeah.
0: As it is, it's gone on something like, you know, 6 million, something like this. For the size, it's like 600 square feet. I was like, okay. And they've said, you know, whoever buys this will throw in a new iPhone as well. But the apartment is in such a state. The listing has made the news. You need to look that one up.
1: We looked that up. Yeah, we had to actually, part of the licensing of that show is that we have to submit everything to the authority that does the broadcasting, the exemption.
0: Okay.
1: Because we're putting it up in a big theater. And it's like the movie authority, basically.
0: Okay.
1: Anyway, but the funny thing is that because they're all small social media clips, you're giving it to them without context.
0: Oh, so they're thinking, what is going on
1: here? Yeah. So I'm just giving them like 9 minutes of
0: It's the Happy Fun Time.
1: It's the Happy Fun Time show. And they don't need to know the context. So I'm just giving them videos. Some of them are like 4 seconds of like an ad on Taobao, for example. And it doesn't make any sense.
0: Yeah. Well, the name clearly works. You said you've got lots of comedians on the panel. Tell me who you've got, because a lot of comedians are friends of the show as well.
1: Yeah. So tonight we have Garen Chu is hosting. He's the creator and the host. And then tonight we have Pete Grella, who's one of the top improvisers in the city. Brian Bentley, who's the host of the Aftermath open mic. And Tim Toh, who's a Canadian Chinese comedian.
0: Okay.
1: And now he's actually started to gain popularity on social media and he's very funny.
0: Okay.
1: That's tonight, and then a bunch of like special guests. Well, actually, there is a guy who's playing the theme song of the show live, and he's gonna rap it as well. His name is Glenn, and he's cool.
0: That sounds fun. So that's
1: he has a band called Junk Boat.
0: So that's your special guest, Glenn.
1: No, Glenn is just the guy who made the theme song.
0: Okay.
1: But the special guest is a surprise. So if people want to come, they can come.
0: I want to know. Will you tell me later?
1: It's me.
0: Oh. Wow, you managed to keep that under wraps. You really made me work for it.
1: Yeah. we're flying in a bunch of people. We have comedian Sammy Obaid coming next month.
0: Wonderful. I'm looking forward to seeing him.
1: Yeah, Sammy is fantastic. If people don't know, you'll probably, if you look up his name, you'll remember his face, because he's just like a content machine. And he's putting up a lot of videos online. So we're very excited for him. That's October 27th at Soho House.
0: He is, in fact, a content machine. And I actually read when he was starting out, interesting fact about him, when he was starting out in comedy, he gave himself a challenge to post every day a year. And he's not posting rubbish. He's posting great content. So he posted great content every single day for a year. And his social media following now is in the millions. So it just goes to show, keep posting if you are so inclined, if you're, you know, wanting to do that.
1: As someone who posts once every few months on my Instagram, The Other Mohammed, if anyone wants to see the few clips that I post. But yeah, like, you know, it's very challenging to put stuff up. Sometimes you just feel as a comedian that you're like burning material. Sammy clearly doesn't care and gives himself the challenge to like write more new material, which is very, very impressive, honestly. Yeah. So Sammy is coming. We have comedian Carmen Lynch. One of the things that we do at Backstage Comedy, we try to do multiple, like, different language shows. So before, we had a comedian come do a full Japanese show.
0: Oh, wow.
1: Before that, we had a Hindi show a couple of times.
0: Okay.
1: And we had another language. We had a bunch of French people as well come and do French shows.
0: And there's a big French community here as well, isn't
1: Huge.
0: There? Huge.
1: But, so Carmen is going to do the first ever Spanish show. So I think that's going to be like our fifth or sixth language. First ever in Hong Kong is something I take pride in. Carmen is going to perform in Spanish. She's Spanish-American. She's going to perform in Spanish on October 16th at Fagai and October 17th at Base Hall.
0: Oh, wonderful. So, and then she'll do an English gig as well.
1: Yes.
0: Okay, so a bit of something for everybody.
1: Yes, exactly. Of course. Yeah, her bigger show is the English show, and then there's a Spanish show at Fagai.
0: And Sammy Abed will be in English, I trust.
1: Yes. Hopefully.
0: I saw him last year when he came to Hong Kong.
1: Oh, yeah,
0: he did
1: nice.
0: A magnificent show.
1: Yeah.
0: So I would actually highly recommend Sammy Abed.
1: Yeah.
0: He's a Palestinian comedian and very, very, very funny and very social media savvy.
1: Yeah.
0: And I guess with social media savvy, you know, how social media savvy do you have to be in this game? Because you see a lot of comedians, and being a comedian yourself, to be successful.
1: I think that's like, it's become maybe skill number two or three, right after, you know, being good at performing live and maybe like being able to read a room and stuff like that. I think the third one will have to be social media savvy now.
0: That's pretty high on the list.
1: It's super high. And, you know, unfortunately for a lot of really talented comedians, they don't know how to do that properly. And they just, you know, their career is not where it should be, I think, or where they deserve. Because they're not good at social media game. And it's hard.
0: That is a shame, actually. Do you think that... No, it's a bit of a controversial question.
1: Please.
0: Do you think somebody who isn't necessarily that funny but fancies themselves as a comedian could be a successful comedian just because they're social media
1: names? Oh, I can give you names.
0: Oh, stop.
1: Yeah, I can.
0: Give me the names.
1: You do?
0: I don't want to be sued.
1: No, let's not. No. I'm not gonna. I mean, there are people, like, I'm not even going to talk about famous people. There are people in the Hong Kong comedy scene who are basically just shifted their attention from trying to hone their career into just, like, what we call clip farming.
0: Mm.
1: So clip farming is a term basically coined for people who are just working to just get that clip, get that moment. And because there's so much crowd work stuff and it's usually very low quality, like interactions with the audience, and just trying to find that like gacha moment.
0: Mm.
1: You're sitting in the room, you're like, you know, from a audience perspective, you can tell that that person is not playing for them. They are playing for the audience on their phone.
0: Mm.
1: So you as a performer are not in the room anymore. Mm. You're just playing for people who are later going to look at the videos.
0: Yeah.
1: And it's really unfair for the audience who paid money to watch you because you're not engaging with them.
0: Yeah.
1: Your attention is not there.
0: Yeah.
1: And yeah, it's a big problem.
0: Yeah.
1: And there is a lot of, like, you know, in our industry, there's like an epidemic of like crowd work clips.
0: What does that mean?
1: It's like the audience interaction stuff, right?
0: Oh, okay.
1: Yeah, and it's just like, it's a cheap trick, honestly. Like, people think, you know, if you don't really know how this whole thing works, it's just like a, if I'm asking you, you're sitting with your, a male guy, like a male friend.
0: My husband?
1: No, let's say a male friend of a different ethnicity.
0: Okay, he is. That's my husband.
1: Yeah,
0: yes,
1: okay, so I'm talking to you guys and like I ask you, are you guys together, right?
0: No.
1: There is only a finite amount of answers you can give me.
0: Okay,
1: and
0: yes,
1: then I already
0: no,
1: have,
0: maybe.
1: Yes, no, maybe, and then someone
0: or
1: goes, oh,
0: we were.
1: Or we
0: full.
1: Were, exactly.
0: Okay.
1: Or, I don't know, and then it's like, oh, you're not on the same page, ha ha ha. Like
0: oh,
1: stuff
0: that's
1: like,
0: not funny.
1: Yeah, but there is a lot of that.
0: And yet I'm laughing.
1: Yeah, exactly, It feels like, oh, this is so clever, they're coming up with that in the moment. But actually, it's kind of like pre... you know.
0: Oh, really? Do you know what? I went with my very white husband to a, I refer to him like that sometimes to his face, it's okay, to a comedy show recently. And we were sat kind of four rows from the front. We happened to be sat there in the middle. I suppose kind of like prime location in a way. And it was a big, big comedian and a sold out show. And they identified us.
1: Oh no!
0: And to talk about our relationship, and I was like, "Oh no, this is my nightmare. I don't like it, even though I do this for a living." I was so awkward. My husband was okay, but I was like, "I don't love that." but the comedian was very good. She got the whole crowd laughing. And it was with us rather than at us. But
1: not right.
0: It felt really off the cuff, and I didn't even realize that kind of stuff is planned.
1: No, it's a lot of it is just planned.
0: So what, they have 2-3 scenarios?
1: I think it's a lot more impressive when something genuinely like happens, like someone drops a glass and you immediately address it and you make something of it. It's very different from like deliberately going into the crowd and going, what do you do for a job?
0: Okay.
1: You know, stuff like that. Okay. Like, it just,
0: I hope nobody ever asked me that, because I'd just say talk, and then I'd feel really awkward because I wouldn't want to say anything else beyond that.
1: I'm just going to pretend like it's obviously very cheap to like talk to an audience member you already know, but I'm going to pretend I don't know you just to do that with you next time.
0: I can't come to your shows in that case. I cannot be there. Mo, tell me, what about the lunatics that sit in the front row? Do you like have anything in mind?
1: The lunatics who sit in the front row.
0: Yeah.
1: You mean my stalkers or
0: what? Just in general, people that want to always sit in the front.
1: No, we don't call them lunatics. Please, we don't scare them off. We want them to sit in the front row.
0: Oh, okay.
1: Yeah, not because so people come to shows and sometimes they sit in like second, third row.
0: Yeah, I think that's the good seating.
1: No, but we want them to sit in the front, not to make fun of them. It's because there is it makes a like a barrier between the performer and the audience. When even if it's a full room and the front row is it's empty, it looks weird and it creates
0: but
1: a mental barrier.
0: Nobody wants to be in the front, right?
1: So what we do is a lot of the times we have like different like tricks, right? As showrunners, one of them is that we tell people, hey, people who are sitting, like, please sit in the front because some people come late and then they interrupt the show if they want to sit in the front.
0: That's a lie.
1: It's definitely a lie, but it works. Second one is, hey, guys, if you're...
0: Listen to me, guys. It's a lie. Don't listen to him.
1: I'm telling you it's a lie. I'm agreeing with you. But the second one we say is, hey, if you're sitting in the front second row and because you're afraid the comic is going to talk to you, we're only going to talk to the second row back.
0: Oh, no, that's me. Yeah. I don't know what to do with that.
1: But honestly, I think the whole point is we don't want people to be scared at the show. So we just try to get them to relax.
0: Okay.
1: Like, it doesn't matter if you're sitting in the front or not. It really makes a much better show experience. When the Here's another thing that the audience generally doesn't know. It's very bright on most stages.
0: Yes.
1: So when you have an empty front row and a full room behind that, a lot of the times you're only seeing the empty chairs because of the spotlights. Okay. And that really makes our job hard.
0: Okay, understood. Yeah. There are some comedians, though, that most people would love that they talk to them. Like, for example, I was in the online queues for like 2 days trying to get tickets for Trevor Noah.
1: I
0: eventually succeeded. Yes. I'd love to be picked on by Trevor Noah. Right. That would make my entire year.
1: Yeah.
0: He's the only comedian my husband and I have ever agreed on.
1: So I
0: love him.
1: He's very funny. Obviously, he doesn't need my endorsement. But there is actually a guy before him that you should look out for. His opening act, his name is Wilson Vince. Mm. And he is a great, great comedian. He is one of the MCs of the Comedy Cellar, which is the world's best comedy club, basically. Mm. And he is he has been at the game for ages. He, again, doesn't need, like, he's just happens to be a friend of mine.
0: Yeah.
1: And I've worked together many times. And he's opening on all Trevor's shows here. A lot of your listeners would go to Trevor's show for sure.
0: Yeah.
1: Look out for Wilson Vince. He's fantastic.
0: I think a lot of the listeners will have been in the queue with me just kind of like, it's the first show sold out in 20 minutes.
1: I know. Yeah.
0: And then he's doing
1: I think the last show, eventually, that's when it's like everybody who missed out on the other three got me. Yeah, everybody. Everybody I know, actually. I don't know anyone who's going to the first three. Yeah. And everybody
0: I'm
1: know.
0: I'm going to the second one.
1: You are?
0: Yeah.
1: Oh.
0: Yeah, I managed to do
1: nice.
0: That.
1: Nice.
0: Yeah.
1: I think it's just connections because you work here.
0: I tell you what. No,
1: it's corruption. It's okay.
0: I tell you what. I had 3 browsers open.
1: Yeah.
0: 2 on my phone and 1 on my iPad. And I was like, I'm getting these tickets.
1: Oh,
0: and
1: my God.
0: Husband's birthday present. Because, you know, he loves him. So.
1: That's good. Actually, yeah. Sammy, for example, has VIP tickets front row.
0: Yeah.
1: So some people actually, yes, you're right. Like they pay, you do as well. I'm just gonna. You also have that. Okay, fine. So yes, like sometimes people pay to sit in the front because they know maybe they will get like a special moment with the
0: Sometimes people just look what the best ticket is and just buy the highest price one and don't realize what they've bought.
1: Also you.
0: Yeah, so sometimes that can happen when people are doing that. I tell you what, Mo, I think we've still got a little bit to talk about. I'm not done with you quite yet.
1: So I am here.
0: If you can

0: stick around. We'll do a little bit of news and weather, and we will come back to you because you are keeping the laughs coming. And
1: yay.
0: I am here for that. Let's have a little bit of weather now on Radio 3. Mainly cloudy with a few showers today. Isolated thunderstorms at first. Hot with sunny intervals during the day. Light to moderate easterly winds. The outlook for the rest of the week, mainly fine and hot during the day in the next few days, and cloudy periods in the morning and at night and at the Mid-Autumn Festival and on the day after. There is also a thunderstorm warning in place right now. That's going to remain effective until 1 p.m. today. Temperature right now, 30 Celsius with a relative humidity of 72%. It's 11:30. Let's head over to the newsroom.
1: An Assistant Director of the Agriculture, Fisheries and Conservation Department, Jackie Yip, says a joint operation with police to capture stray dogs in the Pockwy South Road area will continue. It follows Saturday's fatal suspected dog attack in Yulong on a 27-year-old woman. 27-year-old man will appear at West Kowloon Magistrates Courts tomorrow, charged with common assault. It follows an alleged domestic violence incident involving his wife and a baby stroller on Sunday that circulated online. And the DPRK says it successfully tested a new weapon on Sunday, overseen by the country's leader, Kim Jong-un. The News, Marty HK.

0: You're listening to me, Shazia, here on Brunch on Radio 3. And we're here with lovely Hong Kong comedian Muhammad Magdi, keeping the laughs going.
1: Can I just say, when you're reading the weather, you're reading behind on a screen behind me up, so it looks like you're just looking at the sky and actually just improvising your weather report. It's very funny from my perspective.
0: Oh, there you
1: the
0: go.
1: Listeners have no idea what's happening, but you're just looking up behind me. It just looks like you're reading the sky, like, oh yeah, it's gonna be weather. I'm like, she is just making that up.
0: I promise I don't make the weather up.
1: I mean, Hong Kong Observatory does make it up as well, so you know.
0: Oh,
1: you know.
0: No. It does come from the observatory, and I love that I'm here making a comedian laugh. That's made my day. Thank you, Mo. I like that. So other than Sami Abade and Carmen coming into Hong Kong, what else have we got going on?
1: We have a bunch of names that I can't really reveal. I think the best way to keep up with everything that we're doing is to just find Backstage Comedy, which is the website, backstagecomedy.com, and then Instagram account, also same thing.
0: Also called Backstage Comedy. Great.
1: The Backstage HK. Okay. On Instagram. But yeah, we're just putting out a lot of, like, you know, we're talking to like our big artist, like agents basically. Mm-hmm. So there is, you know, you have to submit, like, this is not funny part, but you have to submit like what's like a P&L basically.
0: Okay.
1: And then they like have to agree.
0: You've lost me. We've got to wind that up. We don't want to talk about P&L.
1: Yeah.
0: Tell me, who is your favorite comedian you've ever brought to Hong Kong?
1: I was involved in bringing, when I was working for Live Nation, we had the Riff, the comedy club in California Tower. Mm-hmm. That was very short-lived because of COVID, blah, blah, blah. But Neil Brennan was booked for the Riff, and then our licenses were delayed, and he ended up doing that show in an Indian restaurant in TST called Legends of India.
0: Okay.
1: That restaurant no longer exists.
0: Oh, dear.
1: But we needed, like, some space for, like, a big comedian. Neil, if people who don't know, he is a co-writer of the Chappelle Show. He's a huge name.
0: Huge.
1: Super funny.
0: Yeah.
1: And he was probably one of the best live shows I've seen, and the venue was not great at all, especially for someone high, you know, like someone famous like him. And I emceed that show, and I brought him up, and the first words that came out of his mouth were, "Welcome to the worst venue for comedy on earth."
0: Oh, no.
1: And got a huge laugh, because everybody knew this is not a good venue, especially for, but Neil is a very funny guy. He's
0: brilliant.
1: Probably one of my favorite. Wilson Vince is another one, actually.
0: Okay, I need to look up this guy, especially if he is warming up for Trevor Noah. He's going to be good.
1: No, he's going to be good. And he tours with a lot of bigger acts. Aziz Ansari, he's also hired.
0: I love him too. Can you bring him to Hong Kong? Just for me.
1: I will. You can DM him. I think you'll have better luck than me.
0: I don't know. I don't like to slide into people's DMs. That is
1: not even Aziz Ansari.
0: I'm a married woman. I don't slide into people's DMs. I don't do that.
1: All right,
0: I'll leave
1: enough.
0: That to the single people.
1: Okay, fine. But yeah, he also tours with Aziz, so like a lot of people like to use Will for opening spots.
0: How wonderful! And is he from Hong Kong?
1: Will,
0: is he from Hong Kong?
1: No, Will is a Haitian American.
0: Oh, okay.
1: Yeah.
0: Okay.
1: No, Will has been at the game for a while.
0: Okay, I need to look up this guy. I'm very excited. Well, I feel like I've learned a lot from you. I feel like we've

0: had some laughs.
1: Yeah.
0: I feel like you're going to have to come back, Mo.
1: How about you bring your studio closer to where most people live?
0: Just for you.
1: Okay, fine. Just for me. I would come more often, I promise.
0: Why don't you just write that letter to the government and see if they'll move us? We're pretty happy here.
1: Oh, hey, by the time I come here, I will have my PR. How about that?
0: Okay, perfect.
1: Yes, and then I can make all the demands. Right now, I'm just playing it safe.
0: What demands are they going to be? Do you have a rider?
1: Yeah. Well, I want to allow dogs on buses for sure.
0: Okay.
1: Like, I think that's fair. Like, because me and my dog, like, we hang out together.
0: Oh, you're making general demands, not radio demands. Okay.
1: I'm using this platform for just my...
0: I think you're just going to have to put those in writing to somebody that will care. That's not me. Mohammed Magdi, thank you so much for joining us here on Brunch. It's been an absolute pleasure. Thank you.

0: was good, wasn't it? Seal, Weight of My Mistakes. I like the song, it's quite cheerful. The title's a little bit heavy, isn't it? But there we go. Right, time now for my favourite part of the show, or should I say one of my favourite parts of the show. It is, of course, time for The Bright Side, and our delightful colleague Raphael Blair joins us in the studio for some inspiring and uplifting stories. Good morning, Raphael.
1: Good morning, Shazia. Always great to be here.
0: It was wonderful to be here. You are a ray of sunshine today, as ever. What have you got for me first off, Raph?
1: Well, it's a quite uplifting story coming from a rural town in France. A lot of younger generation tends to go to the big cities, which means that French villages are facing a really big problem, is that small shops are closing one by one because obviously the younger generation doesn't take over the businesses, and then the population shrinks. Mm-hmm. But in one village, you have actually villagers who have come together and they have battled to save the dying heart of their village, mm-hmm. including a cafe which was almost on the brink of closure. So the mayor, the farmers, everyone came together and pretty much went into, you know, investing in it. I mean, like all the villagers went into investing into that place. Mm-hmm. So they supported it. They put money into it in order to keep it alive. And we are seeing more and more villages in France where actually people are coming up together. And then if there's a small bakery, let's say, or a small bar, a restaurant, then people coming together and playing their part in trying to keep it alive by, you know, just investing 50, 100 euros. And then if every villager does that, then the place can maybe stay afloat. So these are, you know, kind of uplifting initiative that we're seeing going on. Because, you know, I mean, I am originally from France, and a lot of our villages...
0: You don't say.
1: You know, a lot of our villages, I mean, if you look at, you know, when you look at infrastructure around the world, usually you have more infrastructure, you have more train stations coming up. But in France, it's been the opposite. You have a lot of villages where you used to have train and railways, and the rails are no longer. Mm. Right, the infrastructure has basically shrinked as a result of the population shrinking. So these are kind of nice initiatives that we are seeing around the country.
0: Yeah, it sounds fantastic. I love to hear when communities pull together like that. More of that. I like that. What else have you got for us from the archives?
1: Well, 133 years, 1893. It's when women in New Zealand got the right to vote. And New Zealand was among the very first countries that actually gave women the right, mm-hmm. to vote. Mm-hmm. So Lord Glasgow signed the Electoral Act into law, mm-hmm. and it made actually the New Zealand the first self-governing country in the world to grant women the right to vote in parliamentary elections. Mm. And that was really a big step forward at the time. You know, a lot of countries started only late 60s or 70s to give women the right to vote.
0: Yeah. Absolutely. Raphael Blair, thank you so much for
1: Always
0: joining us today for The Bright Side. Thank you.

David Guetta and The Final Countdown, a remix version. Quite like that. Right, we're nearly at the end of the show. The delightful Phil Whelan will be with you 12 till 2 for The Brew, so of course stay tuned for that. I'll be back in the brunch chair tomorrow, 10 till 12. Closing the show today with a bit of Carly Rae Jepsen and After All. Have a great day.

0: 今次事件我哋都知道发生嘅时候咧。
1: We all know that this incident occurred late at night. During such late hours, if it were indeed related to dogs, for instance, if stray dogs were present, the associated risk might be higher.Therefore, our current action aims to expand the search area as much as possible to reduce that risk.
2: 27-year-old man will appear at West Kowloon Magistrates Courts tomorrow, charged with common assault. Follows an incident on Sunday involving a baby stroller. Altis Wong reports.
3: Police acted after footage circulated online showing the man allegedly kicking a stroller and pushing a woman to the ground. The man had been holding an infant at the time. The incident took place at the junction of Maple Street and Keelung Street in Sham Shui Po. Police say the woman, who is 28, is his wife. The four said it takes zero tolerance approach towards domestic violence and that it will take decisive action against perpetrators.
2: DPRK says it successfully tested a new weapon on Sunday, overseen by the country's leader, Kim Jong-un. Carlos Escueta reports.
4: State media KCNA reported DPRK leader Kim Jong-un as saying the test was a demonstration of ultra-modern defense technology and that it showed clear progress in the modernization of the country's armed forces. The report did not elaborate on the specific type of weapon. On Sunday, the South Korean military said Pyongyang had fired two short-range ballistic missiles off its east coast. It came days after Pyongyang accused the U.S. of driving tensions on the Korean Peninsula through a series of military drills.
2: U.S. television networks have effectively boycotted coverage of U.S. President Donald Trump in protest at his decision to ban three leading outlets from the White House. CNN, MS Now and Politico have also gone to court over the matter. They say it violates the First Amendment of the U.S. Constitution, which upholds the right to free speech. Todd Harding reports.
5: In solidarity with CNN, the top five U.S. broadcasters say they are halting pool coverage of the White House, where a broadcaster films on behalf of all television outlets for the day. CNN had been scheduled for the role on Monday. In a statement, ABC, CBS, CNN, Fox and NBC said the public has a vital interest in receiving accurate, independent information about its government. No administration should restrict a news organization because it objects to its reporting.
2: South Korea has selected a gas-fired power plant project in Texas as the first project Seoul intends to pursue under a $350 billion US investment deal with Washington. Is also considering two other projects. Kim Jong-kwan is South Korea's industry minister. He was speaking to lawmakers in Seoul.
6: The government has been intensely negotiating with the United States in order to pursue projects with commercial rationality. It was necessary to take a balanced approach from the perspective of national interest so that the investment in the U.S. would become an opportunity that goes beyond mere capital injection and recovery, one that expands our company's entry into the U.S. market and further lays the groundwork for their entry into the global market.
2: U.S. officials say hundreds of flights from U.S. East Coast airports have been cancelled or delayed due to a telecommunications line outage caused by a construction mistake. Writing on X, Transport Secretary Sean Duffy said a construction crew had accidentally cut into a fiber line in New Jersey. Hong Kong China swimmers have continued their push for more medals at the Asian Games in Japan. SAR stars Siobhan Hockey and Lee Sum-yu are set to compete in the final of the women's 100-metre freestyle, which is slated for later this afternoon. Hockey touched the wall first in her heat with a convincing time of 53.6 seconds, finishing ahead of Philippine swimmer Kelly Sanchez. Lee came third in a time of 55.58 seconds. Now the weather, mainly cloudy with a few showers, isolated thunderstorms at first, hot with sunny intervals in the afternoon, light to moderate easterly winds. Looking ahead, mainly fine in the next couple of days, it will be dry during the day. Temperature at the observatory is currently 30 degrees and the relative humidity is 73%. The thunderstorm warning is in effect. That's the news from RTHK.

RTHK, the news at 12 with Robert Kemp. An assistant director of the Agriculture, Fisheries and Conservation Department, Jackie Yip, says a joint operation with police to capture stray dogs in the Pockwy South Road area will continue. It follows Saturday's fatal suspected dog attack in Yuen Long on a 27-year-old woman. Three strays were captured during an overnight operation on Sunday. Two have microchips.

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1: Hello, good afternoon. Welcome to Tuesday. It's The Brew once again with me, Phil Whelan. Tuesday means biz futurist Maurice Misalowski.

joining us live from Melbourne in a few. So today, the UN wants us to off the old classroom map that makes Greenland look the size of Africa. And Morris is asking, what other outdated pictures do we still carry in our heads? Jared Watt can't be with us today because he is busy at 37,000 feet. Hoo-ah. He'll be back next week, of course. And did you know it's World Wasp Week, running from today until next Monday? 1:25, I'm going to talk to Dr. Alexei Rashikov of the Hong Kong Wasps Project. Fascinating. There is so much waspishness going around us. You've no idea. Well, he's a taxonomist at Hong Kong University, among other things. For instance, did you know that Hong Kong has about 350 kinds of stinging wasps, but only a couple of dozen that are the actual social picnic ruiners? Most are solitary. And a huge number, including Alexei's Darwin wasps, actually don't sting people at all. So what's the point of being a wasp? We'll find out. Actually, these guys use a needle-fine egg tube on other insects and not on you. Loads to find out. 1:25. Join Dr. Alexei on Facebook Live, if you can. Add the brew.

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0: little bit of Maren Morris there. Talking of which, that is called Parachute. Maurice Misolowski, live from Melbs. How are you?
1: I'm very, very good. Happy Tuesday, everyone.
0: Happy Tuesday to you. Now, Maurice, I've got a present for you.
1: Oh, thank you.
0: So sit tight and get this.

0: Yeah, baby. Now you exist. What about that?
1: Yeah, I love it. Can you make me a promise that'll go on low rotation?
0: Who says I've got nothing to do? That's going to go on high rotation, mate. Anyway, let's talk about maps, Morris. If you want to find out what we're on about, go to his blog, morrisfuturist.com, and everything will be revealed. What do you got?
1: A quirky, interesting story that I think actually tells a lot. Most of us, when I say the geography of the world and we think about the map and we all see this flat rectangle, not the world, but the map that was in our school, you know, the schoolyard and all that kind of thing.
0: Yeah.
1: And we were taught to look at it with Africa and Australia and Asia and all those countries there. We can all spot them and it all looks perfect. Looks exactly like it should be. the quirk behind that is that map was built or designed by a guy called Mercator.
0: Oh, yeah.
1: And he designed it in 1569.
0: Blimey. I thought you were going to say something about the 1970s, but no.
1: No. The map that we all have on the wall that we all think is right, that we opened up the atlas, I don't know where they still sell atlases, but I had to have one every year at school, never used it.
0: Yeah.
1: That map that we all look at and we all think is exactly right, Africa is that size, Europe is that size, you know, all of that is built on 1569. By a series of sailors from around the world that Mercator sent out. I mean, I don't even have to say, remember, that nobody had anything in those days. There was no internet, there was nothing,
0: no.
1: Yeah?
0: No.
1: So he would literally send sailors out and they would have a piece of paper and a map that had been drawn before, and he would say, before you nudge to the Cape of Horn, could you do a couple of squiggles on the line and do a couple of measurements?
0: Yeah.
1: And, of course, it was more precise than that. And then when they came back 3, 6, 12, 18 months, 2 years later, whatever it was, they would hand over that bit of squiggle to him with all their bits.
0: And
1: he would then assemble that. So the map has not been touched since 1569. We now have satellites. We have complete millimetre-perfect understanding.
0: Yeah.
1: What happened in the last few weeks? I mean, this is not earth-shattering, but I think it's really telling.
0: Yep.
1: Yeah. Was that last week, 4th of September, so a couple of weeks ago, the UN, it has nothing else to do with anything, you know, the UN is looking for a cause. What they said, and it's not often that I agree with them, I must say. That's a bit political, but sometimes I find them a bit stretchy.
0: Yeah.
1: But in this case, I think they're absolutely right. They said, look, let's not forget the map that we have. We all love it. We all think it's right. But can we start to think about a map? And there is a map that they named called Equal Earth.
0: Right.
1: Equal Earth was not built in 1569.
0: It's an app.
1: It's literally...
0: Can we all see it?
1: It literally is a map that was designed over the last decades or so and updated with all of the up-to-minute information from satellites, from tornadoes, from everything. So it's millimetre perfect of how the Earth actually looks, how big each of the continents are, how big each of the islands are. And what you get when you do that is a surprise for most people if you look at the map, and that is that Africa, that we think is small and much, you know, almost the same size as Greenland.
0: Well, we don't anymore, but I know what you're getting at. Yeah,
1: it's actually much larger. That Africa is three times the size of Greenland. And when you look at Europe and when you begin to look at North America on this map, they're still where they were. But what you're seeing now is something built to scale, and we get an understanding of how big the physical continent is, in comparison to what we've grown up with. For me, that became a metaphor that I wrote a blog piece on this week, and that is that if we have this map, and I was brought up with it and did tests on it, you know, and all the grades that I had and had to say what was there, what other things have we grown up with, or what other things do we believe to be true? You know, 100% rigid, everybody follows them, can't be wrong, because everybody can't be wrong. But what is it that we're following that's kind of like this map? It's kind of the truth, but really so far from it, it doesn't matter. But then again, it doesn't matter.
0: Well, I think that would have been done by chance. You're talking about 1500 and whatever. But some stuff has not been done by chance. I mean, an obvious thing is underground maps. Yeah. The London Underground, Hong Kong's MTR map. Of course it doesn't look like that, but it's easy for us to read.
1: Yeah, it is. And it was more than just maps I was on about. It was really the thoughts that we have in our minds, the things that we think are absolute, the way that we follow things, the way we understand things, the way one person's wrong, another person's right, the way one country has, you know, the ability to say something over another country. All of those things, without entering into the politics of any of them, are all preconceived ideas that we agree are right for whatever reason, and whoever we are, you know, as many or as few we's as there are, agree that it's right, and we hold it like this map. We hold it sacred, and Africa is the size it is, Europe is the size it is, and it is exactly what it is. But then you look at it, and everybody would say, well, 1569 just didn't have the technology it did today. There was nothing untoward about it. They weren't trying to hide anything. In fact, this map was important because the only way you travelled the world then was by ship. And that's where all of the trade, literally all of the trade, everything that happened on the seas, had to have the most accurate maps possible.
0: So the seas were likely more accurate than the...
1: Well, the seas were the highways and the freeways of today. I mean, absolutely. So it was imperative. You could literally lose a boat, lose all of the souls on board. You could not get cargo backwards and forwards if you didn't have accurate maps and where the winds were and how far it was till you hit land.
0: Yeah.
1: All those things were imperative. 1569. The other thing I take out of it is how incredible the technology of 1569 was. Forget the plug-in stuff we're talking about now.
0: Yeah.
1: But as I said to you, imagine how difficult and how long this task would have taken to put together and how many different people would have been involved, and the sextant that they used, which was that really interesting device that the ships carried that had a bit of a compass on it, and you know, where you looked in and looked at the sky, looked at the stars and tried to measure. All those kinds of things were the technology of the day, and they were incredible because it's also the same technology used on this map that actually gave us time as we know it. Because time is derived from the movement of the stars, the moon, the sun, and all of that came from these same measurements.
0: Funny, you know, you're talking about groundbreaking developments way back when. Nothing to do with this, but I stumbled across a little documentary clip of Arthur C. Clarke. In 1979, he predicted AI. Absolutely predicted it. It was uncanny watching it. I mean, he nailed it down. He's going, and this, you know, they'll become more intelligent than us, and da da da da, and people will be out of jobs. And I immediately thought of you. I'm sorry, it's got nothing to do with this, but I immediately thought
1: it has absolutely to do with it.
0: Yeah.
1: It does, because again, that's this notion that we have in our head that we believe to be true or not, and we base all of our thoughts and our opinions.
0: People laughed at him, I bet.
1: Yeah, I mean, Arthur C. Clarke was incredible because he could. I mean, not look into the future. It wasn't predicting as such. It's not like he said that he travelled forward and saw what happened.
0: He nailed it, though, Morris, I tell you.
1: Yeah, but that's my point. He was able to look at what was around him at the moment and then look at what was possible and put the two together into a really interesting landscape that more often than not for him, because he had the ability to be able to stitch the two really well together.
0: I'll tell you what made me think of you. He started going on about people will be out of jobs and they're going to need to readapt.
1: Yeah, I that's a bit too far, but we always do that. We've always done that with technology. That's been for millennium, literally. Mm. When the steam engine came in, the same thing was said, and it was true, but it wasn't. It was true because those people that had jobs that were taken over by steam, in some way the motor of it ran and did things like people that worked in mills or trains, which didn't exist, they were mostly coal before then, they lost their jobs. There's nothing good to be said about it, just like today. But a whole lot of new industries grew up out of it. Yeah. And all of us cannot imagine a world that doesn't have those industries in them.
0: I know. He was on about the so-called mundane jobs going. Exactly the stuff that I've heard you talk about.
1: Yeah.
0: Crazy. 1979, though, Morris. That was pretty brilliant, actually.
1: Isn't it? It is. It's phenomenal. It's phenomenal. And really what it takes to go back on to this, for that purpose. No, not to take you away. But that's exactly the point of today, that what he was able to do was to say, yeah, the map seems right, but maybe it's not. And he began to question. To me, the most important thing we can do is to question, not for the sake of being argumentative, but just to see if the facts that we're basing our thoughts on, even though everybody else says they're right, are they? Is there actually credible evidence for what we think and what we believe and what we know, in quoted brackets, what we know to be true? In this case, whenever I tell anybody that the map is 1569, everybody begins to think, well, is it true?
0: It's interesting, though. I mean, where does this, which direction does this point us into? Because you're talking about things we think we know, and I can't help thinking things like fake news, which is just BS, basically, and social media, and okay, everybody's on Zuckerberg and their cases at the moment, but did they do us a favour by making us challenge ourselves? It's up to us to do it or not.
1: I think absolutely. I think whenever we're challenged, it's a good thing. Again, as long as we take it with the right, you know, with the right amount of salt. We shouldn't challenge everything in our lives. You know, coffee's coffee, tea is tea.
0: Uh-huh.
1: I mean, some things are just not worth it. I mean, you can have better coffee, better tea, but that's what I mean.
0: Yeah.
1: You know, some people get it. Some people are connoisseurs of it. For most people, what we have is good enough for me, especially a cup of tea is a cup of tea. But whatever it is, you know, we have to really understand, is it worthwhile us digging deeper? And if it's something that's important to us, if we base a lot of our thoughts, our philosophies, our beliefs on it, maybe we should scratch the surface a little bit. For other things, maybe we should just reserve our brain power for better things. There's no right or wrong answer, but the fascinating thing always is just thinking a bit deeper. And kind of the story that we've used a few times over the years is education. Yeah. And I think education, to me, is really what sits on top of this analogy of the map.
0: Mm.
1: That, yes, I've said to you, we used it in schoolyards, we were all tested on it, we had to be able to draw it.
0: And we believed it without question.
1: Yeah. Did you ever have, I mean, I'm just being nostalgic now. When I went to school, we had stencils. And the stencil was something you used, you put your pencil around it and it drew like an elephant or whatever else, yeah. and it drew it perfectly. Yeah. We had a stencil of the world map. And that was exactly what it was. It was a it was a plastic, you know, it was a flat plastic thing.
0: Yeah.
1: And in it was carved out, you know, all the continents of the world, and you drew with your pencil around it, and on your page came this image of the atlas. But going into education, I've asked, you know, we've discussed many times, and I've done it with lots of clients on stage and everywhere else, is this thing called AI that neither of us are really sure is going to take off, says he in jest. But now education has really got their, you know, their knees up against it, or their bees in a bonnet, whatever you want. That AI, what place does it have in education? And they're fighting against it the same way of this old map of education that we had for some reason seems to be so perfect.
0: Are they fighting against it, Morris, or the way kids are using it?
1: Oh, no, they're fighting against everything. I mean, and that they is such a big word, but system, more than the people in it, the system is fighting against it. A lot of that fight is love, that they're so unsure about what is right and what is wrong and what students of tomorrow should learn and shouldn't, that they're kind of being a bit edgy about it and saying, well, maybe we just won't release everything. But I just don't get how tight we are about it. And there's something else I wrote about on the blog this week is around the notion of AI and education and testing and how many students use AI now. I mean, not surprisingly, how many students use AI. In Australia, it's said that more than 50% of Australian university assignments now involve AI, and roughly 9 in 10 students use AI tools. That was a research piece that came out only 2 months ago. So 9 in 10 students is pretty much not everybody, but close enough to everybody.
0: Do you think they're using it proactively? They're using it to do...
1: In this case, for this research, in this research piece, yes.
0: Okay.
1: What they're saying is that the students behind this are being taught how to use AI appropriately for them to be able to use this part of the curriculum and also part of the exam process. And the outcome of it is analysis. It's not search anymore. Because search and finding is done by technology, but what do you do once you've found the information? How much sense of it do you make? How much purpose is there in it? That's where the exams and the study takes forward now.
0: I think that's one of the things that I must find this clip for you, the thing that Arthur C. Clarke was saying. Basically, use it properly and you can get rid of all the rubbish jobs that take up too much time, and you can spend more time being creative yourself. Made sense.
1: Well, yeah, you can do more human things. I mean, whether that's creative, whether that's anything else, but what it does is to allow you... I don't know anyone who ever took a job for the drudgery of it, you know, for the mundane routine paperwork.
0: Everybody's been a junior now and again, you know.
1: I mean, nobody did that. You hoped you worked your way up enough to get a junior or a 2IC or somebody to do all that stuff that you don't want to do. AI is kind of that already in some ways. I'm not advocating everything, but in some ways.
0: So tell me, before we say goodbye, what the main thing going forward is that you see is our version of that 1500s map? Nice and simple.
1: Again, it really is just questioning what we do and what we have. To me, it's the notion that because we say something has always worked doesn't mean it should. Because we believe that that's the best way to do it doesn't necessarily mean it is. We might find better or different ways to do it, or we might just find more advanced ways, meaning that we know a little bit more than we did yesterday and we can apply that in a way that we couldn't have before.
0: Right. Well, that's just tickling the surface. MorrisFuturist.com, check out the blog bit and his whole very long article, isn't there?
1: Very long.
0: Take care, mate. Thank you for your time. Love it. Morris Misolowski.

0: live from Melbs. Mainly cloudy, few showers, isolated thunderstorms, because we have a thunderstorm warning until at least one. Light to moderate easterly winds, fine for the next few days, and quite dry. Cloudy periods in the morning and the night, mid-autumn festival, and on the day after, very hot next week. It's 30 Celsius now, and 74% humidity. It's 12:30 and time for the news.
1: An assistant director of the Agriculture, Fisheries and Conservation Department, Jackie Yip, says a joint operation with police to capture stray dogs in the Pockwy South Road area will continue. Following Saturday's fatal suspected dog attack in Yulong on a 27-year-old woman. 27-year-old man will appear at West Kowloon Magistrates Courts tomorrow, charged with common assault. Follows an alleged domestic violence incident involving his wife and a baby stroller on Sunday that circulated online. And the DPRK says it successfully tested a new weapon on Sunday, overseen by the country's leader, Kim Jong-un. The News, Marty HK.

Hong Kong's five-year plan is announced. We will develop a high-end R&D, advanced manufacturing, and modern services industry chain in the Greater Bay Area, develop cross-boundary railway projects and the interconnectivity of computing infrastructure, promote the mutual recognition of qualifications, facilitate cross-boundary flow of factors, enhance talent cultivation and exchanges, and cross-boundary health and elderly services, deepen regional cooperation with mainland cities, closely involve in the Belt and Road Initiative.

0: get out of it.
1: Malcolm Todd on Radio 3 with Earrings and a classic from REM. That was Lotus before. So big, big thank you to Morris. Once again, his article is a well worth the read. Very thought-provoking. MorrisFuturist.com, and he'll be back next week. So no Jared today because he's up and away somewhere at 37,000 feet. Back with you next week.

James Bay and the Lumineers with Noah Kahan on Radio 3 and Up All Night. Despite its beefiness, that is literally just a song about lying on your bed and staring at the ceiling, not knowing what to do. It did go to the number one spot in the US Adult Alternative Chart. In 24, though, if you're into wasps, that's what we're talking about. At 125 today, because it's World Wasp Week.

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take that? But they're third UK number one, even. Everything changes. Certainly does for those guys. Anyway, talking of wasps, as I was, 125 today, going to welcome to the programme Dr. Alexei Reshikov from Hong Kong U and the Hong Kong Wasps Project. So he's a wasp taxonomist. So many, and it's all about Hong Kong wasps. Wasps in Hong Kong. Tons of things to find out about. So join him on Facebook Live, if you possibly can, because we've got some pictures and stuff to share with you, at about 1:25 this afternoon.

with nothing but thieves.

0: RTHK, the news at 1 with Peter Caveos. The headlines: an operation to capture stray dogs in Yuen-Long to continue after Saturday's fatal suspected dog attack. South Korea opts for a Texas power plant under its $350 billion U.S. dollar investment deal with Washington. And U.S. television networks effectively boycott coverage of U.S. President Donald Trump. An assistant director of the Agriculture, Fisheries and Conservation Department, Jackie Yip, says a joint operation with police to capture stray dogs in the Pak Wai South Road area will continue. It follows Saturday's fatal suspected dog attack in Yuen-Long on a 27-year-old woman. Three strays were captured during an overnight operation on Sunday. Two have microchips.
1: We all know that this incident occurred late at night. During such late hours, if it were indeed related to dogs, for instance, if stray dogs were present, the associated risk might be higher. Therefore, our current action aims to expand the search area as much as possible to reduce that risk.
0: A 27-year-old man will appear at West Kowloon Magistrates Court tomorrow, charged with

0: An assault. It follows an incident on Sunday involving a baby stroller. Aldous Wong reports.
1: Police acted after footage circulated online showing the man allegedly kicking a stroller and pushing a woman to the ground. The man had been holding an infant at the time. The incident took place at the junction of Maple Street and Keelung Street in Sham Shui Po. Police say the woman, who is 28, is his wife. The force said it takes a zero-tolerance approach towards domestic violence and that it will take decisive action against perpetrators.
0: The DPRK says it successfully tested a new weapon on Sunday, overseen by the country's leader, Kim Jong-un. Carlos Escueda reports.
2: State media KCNA reported DPRK leader Kim Jong-un as saying the test was a demonstration of ultra-modern defense technology and that it showed clear progress in the modernization of the country's armed forces. The report did not elaborate on the specific type of weapon. On Sunday, the South Korean military said Pyongyang had fired two short-range ballistic missiles off its east coast. It came days after Pyongyang accused the U.S. of driving tensions on the Korean Peninsula through a series of military drills.
0: South Korea has selected a gas-fired power plant project in Texas as the first project Seoul intends to pursue under a $350 billion U.S. dollar investment deal with Washington. It is also considering two other projects. Kim Jong-kwon is South Korea's industry minister. He was speaking to lawmakers in Seoul.
3: The government has been intensely negotiating with the United States in order to pursue projects with commercial rationality. It was necessary to take a balanced approach from the perspective of national interest so that the investment in the U.S. would become an opportunity that goes beyond mere capital injection and recovery, one that expands our company's entry into the U.S. market and further lays the groundwork for their entry into the global market.
0: In Seoul, a battle over the future of a former military base is pitting South Korean President Lee Jae-myung's housing drive against the mayor's vision for a park. Mayor Oh Si-hoon says the site should be cleaned up and preserved as parkland. He spoke in an interview with Reuters.
4: It is not difficult for Seoul residents to see green spaces, but there is a severe shortage of green spaces that they can directly experience in their daily lives. For example, on their commute from home to work. In fact, compared with London, Seoul has only about one quarter as much.
0: President Lee has said the number of housing permits has fallen by half since 2022 when Oh was elected. U.S. television networks have effectively boycotted coverage of U.S. President Donald Trump in protest at his decision to ban three leading news outlets from the White House. CNN, MS Now, and Politico have also gone to court over the matter. They say it violates the First Amendment of the U.S. Constitution, which upholds the right to free speech. Todd Harding reports.
5: In solidarity with CNN, the top five U.S. broadcasters say they are halting pool coverage of the White House, where a broadcaster films on behalf of all television outlets for the day. CNN had been scheduled for the role on Monday. In a statement, ABC, CBS, CNN, Fox and NBC said the public has a vital interest in receiving accurate, independent information about its government. No administration should restrict a news organization because it objects to its reporting.
0: U.S. Vice President J.D. Vance has defended the White House ban on several U.S. media outlets. Before boarding a plane in Maryland, he was asked by a reporter if he thought it was appropriate for U.S. President Donald Trump to ban the news outlets just because he didn't like what they report.
6: Well, I take some issue with the premise. So he's not banning media outlets. What he's doing is saying, we're not going to give you special access to the White House if you engage in what is effectively propaganda. We have to remember those three outlets account about 92% of the stories that they have on the President of the United States, on the administration, are negative. That's not representative of the American people. It's not representative of public opinion. So if you're going to engage in what is effectively far-left propaganda, why would a Republican White House give you special access?
0: U.S. President Donald Trump and New York City Mayor Zohran Mamdani have held a joint news conference following their meeting at Gracie Mansion, the mayor's official residence. Both highlighted areas of cooperation on housing affordability.
7: One of the focuses of the conversation that the president and I have been having is about the possibility of building more housing here in New York City. We've spoken about Sunnyside Yard, and it's a real pleasure that just today we've agreed to set up a new level of that conversation between our housing and operations team at City Hall and the White House team, because what we're speaking about is 12,000 homes, 30,000 jobs, the prospect of an entire new neighborhood in a city where housing is the number one cost. And I appreciate the president, his interest in this, and We also know the president not just

0: as the leader of the country, but also as someone who has built quite a lot of housing here in our city. I don't know, Mr. President.
1: Trump gave this response.
2: Well, I know a lot about affordability because I did that housing. I did many, many low-income and moderate-income buildings over the years and had great success with it. It was very important. I would think that Sunnyside would have to have a component, at least a pretty substantial component, of exactly that.
1: Mexico says it plans to buy more goods from the United States and reduce imports from other nations. It's part of a review of the U.S.-Mexico-Canada trade agreement. Mexican President Claudia Sheinbaum was speaking at a regular press briefing.
3: Within this framework, we are looking at what could be done so that instead of buying from other countries in the world, we buy from the United States and reduce what the United States is asking to be reduced, which is the so-called trade deficit for the United States.
1: Houthi fighters are pushing to seize strategic heights in Yemen in order to cut off the Red Sea coast from areas still held by forces backed by Saudi Arabia. That's after reports that the White House had called off U.S. strikes on the group at the last minute. The civil war in Yemen has seen hundreds killed and tens of thousands displaced. Jamie Clark has more.
4: According to reports by Reuters news agency, the Houthis are now seeking to seize strategic heights known as the Khabu Mountains in two provinces, Taiz and Lahij. They separate the Red Sea coast from the government-held south. The Houthis seized the country's Red Sea coast in an advance that routed forces of the Saudi-backed government. Families who fled fighting in Taiz province sheltered in a school building and tent camp after bombardment and clashes separated some of them from their children. 40-year-old Jamil Salem fled his home when Houthi forces reached the area. He said the family scattered as they ran, and he got away with 5 of his 8 children, the eldest of whom is 15. Salem said for 3 days he'd not known what happened to the remaining 3 children, until his brother sent word from Houthi-controlled territory that they were there.
5: I'm worried about my children. I want to see them. I want to visit them. No school, nothing. They're deprived in every way. God willing, I'll visit them, but I don't have the means to get to them.
4: Elsewhere, the New York Times reported that the Trump administration had prepared to launch airstrikes on Sunday against the Houthis after fresh pleas from Saudi Arabia's crown prince. But the newspaper said U.S. President Donald Trump called off the airstrikes at the last minute, even as troops were loading bombs onto aircraft. Rashid Al-Alimi, the Riyadh-based president of Yemen's Saudi-backed government, asked Trump by phone on Sunday for U.S. military help, according to Reuters. The report said Trump made no direct pledge of support during the call. The lightning advance by the Houthis this month has extended the wider Middle East conflict and further threatened global energy supplies. The surge in fighting between Saudi Arabia and the Houthis creates a dilemma for Trump, under pressure to help Saudi allies, but anxious not to further expand the deeply unpopular war he launched as Operation Epic Fury in February against Iran. The Houthis' Red Sea advance risks cutting off the main alternative route Saudi Arabia has used for oil exports that bypass disruption through the Strait of Hormuz.
1: Canadian Foreign Minister Anita Anand says Canada could pursue an energy partnership with France involving liquefied natural gas from its Pacific coast. Europe is seeking to diversify supplies due to the conflict in the Middle East. She was speaking a day after leaders of the two countries met and discussed energy cooperation.
6: There is a host of potential deals and relationships that we can execute on energy from all of those different types of energy, which Canada has expertise in, to ensuring that we're meeting the needs of countries' domestic requirements. And that goes for France.
1: A Peruvian regional candidate was shot dead on Saturday during a campaign event. Susie Aponto Polo, also known as China Polo, had been campaigning in the region of Ancash ahead of the October 4 local elections. Peru's Interior Ministry says 2 Venezuelan men have been arrested. Shortly before her assassination, Polo had been speaking to reporters.
7: Enough with these traditional parties, such as Somos Peru, Alianza por el Progreso, Podemos Peru. They only do millionaire campaigns that tarnish the region. Ladies and gentlemen, enough with corruption. We will transform Ancash.
1: RTHK time, 11 past 1. Sports is next.

0: Good afternoon, I'm your AI sports presenter. We start in Japan, where Hong Kong-China swimmers have continued their push for more medals at the Asian Games. SAR stars Siobhan Haohe and Lee Sum-yu are set to compete in the final of the women's 100-meter freestyle, which is slated for later this afternoon. Haohe touched the wall first in her heat with a convincing time of 53.60 seconds, finishing ahead of Philippine swimmer Kayla Sanchez. Lee came third in a time of 55.58 seconds. Staying at the Asian Games, and Chloe Leung has added a road cycling bronze to the SAR's medal tally. Starting third in a pack of 40 riders, Leung put on a balanced attack to maintain her position on the 91-kilometer course in Shinshiro, finishing with a time of 2 hours, 50 minutes, and 46 seconds. Meanwhile, Hong Kong fencers Ryan Choi and Edgar Chung have both booked their place in the round of 32 in the men's individual foil event. Choi, the former world number one, advanced after emerging victorious in all five of his pool matches, while double Olympic champion Chung, meanwhile, set up a meeting with Uzbekistan's Daniil Kravtsov in the last 32. In snooker, Hong Kong-China's Ng An Yi secured a dominant 4-0 whitewash victory over fellow SAR star Marco Fu in the opening round of qualifying at the Scottish Open. The second-ranked women's player got the better of Fu in the all-Hong Kong clash in Edinburgh with strong runs, including key breaks of 66 and 53. This was the third meeting in ranking events between the two players in a 10-month span. In football, Luis de la Fuente is set to remain as Spain's head coach for another 6 years. The 65-year-old, who took charge after replacing Luis Enrique 4 years ago, has since led the men's national team to victory at this year's World Cup, Euro 2024, and the 2023 Nations League title. De La Fuente expressed his commitment to the team's future upon signing the long-term contract extension.
1: What lies ahead for us is to keep improving. We must keep trying to compete to win, because it's not that you get used to winning, no matter what you've achieved. I always say that true success lies in being in a position to win, to compete, in doing everything in your power to try to achieve a goal, and that is guaranteed with us. We're not content with what we've achieved so far, and it's a sentiment shared by everyone in our team. The best is yet to come. Believe me, there are still plenty of good things we'll be able to enjoy.
0: And that's your look at sport.
2: And here's your look at the weather forecast for this afternoon and tonight. Mainly cloudy with a few showers, isolated thunderstorms at first, hot with sunny intervals in the afternoon, light to moderate easterly winds. The outlook, mainly fine in the next few days. It'll be dry during the day. Cloud appears in the morning and at night at the Mid-Autumn Festival and on the day after. Currently, the temperature is 29 degrees Celsius at the observatory. Relative humidity is sitting at around 78%, and there is a thunderstorm warning currently in effect. And to end the news, we will recap our top stories once again. An operation to capture stray dogs in Yuen-Long to continue after Saturday's fatal suspected dog attack. South Korea opts for a Texas power plant under its $350 billion U.S. investment deal with Washington. And U.S. television networks effectively boycott coverage of U.S. President Donald Trump. And that is the news from RTHK.

Did you know it's World Wasp Week? And that starts today and goes on until next week, so you get a bit of extra stuff. Going to be talking to a serious expert about wasps in a minute, Dr. Alexei. But the thing is, did you know there's so much, so many varieties, so much diversity, biodiversity even, here in Hong Kong? And that's especially what we're going to be talking about. So, in about 6 minutes or so, I'm going to stick on the Facebook Live because we've got some nice photos and bits and pieces to show you. So join us if you can.

0: Hong Kong's first five-year plan and the 2026 policy address have been announced.
1: The five-year plan is a blueprint for development, proactively aligning with the national 15th five-year plan. The policy address is an annual implementation roadmap outlining key measures for each year.
0: Hong Kong will boost its international advantages, expedite development of the northern metropolis, and improve people's livelihood.
1: A strategic vision for a bright new era, driving reform and boosting development, unleashing opportunities and enhancing livelihood.
2: Hong Kong's five-year plan is announced. 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Speed up the He Tao Shenzhen Hong Kong Science and Technology Innovation Cooperation Zone development. 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

0: Tevelo on Radio 3, and I'm your girl. Right. Well, it's just about 1:30 this Tuesday afternoon, and let me invite you to join us on Facebook Live and find out all about Hong Kong's wasp population. It's not just the guys, you go outside and if you're unlucky, you get stung. There's way more to it than that. And also, today marks the start of World Wasp Week. So join us on Facebook Live as we say hi now to a guy, what knows, from HKU, Dr. Alexei Reshtikov, who is our expert of the day. How are you, Alexei? Good to see you.
1: Hello. Yeah. Hello, Phil.
0: Welcome along. Welcome along. We were introduced by a mutual friend, and I thought, well, this is fascinating. A lot of the stuff that's right under our noses here in Hong Kong. So just before we kick in, why don't you introduce our listeners to a little bit of your work, what you actually do?
1: I came in Hong Kong 4 years ago and for the project about Hong Kong fauna of acaulate wasps, the guys that has a stinger. And nowadays I do another project in HQ.

0: view about remnants of primary old forest of Hong Kong, which we have pretty much.
1: What are the things that people tend to ask you straight off the bat about wasps? I mean, just doing a little bit of research about what you do, there are so many varieties here which straight up nobody would know about. So tell me about the surprising things. Let's start there.
0: Yeah, I fall in love with Hong Kong from my first visit here because of biodiversity here. It's incredible and unknown. My special topic that I study almost all my life is taxonomy of Darwin wasps. This is parasitoids, the super diverse, varying from one lifestyle to another, but basically, they are parasitizing other insects and spiders, and so ma they so many and unstudied here. We know nothing here
1: We know
0: with
1: nothing.
0: them.
1: So many experts come onto this program and say, "Did you know there is so much undiscovered stuff in Hong Kong?" Like, what do you mean undiscovered? Yeah, there are things we've not encountered before, and we know there are more out there. Is it the same for you?
0: Oh yeah, let me give you some numbers.
1: Please.
0: Just one family that I'm studying, Darwin wasp, Pycnidae manidae, they are known from Hong Kong as a 35 species in compare with UK, where you can see in records 2,700 species, or with 4,000 in Germany. And this is temperate region countries
1: I suppose so,
0: with
1: yeah.
0: much lower biodiversity than the tropics.
1: Yeah. What is it that's so special about Hong Kong's, what's the word, topography? The way we are, is it that we have all this incredible amount of green space that's not inhabited by us?
0: Oh, yes, Hong Kong is not tiny, first of all, and this is all mountainous. So then we have a lot of different habitats, different type of nature, from lowland forests, beaches, to highland grasslands and
1: That's what.
0: lowland forests in the mountains. Well, it's very diverse just in the type of vegetation, and then everything in nature following.
1: A lot of people say that for various creatures, Hong Kong is a stop-off point. That's why we get so many here. Again, is it the same in your world?
0: For the Hymenoptera, for the wasps, it's kind of crossroad
1: Oh, yeah.
0: because I'm finding here different elements of different faunas, for example, Himalaya or temperate regions of China and Southeast Asia, tropical elements climbing up here.
1: All right, then, let's talk about the most obvious things people ask you always. Let's get those out of the way. It's going to be about stinging, isn't it? But as I discovered, they don't all sting.
0: All right, stinging guys, they are
1: Yeah.
0: just tiny piece of this biodiversity,
1: Yes.
0: but they're important, and mostly they are bees. And then the bees, they incredibly aggressive, especially some tropical species we have no here. We
1: Okay.
0: have some occasional records of Apis dorsata, which built huge colonies somewhere in India or in Thailand,
1: Yeah.
0: and this guy is quite large. They are a couple of centimeters long,
1: All right.
0: and talking about stinging wasps, there's of course vespids, paper wasps, and hornets. They might be dangerous even because of the numbers and amount of venom that they can inject with a sting.
1: I mean, I'm just getting the obvious things out of the way, first of all. So you mentioned hornets. How related are they?
0: We have very high diversity of hornets. Probably the group of hornets, they originated somewhere here
1: Oh, yeah.
0: in Asia, and probably in South China. Now, only Hong Kong has eight species of hornets, and they vary in their habitat, their preferences. But what they Sure.

0: Treyarch in features, they build big colonies, they are large-bodied wasps, and they are asocial. So they live together, and all the individuals except a queen in the colony, they are sisters, and they working
1: Okay.
0: on feeding their offsprings all together, and they aggressively protect their nests.
1: I was going to say,
0: And
1: because
0: they
1: depending on where you live in Hong Kong, they're a pretty common sight, aren't they? You see that muddy-looking nest with a hole in it, and you know you've got to do something. And it's a shame because very often they have to get exterminated, which if wish there was a different way to do it.
0: Right. It's some of them. They build a nest on constructions on branches of trees. They expose. They big in numbers. They different rate of aggression. And the most I would say dangerous things. They live in the forest dwellers, underground. Something like Vespa sorrel, Vespa mandarinia, which is almost extinct in Hong Kong, but it's very present in mainland China.
1: Okay. Well, I wanted to talk about that stuff first because what I'm more interested in is the things we don't know about. And you mentioned the Darwin wasp. Tell me about that.
0: Yeah, they call Darwin, and we use it as a common name, just let's say for advertising
1: Yeah, easy. Yeah.
0: this very interesting and diverse group. Ichneumonidae, they're known as the one of the largest, probably the largest family of insects. It's for now it's known 20,000 species, but estimate it's over 100,000. So then they're very diverse. They connected with their parasitoid lifestyle to almost all insects that has three life stages: adult, pupa, and the larvae, and spiders. And the link to Darwin is that because in his communication with some of the lady, I don't remember now the name, he wrote a letter where he expressed his doubt in the belief. So there is a line that he's saying that this, I don't remember just
1: It's
0: as
1: okay.
0: the exact quote, but the meaning is that he doubt that God could create ichneumonids,
1: Something like this, yeah.
0: such a cruel things that eating their prey alive from inside.
1: If you have a few minutes spare, do join us on Facebook Live. As always, it's at the Brews. So Alexei has very kindly sent me four photos. He sent me loads, but we chose four. They're fantastic. So perhaps I can put those up one by one and you tell us what we're looking at. So let's do it now. If you join us on Facebook Live, it's there. You can see. What have we got?
0: Sure, this is Tremex longicollis. It's called wood wasp.
1: Yeah. And this is all Hong, we can see in Hong Kong, right? It's all Hong Kong
0: Oh,
1: stuff.
0: yes, this exactly specimen was found in the first year of World Wasp Week, organized 2024. And also, common name of this is the horntail, because they
1: So
0: can.
1: to the layperson, what we're looking at now, in case you can't see what he's talking about, this does not, to my eyes, look like a wasp, and I'm assuming that's on purpose, right?
0: This is the most primitive group of wasps that the rest of the wasps, they descend from something like this and from very, very early era of
1: It's very brown, it's not stripy, and you could probably mistake it for a moth of some description in the wrong light. So it definitely
0: Oh
1: doesn't.
0: no, this is buzzing,
1: It
0: and
1: doesn't look like a
0: it's
1: wasp.
0: when it's flying, it's very good flyer, and it's massive, something like 5, 6 centimeters. So you easily can mix up it with
1: An aeroplane.
0: hornet.
1: Yeah, okay.
0: Yeah, with this buzz.
1: Whereabouts in Hong Kong might we see this? Which kind of areas?
0: I seen it on Victoria Peak, so in the very, very city but up in the mountains. And they characteristic that these wasps, they are vegetarian. Like most of the wasps,
1: How civilized.
0: they feed on some protein, or they feed in protein to the offsprings, or they foraging the something life hunting for the offsprings. But this wasps and sawflies, this is actually
1: Vegetarian.
0: a regional stage of the Hymenoptera.
1: So it's vegetarian. It doesn't really look like a wasp, but it sounds like one and it's massive.
0: They larvae live inside of the wood.
1: Yeah.
0: This is wood wasps. Now they, with this hard, equipped with zinc, the metal
1: Oh, zinc.
0: elements. It's very hard ovipositor, such a saw that they boring the hardwood, laying egg inside, and then the egg developed, and larvae consume the fungi that's infecting the wood together with the
1: So
0: ovipositing.
1: this is a very good place to start because these guys do not fit into the conventional perception of what a wasp is, and they're here in Hong Kong. Interesting you say Victoria Peak because it's not that far from the town. I guess there's marine air coming up from both sides. Do these things affect it? Does it like that?
0: They're extremely rare here,
1: Oh, yeah.
0: and the reason is that they have long life cycle. They live in the young as a babies inside of the wood very long time, up to several years, and they need mature forests. They need big trees
1: Very
0: to lay
1: specialized.
0: eggs in inside, and we have it, but it's fragmented. It's islands
1: Got it.
0: inside of the urban
1: That's right.
0: space of Hong Kong.
1: That was what was interesting to me because it's not that far away, the urban life of Hong Kong. That's quite
0: They
1: interesting. Okay.
0: just above. But if you go up in Victoria Peak, you will find big trees, right?
1: Let's move on and talk about another. Oh, by the way, I've got to ask you again. What's the kind of aggression level of these things if disturbed? Just in
0: Oh
1: general.
0: no, they are absolutely harmless.
1: Okay. That's cool.
0: They're just buzzing.
1: Nice wasps, but massive. Okay, let's fly on. And our next photograph, if you're with us on Facebook Live, definitely looks like a wasp to me and some. It's bright yellow and very striking black stripes on its back.
0: All right, this is Epirisa, Darwin wasps.
1: Is it?
0: And if you see the picture on the live stream, you can see the long, long ovipositor. I put it as an example of Darwin wasps for purpose because these guys, they specialized on the first one. So then this with this long ovipositor, which is also armed with a metal element in their cuticle, not zinc, but magnum. And they drill through the wood. First of all, the female, she looking for the habitat. She looking for the particular trees. She knows that she will find the food for her offspring. And then she locate the place on the trunk with the smell marks. So then she smell well this fungi that's living inside of the tunnels of this wood wasp.
1: How
0: And
1: do
0: then
1: we
0: she feels.
1: describe this, Alexei? Like, if you were to take an ordinary car and then you were to take a really fancy sports car, that's what this wasp is. I mean, it's really out. It's really slick looking, isn't it?
0: Yeah, this is super specialized robot.
1: Specialized.
0: So you can see the different sensing mechanisms. First vision, then smelling, and then she turned echolocation to find very right spot to bore with her ovipositor and to paralyze this larvae inside of the wood. She really need echolocator. and she has it in antennas. When you look at them,
1: Very long.
0: they walk in the trunk and constantly bumping antennas, drumming antennas on the trunk, so they hearing.
1: This is fascinating, you know, because we always, I say we, not you, we always think of wasps in one way only, buzzing around, da, da, da, da, but you're talking about like the intimate behavior. That's really fascinating. And again, it's all happening here in Hong Kong. Remind us the name of this again, the scientific name.
0: Eperisa, one of the species of Eperisa genus of the Darwin wasp, Pycnemonidae. And yes, this is all the product of evolution as we are. It's not just yesterday creation.
1: So tell me this. So how long have you been doing your research here in Hong Kong?
0: 4 years.
1: All right. So during that time, have you and your mates ever really stumbled across something that you just did not expect?
0: Oh yes, it's always.
1: Oh,
0: And
1: yeah.
0: for example, biology of almost all these guys, such a known. We don't know what they eat. We don't
1: It's
0: know
1: crazy, isn't
0: on
1: it?
0: what plants they're visiting, from which species of plants they eat in nectar, which flowers they're visiting. Yeah, it's a lot.
1: In the big picture of things, are they a very sophisticated creature? You talk
0: Oh yeah.
1: about evolution.
0: Yeah. And they are actually a driver of evolution.
1: Oh yeah.
0: You can imagine if you are one of these guys that's hunted by wasps, and what is the basic instinct to escape. And this is evolutional escape. Then wasps, they do a pressure on population of their host. What the host can do to hide, to escape.
1: Right.
0: It's escape in time or in space. And then they do it by switching the host plants, for example, to do not be detected, to do not be found and killed. You might go to another tree.
1: So they're more defensive and they'd rather hide, but they can attack.
0: But to go for insects in the perspective of evolution, going to another source of food
1: Yeah.
0: means change,
1: Yeah.
0: and change means evolution.
1: Yeah.
0: So they're changing, they're speciating, creating their diversity, and was following because they're adapting to more and more niches on new trees.
1: And still evolving, right?
0: Yes. So then they perpetuating evolution of their victims and then themselves.
1: All right, well, look, let's us have a look at our final couple of wasp photos here. Once again, they're all creatures that can be found in Hong Kong. So our third guy, join us on Facebook Live, looks like a cross between a peacock and a housefly.
0: This is tiny halcyoid wasp of the Elharzine family
1: Yeah.
0: of the genus Schizaspidae. And they remind me the mascara brush
1: Yeah, yeah,
0: that girls use for the
1: yeah.
0: yeah, mascara
1: It
0: brush.
1: does.
0: This is males, only males have this to detect where females
1: Yeah,
0: are.
1: that's their other
0: So then
1: purpose.
0: they opposite from us. So
1: Okay, and once again, which part of Hong Kong might we see these guys? You know, nothing's.
0: Oh, they pretty much everywhere, but for sure you will find them in the forest. In
1: So basically, because there are so many different varieties, I guess they have to keep out of the way of the more aggressive cousins or whatever. So they all have to sort of corral themselves where they're living. They can't, there's no area with
0: Yeah,
1: one
0: all wasps aggressive against their
1: against it.
0: prey.
1: Yeah.
0: And these guys, they're tiny, so they will make no harm for human. And like I don't know, tiny like two millimeters, three
1: Oh,
0: millimeters.
1: really tiny.
0: Yes, and they are specialized on big ants of the subfamily Panarinae. We have several ants in Hong Kong which are quite huge. They could be like solo walking ants like wasps, or hunting in the groups, Leptic genus, for example.

0: Okay.
1: genus. They extremely developed hunters with quite massive, quite strong toxins in their
0: Well, they have to be, being that small, don't they, I suppose.
1: stinger, right?
0: Yeah, you got it. Well,
1: Yeah.
0: let's go to our final one today.
1: The sting of the pandarin ants is the most painful in
0: Oh,
1: the
0: avoid them.
1: insect world. They're famously known 24 bullet ants in South America. They belong to this subfamily. And these tiny wasps, they parasitizing them. But they're not dealing with ants directly. And then female, she lay eggs on the plants.
0: Right.
1: And workers of ants wandering around hunting or looking for sugar to sustain themselves, they got these eggs on them. But then they bring it to the nest and then transfer
0: And so it
1: them
0: goes on.
1: occasionally on their larvae that they're feeding. They're constantly going up and down, bringing food for the offsprings
0: All
1: and
0: beneath
1: bringing
0: our noses, right?
1: parasitoids.
0: You got it. Let's go to our final picture here and wrap up our little series today. What are we looking at in our final series? We've got a beautiful, well, another, I mean, can you imagine bumping into one of these guys? Describe what we're looking at. Go on.
1: Oh yeah, this is another beautiful wasp, Leptodialetes bipartitus. This is spider hunting wasp,
0: Okay, they're all
1: one of
0: specialists, aren't
1: them.
0: they?
1: Yeah, this group, amazing. They very specialized hunters on the most dangerous prey that you could imagine in arthropod
0: Oh,
1: world.
0: great.
1: Yeah, they dangerous themselves, and then to deal with them, they evolve as very sophisticated hunters. So, the female of this wasp, flying around, tracking the spider, running, chasing the spider,
0: Tricking it. That's interesting.
1: paralyzing it
0: Yeah.
1: with her sting and her poison with cocktail of toxins, and then grabbing it to the cavity. This wasp, they do not make the hole, so they don't dig themselves. Some of the spider wasps, they dig the nests themselves,
0: Yeah.
1: bringing spiders. But this utilizing very huge spiders, one of the biggest spiders we have, huntsmen's. Nobody knows again what exactly huntsmen's they hunting.
0: So many mysteries about things that we thought were just ordinary day-to-day creatures here in Hong Kong. We've talked about four today with Dr. Alexei, so approximately how many are there in Hong Kong species, varieties?
1: Just saying only ichneumonids, my estimate, let's say conservative estimate, should be
0: That's nuts.
1: 2,500.
0: That's absolutely nuts. Hey, listen, we're out of time. Would you tell our listeners where they can find out more online? I know you guys have got some cool projects going on at the Biodiversity Department at HKU.
1: All right, if somebody interesting seeing pictures and stories from insect world and the wasp world, you can check our Facebook page and Instagram page of Hong Kong Biodiversity Museum. We're running a series of posters, stories about it's called Forest Fascinating Forest Creatures.
0: It's all there. It's all
1: And
0: there.
1: this is small stories about our findings, what we're finding in this
0: Wow.
1: small scattered patches of old forests through Hong Kong.
0: Your work will never be over, and that's a pretty good thing. Dr. Alexey Reshetkov, thank you so much for joining us today. Really appreciate it. And as he's been telling you, all of these incredible creatures are right under our noses here in Hong Kong. Take care, Doc. Thank you so much.

This Perfect Day and Could Have Been Friends. Big, big thank you to Dr. Alexei Reshikov. So, finding out all sorts of things about little creatures, as we always used to do on a Tuesday afternoon, so it's nice to get back to that. I'm going to say goodbye and leave you with services. This is Your Way. News at 2, Steve James at 5 past, taking you to 5. Have a great rest of Tuesday. She's

0: RTHK, the news at 2 with Peter Caveos. An assistant director of the Agriculture, Fisheries and Conservation Department, Jackie Yip, says a joint operation with police to capture stray dogs in the Pakwai South Road area will continue. It follows Saturday's fatal suspected dog attack in Yuen-Long on a 27-year-old woman. Three strays were captured during an overnight operation on Sunday. Two have microchips.
1: We all know that this incident occurred late at night. During such late hours, if it were indeed related to dogs, for instance, if stray dogs were present, the associated risk might be higher. Therefore, our current action aims to expand the search area as much as possible to reduce that risk.
0: A 27-year-old man will appear at West Kowloon Magistrates' Courts tomorrow charged with common assault. It follows an incident on Sunday involving a baby stroller. Altus Wong has details.
2: Police acted after footage circulated online showing the man allegedly kicking a stroller and pushing a woman to the ground. The man had been holding an infant at the time. The incident took place at the junction of Maple Street and Keelung Street in Sham Shui Po. Police say the woman, who is 28, is his wife. The force said it takes zero-tolerance approach towards domestic violence and that it will take decisive action against perpetrators.
0: The DPRK says it successfully tested a new weapon on Sunday, overseen by the country's leader, Kim Jong-un. Carlos Escueda reports.
3: State media KCNA reported DPRK leader Kim Jong-un as saying the test was a demonstration of ultra-modern defense technology and that it showed clear progress in the modernization of the country's armed forces. The report did not elaborate on the specific type of weapon.

0: weapon. On Sunday, the South Korean military said Pyongyang had fired two short-range ballistic missiles off its east coast. It came days after Pyongyang accused the U.S. of driving tensions on the Korean Peninsula through a series of military drills.
1: South Korea has selected a gas-fired power plant project in Texas as the first project Seoul intends to pursue under a $350 billion U.S. dollar investment deal with Washington. It is also considering two other projects. Kim Jong-kwon is South Korea's industry minister. He was speaking to lawmakers in Seoul.
2: The government has been intensely negotiating with the United States in order to pursue projects with commercial rationality. It was necessary to take a balanced approach from the perspective of national interest so that the investment in the U.S. would become an opportunity that goes beyond mere capital injection and recovery, one that expands our company's entry into the U.S. market and further lays the groundwork for their entry into the global market.
1: U.S. television networks have effectively boycotted coverage of U.S. President Donald Trump in protest at his decision to ban three leading news outlets from the White House. CNN, MS Now, and Politico have also gone to court over the matter. They say it violates the First Amendment of the U.S. Constitution, which upholds the right to free speech. Todd Harding reports.
3: In solidarity with CNN, the top five U.S. broadcasters say they are halting pool coverage of the White House, where a broadcaster films on behalf of all television outlets for the day. CNN had been scheduled for the role on Monday. In a statement, ABC, CBS, CNN, Fox and NBC said the public has a vital interest in receiving accurate, independent information about its government. No administration should restrict a news organization because it objects to its reporting.
1: Canadian Foreign Minister Anita Anand says Canada could pursue an energy partnership with France involving liquefied natural gas from its Pacific coast. Europe is seeking to diversify supplies due to the conflict in the Middle East. She was speaking a day after leaders of the two countries met and discussed energy cooperation.
4: There is a host of potential deals and relationships that we can execute on energy from all of those different types of energy, which Canada has expertise in, to ensuring that we're meeting the needs of countries' domestic requirements. And that goes for France.
1: In sports, Hong Kong China swimmers have continued their push for more medals at the Asian Games in Japan. SAR stars Siobhan Haughey and Lee Sum-yu are set to compete in the final of the women's 100-meter freestyle, which is slated for later this afternoon. Haughey touched the wall first in her heat with a convincing time of 53.60 seconds, finishing ahead of Philippine swimmer Kayla Sanchez. Lee came third in a time of 55.58 seconds. And a look at the weather forecast for this afternoon and tonight. Mainly cloudy with a few showers, isolated thunderstorms at first, hot with sunny intervals in the afternoon. Currently, the temperature is 28 degrees Celsius at the observatory. Relative humidity is sitting at 81%, and there is a thunderstorm warning currently in effect. 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

sound of New Order and Crystal on RTHK Radio 3. Good afternoon. Sounds very accusatory. Good afternoon. I'm just trying to get my balance right. I'm just trying to sort myself out. How are we sounding? Testing, testing, one, two. What do you mean a thunderstorm warning? No. Started off with Cranberries, went into Heart. Okay, we got a thunderstorm warning, but it's 28 degrees. That's kind of cool, isn't it? Yeah, you know. I mean, you know. It's 20 minutes after 2 of the clock. Later on this afternoon, Perry Martin joins us for a musical chat. Today, it's the Singing Drummers. So you know what to expect there, for the most part, I would say. Also, so he'll be in at 4, between now and 4. What do you assume about people who keep their phones on silent? Do you think of them as calm, focused, in control? Turns out, maybe not. Also, the name shame game. Regularly on this extravaganza, we have the most popular names of the year at some point. It's, you know, it's passing conversation. I don't usually dwell. But some of the most popular baby names of the 1990s, which I remember well, have gone from totally hip to totally nope. I'm wondering if my child name is on it. And your kid could be either wasting their time playing video games or getting a college scholarship for it. All that and a lot less between now and technically 4. And then there's today's lame survey. And today I am asking for rejected orientation videos. Rejected orientation videos. Steve James on Facebook. Cat videos from Mary. From Terry, the missionary ideals. Rejected orientation videos from Stevie D. There now follows a brief guide to parts of the office where you can scream without disturbing your co-workers. And Stevie W's contribution for rejected orientation videos is this way up. I think he's just given the instruction. Yeah, that's it. That's why it's rejected. All that and a thunderstorm warning. We're live till 5 for the afternoon drive. Slogans!

They is so funky with Butter from BTS Soup. Also off the B shelf today, a Beyonce in Cuffin' It. Showing off his dirty laundry, according to what it says here. Alfie Templeman.

0: think he's nicking... Sorry, borrowing from Motown a little bit there. Upside Down, Inside Out. Alfie Templeman and A Dirty Laundry. Getting ready for our first jukebox attack of the afternoon. RTHK Radio 3. Right after the news headlines.
1: An assistant director of the Agriculture, Fisheries and Conservation Department, Jackie Yip, says a joint operation with police to capture stray dogs in Yuen Long will continue. This comes after the death of a woman believed to have been attacked by dogs. Hong Kong, China's Chloe Leung has added a road cycling bronze to the SAR's medal tally at the Asian Games in Japan. And U.S. television networks have effectively boycotted U.S. President Donald Trump in protest over his decision to ban three leading news outlets from the White House. More news at 3 o'clock.

Bum, bum, bum, bum, bum. Johnny Nash's version of A Wonderful World. Building You Up, A Butter, A Cup. There's a theme developing. Foundations. From 1968. I don't know when Johnny Nash came, when that one came out. It's not important right now. From Xbox to books. Desperately looking for a title for this one. Your kid could either be wasting their time playing video games, or could, maybe another time and place getting a college scholarship out of it. Esports scholarships are becoming increasingly common in the United States of, with high school gamers being recruited much like traditional athletes. According to the North America Scholastic Esports Federation, more than 3,000 schools now offer esports programs ranging from clubs to varsity teams. The NACE, founded in 2016, now includes more than 16,000 student athletes. Scholarships range from $20,000 to $30,000. And at one recent New Jersey recruiting event, 29 colleges offered 181 scholarships worth $99,000. Two gamers even landed full rides. Now, slight catch. These are not casual gamers, like playing, you know, in the bedroom or in their parents' basement. Reaching the professional level is still extremely difficult. But, you know, if your dad told you that all that gaming would never amount to anything. Xbox to books. Imagine getting a full scholarship. What do you show off about? Telling people, so how did you get your scholarship? Well, I earned it by destroying teenagers on Fortnite, actually. It's time to take your medication. Cool.

It's not living if it's not with you. The 1975 on RTHK, Radio 3. Tuesday afternoon drive. Perry Martin joining us for a musical chat, just after 4 of the clock. He might come in early. He might come in early with a coffee. In which case, that puts me in a very good mood. Mentioned names. Some of the most popular baby names of the 1990s have gone from totally hip to totally no, not anymore. We named our child in the 1990s, and it was quite the adventure. Female name was sorted straight away. That decision had been made. But the male, because we didn't know, you see. But the male name became the challenge. And it was pretty much early days of Google. And we were searching the amount of websites that were dedicated to baby names. And I read the lot. Bought a book. When we got in the car, whatever street sign I'd say... I'd try and draw inspiration for a male name. What our little boy might have been called is pretty scary on reflection. But a new ranking looked into 30 years of baby name data and found that many names were huge in the 90s, have absolutely tanked since then. For girls, I just feel that if you're a parent and you named your children any of these names, then I'm just reporting what I'm reading. Where did I nick this from? Let me have a look. Ah, the New York Post. For girls, Courtney. It's a nice name. It suffered the biggest drop, falling from number 17 in 1998. To 2,278 in 2025. Cutting edge radio, yes? Shannon and Danielle also plunged more than 1,400 places. Amongst boys... Oh, no. I'm thinking of everybody I know named... Amongst the boys, the name Connor... Sorry. Fell from number 11 to 299. Quite the drop. Apparently, today's parents would rather name their kids something unique, like, and I'm, it's what it says here, like Kazai, or Clarity, spelt with a K. Oh, I see, rather than Katie, what? Right, so the names en masse are Courtney, Shannon, these are out for girls, Danielle, Lauren, Megan, oops. Jade, Katie, Bethany, Rebecca, and Amy. What's wrong with the name Amy? For boys, here it comes. Connor, Callum, Jordan, Lewis, Jake. Just reading names. Jake? I've got a nephew. Jake, Matthew, Ryan, Luke, Daniel, Samuel. This is rubbish. Congratulations to Courtney, Rebecca, Jordan, and everyone with those names. You have now, it's another way of looking at it, officially been promoted to dad and mummy names. Karens will be happy to see that they've got company. Thank you, New York Post.

0: Apologies for the intrusion, but I'm here to save the day.
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2: Just wait, there's more!
3: Then this happens.
4: I hired Mark through the employment program for the elderly and middle-aged. 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He fits well in our team. Employers taking part in the program may apply for an on-the-job training allowance. The allowance will be higher for employing job seekers aged 60 or above. Support the employment program for the elderly and middle-aged, benefiting employers and employees.

0: RTHK, the news at 3 with Peter Caveos. An assistant director of the Agriculture, Fisheries and Conservation Department, Jackie Yip, says a joint operation with police to capture stray dogs in the Pakwai South Road area will continue. It follows Saturday's fatal suspected dog attack in Yuenlong on a 27-year-old woman. Three strays were captured during an overnight operation on Sunday. Two have microchips.
1: We all know that this incident occurred late at night. During such late hours, if it were indeed related to dogs, for instance, if stray dogs were present, the associated risk might be higher. Therefore, our current action aims to expand the search area as much as possible to reduce that risk.
0: A 27-year-old man will appear at West Kowloon Magistrates' Courts tomorrow, charged with common assault. It follows an incident on Sunday involving a baby stroller. Altus Wong reports.
2: Police acted after footage circulated online showing the man allegedly kicking a stroller and pushing a woman to the ground. The man had been holding an infant at the time. The incident took place at the junction of Maple Street and Keelum Street in Sham Shui Po. Police say the woman, who is 28, is his wife. The force said it takes a zero-tolerance approach towards domestic violence and that it will take decisive action against perpetrators.
0: The Transport Department has commissioned a diagonal crossing at the junction of On Ming and On Mook Street in Sha Tin, allowing pedestrians to cross the intersections in one go. Janice Lowe reports.
3: The Transport Department said the crossing near Sheikh Mun MTR Station and Sheikh Mun Shopping Center is designed to shorten walking distance and save time. Dropped curbs have been added to assist the elderly, wheelchair users, and people with handcarts, while traffic bollards have been installed to remind motorists to drive with care. The move comes after the overall operations of two trial diagonal crossings have proven to be safe and smooth since they were launched 2 years ago. The department said walking distance and time are expected to be reduced by about 30% on average compared with right-angle crossings.
0: The DPRK says it successfully tested a new weapon on Sunday, overseen by the country's leader, Kim Jong-un. Carlos Escuera reports.
4: State media KCNA reported DPRK leader Kim Jong-un as saying the test was a demonstration of ultra

0: modern defense technology, and that it showed clear progress in the modernization of the country's armed forces. The report did not elaborate on the specific type of weapon. On Sunday, the South Korean military said Pyongyang had fired two short-range ballistic missiles off its east coast. It came days after Pyongyang accused the US of driving tensions on the Korean Peninsula through a series of military drills.
1: South Korea has selected a gas-fired power plant in Texas as the first project Seoul intends to pursue under a $350 billion US dollar investment deal with Washington. It is also considering two other projects. Kim Jong-kwon is South Korea's industry minister. He was speaking to lawmakers in Seoul.
2: The government has been intensely negotiating with the United States in order to pursue projects with commercial rationality. It was necessary to take a balanced approach from the perspective of national interest so that the investment in the U.S. would become an opportunity that goes beyond mere capital injection and recovery, one that expands our company's entry into the U.S. market and further lays the groundwork for their entry into the global market.
1: U.S. television networks have effectively boycotted coverage of U.S. President Donald Trump in protest at his decision to ban three leading news outlets from the White House. CNN, MS Now, and Politico have also gone to court over the matter. They say it violates the First Amendment of the U.S. Constitution, which upholds the right to free speech. Todd Harding reports.
3: In solidarity with CNN, the top five U.S. broadcasters say they are halting pool coverage of the White House, where a broadcaster films on behalf of all television outlets for the day. CNN had been scheduled for the role on Monday. In a statement, ABC, CBS, CNN, Fox and NBC said the public has a vital interest in receiving accurate, independent information about its government. No administration should restrict a news organization because it objects to its reporting.
1: In sports, Hong Kong China's Chloe Leung has added a road cycling bronze to the SAR's medal tally at the Asian Games in Japan. Starting third in a pack of 40 riders, Leung put on a strategic performance along the 91-kilometer course. Meanwhile, Siobhan Haughey and Lee Sum-yo are set to compete in the final of the women's 100-meter freestyle, which is slated for later this afternoon. And a look at the weather forecast for this afternoon and tonight, mainly cloudy with a few showers. Currently, it's 28 degrees at the observatory, relative humidity of 80%, and there is a thunderstorm warning in effect. The news from RTHK.
4: Did you hear the big clock strike 3 o'clock?
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0: A couple from the Climax Blues Band, I Love You, and Couldn't Get It Right. Both chart hits, don't know what numbers, saw them play those two songs right here in town. Once upon a time, long, long ago. Mentioned at the top of the show, I got a message. Hang on, I'm going to check my message, even though this whole article is about checking messages. To see if it's relevant, if I can read it out on the radio. Let me see. Okay, so what do you assume about people who keep their phones on silent? I don't think you care either way. It's if they're loud and constantly interrupting you, that's when it gets your attention. Do you think of them as a calm, a focus, and totally in control? They're suggesting here that you might, but it turns out maybe not. A 2022 Penn State study found that people checked their phones almost twice as often when notifications were completely silenced. Most of my notifications are off. WhatsApp is on, but on silent. Stuff from the bank, maybe. That's about it, I think. But yeah, no dinging and vibrating unless I'm oot and a boot. And even then, nah, it's just too much. According to this lot, it's about 98 times a day that we check our phones, compared with 53 times when the sound or vibration is turned on. Hang on, have I got that the right way around? We check our phones 98 times a day. For people with serious fear of a missing out, checking one's phone jumped to around 120 times a day with the phone turned off. Other research links, not turned off, but yeah. Other research links lower phone use with self-discipline. So putting your phone on silent might mean I'm protecting my peace, or it might mean, and the following is written in full caps, I'm really going to need to know what I'm missing in about 3 minutes. So it turns out that your phone, even when it's on silent, it screams anyway.
1: First unheard message.
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0: There she goes.
1: Back in the day, both myself and Pete King were guilty of calling that band the LAs. We both acknowledged it with each other. We nodded to each other. We winked to each other, and we never said it ever again. That's the Lars on RTHK Radio 3. Paul, a character.

no bite to dite it. He's been touring and doing all sorts of lovely, lovely things, recording with different artists. He's been doing that throughout his career, but he is recognised for his own thing now. That's Paul Carrot on Radio 3. I'm now singing the jingle. I'm getting excited. It gets to that point in the day on a Tuesday where I know Perry's going to walk in to the studio armed with music and my coffee.

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3: An assistant director of the Agriculture, Fisheries and Conservation Department, Jackie Yip, says a joint operation with police to capture stray dogs in the Yuen Long area will continue. This comes after the death of a woman believed to have been attacked by dogs. Hong Kong, China's Chloe Leung has added a road cycling bronze to the SAR's medal tally at the Asian Games in Japan. And U.S. television networks have effectively boycotted President Donald Trump in protest over his decision to ban three leading news outlets from the White House. More news at 4 o'clock.
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7: Steve James.
8: How am I supposed to sleep now?

Hello, Steve. Bonjour, Ralph here. At the turn of the 20th century, urban architects faced a severe bottleneck. Batch transportation systems like elevators could move small groups of people vertically, but they caused massive pedestrian congestion in rapid transit hubs. Early attempts at moving stairways were treated as novelties, such as J.C. Reno's 1895 Coney Island Incline Elevator, which carried thrill-seekers up a steep conveyor belt on wooden slats. But an ambitious convergence of mechanical engineering and industrial design transformed the fairground attraction into an indispensable engine of modern transit. By combining Charles Seeberger's level-step design with Reno's cleated tread patterns, engineers at the Otis Elevator Company developed the first commercial escalators featuring flat, horizontal steps and synchronized handrails. This micro-mechanical assembly allowed thousands of commuters to step seamlessly onto a continuously looping track without interrupting their stride, solving urban floor dynamics and enabling the multi-level layouts of modern department stores and subway stations. This engineering marvel redefined how humanity navigates high-density urban environments. By replacing waiting periods with constant, fluid movement, the escalator unlocked vertical architectural potential and streamlined public transit for millions. It stands as a timeless lesson in innovation, taking a discarded amusement concept and re-engineering it to solve one of civilization's most persistent spatial logistics problems. So a great soundtrack to accompany continuous kinetic mechanical rhythm is Smooth Criminal by Michael Jackson. History reveals that Quincy Jones and Jackson layered complex synthesizer bass lines and synchronized drum machine patterns to give the track a relentless and unstoppable physical drive that keeps movement fluid and constant. Now that's an idea.

0: Watch out. Careful. I warned her. Janet Jackson, Thinking of You, and Brother Michael with Raphael a little while ago on Radio 3. Good to have you along for the afternoon drive. Perry Martin with the Singing Drummers after 4 o'clock. What was I going to mention? In the music news, speaking of the tunage stuff that's coming out, Pink Floyd have got a... they're going to release a new Saint-Tropez Orange Marble Vinyl Edition. That's what they do now. Of their landmark 1971 album, Medal. For this year's... in America, it's called National Album Day. Has Medal... Has that got the... is that the close-up of the year on the front, Medal? And it's got the what's the song? The submarine sounding one. Is that on the? Oh, that's on it. October the 17th, it's happening. Here it is. And now, also a newly restored high-resolution version of the iconic Echoes sequence from the 1973 Australian surf film called Crystal Voyager. It'll be available via Pink Floyd's YouTube channel October 17th. Oh, yeah, we're getting into that time of year now where all the special releases come out, new releases, special releases. This one's going to attract some attention. In fact, I'll even turn on Perry's mic just in case he has any suitable reaction. William Shatner's new heavy metal band.
1: I saw this. Yeah. You can't say the word, right?
0: Made its debut. No, I can't.
1: No, the name of the band, yeah.
0: Made its debut. It's live at Debut on Saturday in Chicago. The Rhymes With Suckers performed at the Riot Fest after show at Park West. How did Shatner look?
1: He looked all right.
0: Yeah?
1: He's 95.
0: What is he? What was he wearing? I haven't looked at it. I haven't searched it yet.
1: I've only seen a picture, and I haven't heard what it sounds like. I saw it briefly on my way out, so I hadn't had time to investigate further, but I certainly will. It might be something we could feature on the show.
0: Oh boy.
1: Later on if he keeps it clean.
0: Yeah, that's more of a threat, to be honest. In addition to selections from their album, Shatner... What else is he going to do? And he was going to do his Star Trek greatest hits. Beatles greatest hits.
1: Yeah.
0: His all-star lineup of veteran rock musicians. Okay, he's surrounded himself. Performed covers of Crazy Train, of Ace of Spades, and also Enter Sandman. There you go. So a little bit of... give the man credit. In the meantime, by way of slight contrast, it's TLC is having a moment nobody expected. This week, their 1999 number one hit, No Scrubs, appears on three separate Billboard charts, simultaneously, thanks to a TikTok. No Scrubs appears at number 13, 113 on the Billboard Global 200, 149 on the Billboard Global, and at number 7 on the R&B streaming songs chart.

Supertramp a little while ago, and then for no apparent reason, ELO with with a message from God. Tuesday afternoon drive on Radio 3. We will be I missed my my whole cue there to remind you that there's thunderstorm warning still in effect for another half an hour. No, no, it might disappear off my screen any second now. I'll send out an alert. I'll notify you. Stand by for Perry Martin and a Tuesday afternoon drive right after the news.

0: RTHK, the news at 4 with Peter Caveos. An assistant director of the Agriculture, Fisheries and Conservation Department, Jackie Yip, says a joint operation with police to capture stray dogs in the Pakwai South Road area will continue. This follows a suspected dog attack in Yuenlong on Saturday in which a 27-year-old woman died. Three strays were captured during an overnight operation on Sunday. Two have microchips.
1: We all know that this incident occurred late at night. During such late hours, if it were indeed related to dogs, for instance, if stray dogs were present, the associated risk might be higher. Therefore, our current action aims to expand the search area as much as possible to reduce that risk.
0: Police have installed four temporary CCTV cameras near the scene of last weekend's fatal dog attack in Yuenlong in an effort to track stray dogs and boost the efficiency of capture operations. Marcus Lum reports.
2: It is understood that the cameras were set up after a review by the Security Bureau and the police. Two of them have been placed at Pakwai South Road and Nam San Wai Sewage Pumping Station, pointing towards a nearby cycling path. Police and the Agriculture, Fisheries and Conservation Department, or the AFCD, have been conducting joint operations at the scene since Sunday night to capture stray dogs and animals that may pose a risk to residents. Sources say police would continue to step up patrols in the area and would immediately alert the AFCD to take action if any animal is found to pose a potential threat to public safety.
0: A man who killed two women with a knife at Plaza Hollywood in Diamond Hill in 2023 has been handed an indefinite hospital order at the High Court. Seto Singh Kwong had pleaded guilty to two counts of manslaughter on the grounds of diminished responsibility. Justice Esther Toh described the case as a tragedy and imposed the hospital order on the advice of psychiatric reports. The defendant attacked and killed the two women on the third floor of the mall in June 2023. A 27-year-old man will appear at West Kowloon Magistrates Courts tomorrow charged with common assault. It follows an incident on Sunday involving a baby stroller. Altis Wong reports.
3: Police acted after footage circulated online showing the man allegedly kicking a stroller and pushing a woman to the ground. The man had been holding an infant at the time. The incident took place at the junction of Maple Street and Keelung Street in Sham Shui Po. Police say the woman, who is 28, is his wife. The force said it takes a zero-tolerance approach towards domestic violence and that it will take decisive action against perpetrators.
0: In sports, Hong Kong China's Chloe Leung has added a road cycling bronze to the SAR's medal tally at the Asian Games in Japan. Starting third in a

0: pack of 40 riders, Leung put on a strategic performance along the 91-kilometer course. Meanwhile, Siobhan Hai and Lee Sum-yeo are set to compete in the final of the women's 100-meter freestyle, which is slated for later this afternoon. U.S. television networks have effectively boycotted coverage of U.S. President Donald Trump in protest at his decision to ban three leading news outlets from the White House. CNN, MS Now, and Politico have also gone to court over the matter. They say it violates the First Amendment of the U.S. Constitution, which upholds the right to free speech. Todd Harding reports.
1: In solidarity with CNN, the top five U.S. broadcasters say they are halting pool coverage of the White House, where a broadcaster films on behalf of all television outlets for the day. CNN had been scheduled for the role on Monday. In a statement, ABC, CBS, CNN, Fox and NBC said the public has a vital interest in receiving accurate, independent information about its government. No administration should restrict a news organization because it objects to its reporting.
0: Canadian Foreign Minister Anita Anand says Canada could pursue an energy partnership with France involving liquefied natural gas from its Pacific coast. Europe is seeking to diversify supplies due to the conflict in the Middle East. She was speaking a day after leaders of the two countries met and discussed energy cooperation.
2: There is a host of potential deals and relationships that we can execute on energy from all of those different types of energy, which Canada has expertise in, to ensuring that we're meeting the needs of countries' domestic requirements. And that goes for France.
0: And the weather forecast for this afternoon and tonight, mainly cloudy with a few showers, isolated thunderstorms at first. Hot with sunny intervals in the afternoon with light winds. The outlook mainly fine in the next couple of days. Currently, the temperature is 29 degrees Celsius at the observatory. Relative humidity is sitting at 76%. And that thunderstorm warning you heard so much about? Well, it is no longer in effect. The news from RTHK.

0: It's music, his music in that particular, and his music choice. It's Perry Martin's back with us once again. G'day.
1: G'day, mate.
0: How's it been?
1: Been good. Been a pretty nice week.
0: Yeah. Survived the weekend.
1: Yes. Had a nice chat.
0: With?
1: Video chat.
0: Yep.
1: With our old friend and colleague, Jerry Jose.
0: Jerry!
1: Last night, yes. He's living in South Carolina now with his lovely wife,
0: Carol.
1: He
0: used to sit in these very studios.
1: Yes, he did.
0: Doing his thing.
1: Yes.
0: And looking very cool at the same time,
1: yes.
0: I remember.
1: Yes. So I said I would, because it's 4 o'clock in the morning for him now, so he won't be listening.
0: Oh, okay.
1: But I promised him a shout out, and I will, when we're done with the show and it's archived, I'll send him the link and he can listen to you doing what he used to do and
0: well, don't
1: make
0: put it
1: comments.
0: Like that. No, don't put it like that. No, trust me, he knew what he was doing. But that does remind me that it is easier to catch up with programs now, including this one, by installing, signing up with the RTHK app on the go. RTHK on the go. It's been revamped. You just give them your email and sign up properly, and then you subscribe to this show, maybe, and you can just easily go back and find the show you're looking for with a click. Nice and easy.
1: Well, there you go.
0: Plug a done.
1: Okay. Nicely done.
0: Yeah. Jerry would have done it better.
1: Yeah. Yes, he would.
0: I'm not going to impersonate him right now.
1: Okay, no. Don't. Don't. Okay.
0: Where are we going?
1: Drummers who sing. Or singing drummers.
0: There we go.
1: There you go. Whichever you like. This was your suggestion.
0: It's been on the back
1: burner. And it's been months because I came up with all these, you know, weird, wonderful things and musical mysteries and stranger than fiction. And I thought, you know what? Let's just do an ordinary show today.
0: Yes.
1: Instead of the usual weird stuff we've been doing. And Jerry on Facebook.
0: Yes.
1: When he saw what we were doing,
0: yeah,
1: he said, Phil Collins.
0: Of course.
1: Well, of course, we're going to start with Phil Collins.
0: Okay.
1: With his song In the Air Tonight. Phil, of course, used to be the drummer with Genesis.
0: Yes.
1: As you know. He's had a ton of hits.

0: The air tonight, of course, people call it the one with that drum fill.
1: Yeah.
0: Because it does have that.
1: That's the
0: big drum fill. Yeah. He started as a drummer, then learned to sing out of necessity, I think, because when Peter Gabriel left Genesis, they needed a singer.
1: And I thought his voice was remarkably close. It worked with the stuff when they went live.
0: Yeah.
1: Gabriel's voice. There was a match.
0: Phil himself said, I'm not a singer who drums a bit. I'm Phil Collins and I'm a drummer.
1: Boom.
0: So that's from Phil. Now, he wrote this song about the anger he felt after divorcing his first wife, Andrea Bertarelli, in 1980. So if you listen to the lyrics, he was a little PO'd.
1: But, I mean, I think surely, I haven't studied it fully on, but it seems to me that it's his relationships that have provided pretty much.
0: Yes, well, that's true. So all of the original songs on the Face Value album, including the follow-up hit I Missed Again, were at the time intended to be messages to his first wife in an attempt to lure her back to him. The lingering tension caused by the divorce led Collins to the title. Those negative feelings were in the air and affecting not just the couple getting divorced, but the entire family. By the time the album was released, Collins had moved on and was dating Jill Tavelman, who became his second wife. As you mentioned, his subsequent split with Jill
1: okay, here we go.
0: Would inspire the songs on his next album, Both Sides. So, you know, I'm looking for inspiration. I'll get a divorce.
1: You're out.
0: Yeah,
1: I need an inspiration for songs, darling. Oh, don't you even. My favourite element of the album, because I believe this was the first, it was Face Value, so it's the first solo album.
0: Yeah.
1: And it's the first solo album from one of the most well-known and popular drummers in the world. And the first thing you hear when you put the needle down,
0: it's
1: a drum machine.
0: Yes.

0: Phil Collins in the air tonight, of course. I think there is, I think I had a story a couple of weeks ago that they're releasing an anniversary edition of that album. So it'll be lots of extra stuff, big box set, lots of extra CDs. It says in the news on Phil Collins that it's recent interviews. He's been pointing out, because he's been asked about doing new music, and he's been sort of positive about it.
1: Yeah.
0: Don't know if it's going to happen, but he says he's been more concerned. He's had health issues.
1: Yeah, he had some major health issues.
0: And he's
1: yeah.
0: talking about 3 years sober is what he is celebrating.
1: Oh, well, good for him.
0: I thought that's something that he'd done years ago, but
1: yeah.
0: There it is, Phil Collins. And yeah, and those albums have got a lot of, they've been reissued with new covers. And, you know, he's very much out there in the, if you're, you know, buying music. Be it his old re-release stuff. He did like those classic Face covers. I don't know if you saw that in the reissues, remastered versions.
1: Yeah.
0: It's
1: yeah.
0: him today, same
1: yeah.
0: lighting.
1: Yeah,
0: well, him then when they came out.
1: Yeah, okay, yeah.
0: So
1: yeah.
0: older him.
1: Old, right.
0: Which
1: yeah.
0: is like it's brave.
1: Yeah,
0: all right.
1: Especially these days. Yeah.
0: Yeah. Rest of us are using filters.
1: That's right.
0: It's singing drummers.
1: Yes,
0: today.
1: And here's one.
0: Okay.
1: That. Yes. Okay. Of course, we know. Karen Carpenter was a phenomenal singer.
0: Yes.
1: But she was her first love was drums. She was a drummer through and through. That's what she loved to do most of all. She began her career behind the kit playing jazz before forming the Carpenters with her brother. Her voice had an astonishing 3-octave contralto range, but it was a skill behind the drums that surprised people the most. Now, it sounds great. This is an urban legend, I'm sure.
0: Right.
1: In the mid-70s, Playboy magazine named her the 5th best drummer, right? Mm-hmm. They might have generally done that.
0: Mm.
1: And apparently ranking her above Led Zeppelin's John Bonham.
0: Right.
1: Bonham reportedly challenged her to play one of Zeppelin's tracks, doubting she'd last more than 5 minutes. As the legend goes, she performed Babe, I'm Going to Leave You, singing and drumming at the same time. It would be nice if it was true. I just double-checked it.
0: It's
1: nah, it's not true. It's fake.
0: Do have a clip of her playing the drums.
1: Yes, you do?
0: Yes. Shall we?
1: Well, yes, yes, yes.
0: Shall we?
1: Bring it on, mate. Bring
0: it
1: on.
0: We'll do that first. This is from a TV special.

0: little taster of Karen on drums.
1: Yes,
0: there,
1: she was definitely good. She was the real deal.
0: Yeah, she could
1: really play. I chose a little different than what we just heard.
0: Yes.
1: I chose We've Only Just Begun, because it's featuring her as a singer, not as a drummer.
0: Yeah.
1: But I also chose it because it reminds me of something that happened with me back in the 70s when I wrote a commercial.
0: Yes.
1: That was turned into, I had to turn it into a song. We've Only Just Begun started off as a bank commercial.
0: Did it now?
1: Yeah, songwriters Paul Williams and Roger Nichols were commissioned by an advertising agency to write in 1968 for Crocker Bank, if I'm allowed to say that on RTHK.
0: I think it's just happened.
1: Which was trying to attract young people and newlyweds to their institution. You know, we've only just begun.
0: Ah.
1: So I can see it and hear it as a commercial. Eventually got turned into a whole song. So
0: did not know that.
1: Been there, done that.

0: Carpenters, we've only just begun on RTHK Radio 3, singing a drummer's. She was an amazing drummer. You have to study the albums to see what she's playing drums on for some of those hits.
1: Yeah.
0: It's not always
1: her playing drums.
0: No, not at all.
1: But wonderful, great drummer, wonderful singer.
0: It's always the harmonies that we listen to today.
1: Yeah, and of course, you've got to give Richard credit for a lot of that too.
0: It's his arrangements.
1: Gorgeous arrangements. And he doesn't get enough credit for the sound, the overall sound.
0: Their career is absolutely fascinating. And listening to the recordings, and you know I'm a big fan of... I became a fan again, properly, when they did the stuff with the... Royal the Philharmonic Orchestra.
1: Oh, yes, yeah. That was great.
0: Just raving about
1: tremendous. Fantastic.
0: All right.
1: Yeah. So.
0: Where do we travel next?
1: We travel next to Queen. Roger Taylor, drummer for Queen.
0: Yes.
1: A song called I'm in Love with My Car, which he sang.
0: Yeah.
1: Now, what I didn't know, well, anyway, okay, so the engine noises on the recording of I'm in Love with My Car are actually authentic.
0: Right.
1: And they come from the car that Roger Taylor owned at the time. He described in a 1997 interview with Pop on the Line, I remember my car at that time because I think we got the exhaust on the record and that was a little Alfa Romeo. But I think it was more about people in general. For instance, boy racers. Yeah, I guess a lot of that around, you know.
0: Yeah.
1: I remember that in Hong Kong too, people late at night racing around Hong Kong Island. Yeah. In particular, we had a sound guy, a roadie at the time, called Jonathan Harris, who was in love with his car, and that inspired that. I think he had a Triumph TR4. Roger loved the song and demanded it be the B-side to Freddie Mercury's Bohemian Rhapsody single.
0: Is this the B-side to Bo Rap?
1: Yes.
0: Really?
1: So much so that, now, I don't know if this is true or not, but it sounds funny, that he apparently locked himself in a cupboard until Mercury agreed. perhaps there was a good reason Taylor really wanted it to be the Rhapsody B-side, because the song credit went completely to him. And when the single became a huge smash hit, he received almost equal royalties as Mercury did for the A-side Rhapsody. So, I don't know.
0: All right. And also we forget that, you just sort of, when you hear those harmonies.
1: Yeah.
0: And what have you, I think a lot of people assume it's just multi-track Freddie.
1: Yeah, it's not.
0: It's not.
1: All four of them.
0: Yeah. And I think Roger usually does the really...
1: Oh, he's the high... Yeah.
0: Yeah, he's the falsetto.
1: He's way up there, man. Yeah, yeah.
0: All right, the B-side to Bohemian Rhapsody.

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6: Hong Kong China swimmer Siwon Ho, he wins gold at the Asian Games after coming out on top in the 100-meter freestyle. Earlier, Chloe Leung added a road cycling bronze to the SAR's medal tally. The Agriculture, Fisheries and Conservation Department says a joint operation with police to capture stray dogs in the Yuen Long area will continue. This comes after the death of a woman believed to have been attacked by dogs. And American television networks have effectively boycotted coverage of U.S. President Donald Trump in protest over his decision to ban three leading news outlets from the White House. More news at 5 o'clock.
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0: RTHK Radio 3, and it's a Tuesday afternoon drive once again with Perry Martin. Subject today, a singing drummers.
1: Singing drummers. And, you know, it's just interesting. I think maybe because we've done so many kind of weird and wonderful shows, this feels strangely...
0: relaxing.
1: Relaxing and sedate.
0: It's just straightforward music.
1: Yeah. But it's cool.
0: Not too many weird stories.
1: No.
0: It's all right.
1: No. Not so far. I don't think I've come up with anything weird today. No.
0: I'll see what I can do.
1: Okay. I'll leave it to you, yeah. Sheila E.
0: Oh, yes, of course. Wonderful
1: percussionist. Powerhouse, rhythm, style. She, obviously, known as the queen of percussion, but she's also a world-class drummer.
0: Yeah.
1: And vocalist. She's worked with legends like Prince, Marvin Gaye, and Beyoncé. Breakout solo success came with The Glamorous Life and A Love Bazaar. Both showcasing her ability to lead from behind a timbale or a drum kit. And I mean, she could sing so well while playing.
0: And she looked so cool doing it.
1: And she looks cool doing it, yeah. Her music draws on Latin, funk, pop, and jazz influences. This is a track called Hold Me.
0: Oh, I don't know this one.
1: Yeah, it's a little more mellow, but it's kind of a cool track. I didn't really know what to choose with her, so I thought, well, I want to go with something that highlights her more as because this is singing drummers.
0: Yes,
1: more of a as a vocalist than as a drummer. So,
0: well,

0: All right, maybe if we'll see how we go. If at the end of the show there's any time, we can play another track by her.
1: Yes, we could do that. We could end
0: on
1: off
0: standby
1: with something. Yeah, funky.
0: Mm-hmm. I just got to check with the bosses. Can we say funky on?

0: Oh, a quick fade.
1: Yes, that was a very, very quick fade, wasn't it?
0: An abrupt one,
1: Did
0: Hal?
1: It catch you by surprise, Steve?
0: It did.
1: Yes.
0: So much so
1: yes.
0: that my ego says, check to see if that was Hal and not me.
1: Ah.
0: It was Hal.
1: It was Hal?
0: Yeah.
1: Oh, Hal.
0: Cheeky. Give him Hal.
1: It said, I'm sorry, I can't do that, Steve.
0: Yeah, you want me to give you a break, nice tight... It's supposed to end on a nice a cappella, hold me.
1: Yeah.
0: That takes me back in time. I haven't heard that in years.
1: Nice song.
0: That was a hit. Yeah,
1: it was a hit.
0: Sheila E.
1: Yeah, she did a nice job on that.
0: Not just a singing a drummer, a singing percussionist. And she appears in the... It's one of those names who appears in loads of other artists' credits.
1: Yeah.
0: You know, and I was reminded of this recently watching some YouTube stuff. I can't remember which band. And there's Sheila Reid up at the back there. And it's an old recording.
1: Yeah.
0: And not Prince. And there's Sheila Reid, you know, doing her thing. I went, oh.
1: Yeah.
0: it's always a, okay, coming up to 20. It's the realization. I don't know who I've nicked it from.
1: I know.
0: It's that realization of something you really should have realized and didn't. And the penny goes, and you're going, I think it's very Mr. Beanie, actually.
1: Well, either Mr. Beanie or sometimes...
0: Blackadder.
1: Blackadder, is it?
0: I reckon.
1: Okay. When you do the softer one, it kind of reminds me of Charlie Sheen in 2 and a Half Men.
0: Oh, yes.
1: Okay.
0: Right.
1: Good show.
0: Was he a singing drummer?
1: No, he wasn't.
0: Okay.
1: No.
0: Acting?
1: No. We digress.
0: As
1: always.
0: Now, here's one I was expecting.
1: You were expecting Don Henley... Of the Eagles fame.
0: Yes.
1: One of these nights. Of course, we know Don Henley's voice and his drumming and songwriting played a central role in the Eagles hits. I mean, they had Hotel California, Desperado. Though he's usually remembered as a singer, his contribution behind the kit was just as vital. With the Eagles, this is incredible. They sold 150 million albums, won 6 Grammy Awards, were inducted in the Rock and Roll Hall of Fame, and as a solo artist, he had 10 million more sales and multiple awards to an already remarkable career, and he won't let anyone play their music on YouTube.
0: Is that...
1: What a meanie he is.
0: Is that true?
1: It goes on, it gets taken down almost immediately as soon as it goes up. Yeah, he's...
0: Wow.
1: He's a bit of a Scrooge.
0: Oh, right. Oh, yeah, frugal.
1: Maybe frugal, yes. Okay, let's be nice.
0: Begins with F.
1: Yes. Good. Yes.
0: Financial.
1: We can say that on the air. Yes. Financial, yes. So anyway, One of These Nights, written by Glenn Frey, the late Glenn Frey.
0: Yes.
1: And Don Henley. The song was inspired by soul music Frey was listening to when he started writing it. He was inspired by artists like B.B. King and Al Green. In a 1975 interview with Phonograph Records, Frey explained, it's like putting things off, you know, one of these nights.
0: Yeah.
1: Everybody, I'm sure, has said that. One of these nights, I'm gonna.
0: Yeah, you know? Yeah.
1: So that was the inspiration behind that. Don Felder, who at the time was the Eagles' newest guitarist, because this was 1975, came up with the opening bass line.
0: So it's great.
1: The guitarist came up with the bass line. But yeah. Boom,
0: ding, it's a ding, great intro.
1: Great line. In 1975, Rolling Stone interviewed Don Henley, credited Felder with helping the Eagles get away from ballads. With Don, we can really rock. He made us nastier, and he's done a great guitar solo on One of These Nights. Shame they're not still getting along, though, isn't it? I mean,
0: Don't worry, you know. But, you know, they'll be up on YouTube as soon as hell freezes over.
1: Yes, that's right.

0: Kids, don't try these falsettos at home.
1: Oh, wow. Last note he hits just as it's fading out, man.
0: That's crazy.
1: I used to be able to hit that. I was saying I used to do this song.
0: Yeah.
1: Back in the day when I was still in the U.S., and I actually created my own backing. Played the guitar solo.
0: Oh, I guess you'd have to do that sometimes if you weren't doing it with a band.
1: Yeah, if I wasn't doing it with a band, yeah. So I had a full, you know, like project studio that I could do. I could pretty much
0: create your own
1: recreate bed. Anything. And these days, you can just download it from anywhere, you know.
0: Yeah, I suppose.
1: Yeah.
0: I suppose.
1: Karaokeversion.com have. You can.
0: Yeah, but you wouldn't. Yeah, but you wouldn't do that.
1: No,
0: you
1: no.
0: That. You'd have the satisfaction. Right.
1: No, it would have to be my create.
0: Yeah,
1: yeah, me recreating.
0: And your
1: it, yeah.
0: and your
1: my voice and
0: your feel, your feel.
1: Yes, my feel. Yes.
0: There we go.
1: Speaking of feel,
0: yes. What are we doing?
1: You like the band?
0: They're all right.
1: Yeah.
0: What, the Eagles? They're,
1: no,
0: they're
1: the band.
0: Yes, I do, of course.
1: The band <They're> called The Band.
0: Hey, do you like the band?
1: What's...
0: Hey, Steve,
1: what's,
0: people always ask me that in the club. Yeah. Hey, you like the band?
1: Yeah, yeah.
0: So are you asking me if I like the band,
1: yeah,
0: or this lot?
1: That's right. So what's the name of your band? The Band. Yeah, The Band. Yeah, what's the name of it?
0: Yeah,
1: the Band.
0: Who's on
1: yeah,
0: next?
1: Yeah, I know, The Band. What? Yeah, never mind.
0: What's
1: okay.
0: on first?
1: We could, yeah.
0: No, we
1: could spend the next 15 minutes doing this, I suppose.
0: Jerry Jose would be so happy if we did that. Yes, you were saying.
1: Anyway,
0: yeah,
1: a song
0: like
1: called Up on Cripple Creek, Levon Helm.

0: as a drummer. And according to my research, few drummers have shaped the sound of American music quite like Levon Helm.
1: Mm.
0: He's a drummer and one of the lead vocalists for the band. He could sing rugged or delicate, depending on what the song needed. So he could gravel it up and grit it up a bit if he wanted
1: because
0: to.
1: Because that's what they did.
0: That's what they did, yeah. Drumming-wise, he wasn't particularly flashy, but his playing was all about groove and character. And, I mean, I like working with drummers. They don't have to be flashy, but just the groove, man, just in the pocket. It's lovely to work with. So it would, and of course, in considering he often sang at the same time, much like Don
1: Henley.
0: We haven't even
1: talked about that today, this whole theme. The idea, I always feel uncomfortable when I'm watching a drummer singing.
0: Yeah.
1: Because it's like, that's going to mess you up.
0: Yeah, you know, I mean, it's one thing strumming a guitar, and I've done that, but playing drums, you know, because you've got two hands and the foot, and you're singing.
1: Yeah, that's right.
0: Yeah, it takes some coordination. So, apparently, before the term existed, Levon was playing what we now call Americana.
1: Hmm.
0: So, I've always liked this song, Up on Cripple Creek. I think the first time I heard it, funnily enough, was a band in Thailand.
1: Oh, yeah.
0: Aussie band.
1: Hmm.
0: With a friend of mine, well, became a friend of mine. We met in Singapore, and then again in Thailand. I'll give him a shout-out in case you ever listen to the show, Ralph Graham.
1: Mm-hmm.
0: Aussie bass player, and we had a band together for a while.
1: Oh, great.
0: And my first, my introduction to the song was not from the band, but another band.

0: Good stuff. Not long enough, that one.
1: No.
0: That would be a jam on stage, wouldn't it?
1: It would be a jam on stage. Live, I'm sure they jammed. And of course, you know, they were backed Bob Dylan as well.
0: Yeah, and there's that whole crossover. I think that's what brought them in, wasn't it?
1: It's, yeah.
0: And that, those early sessions, as early. In fact, I think that was my sort of lead into listening to Bob Dylan, because I was sound of a bit of a challenge.
1: Yeah, you and me both. Yeah.
0: Realizing Christmas albums are amazing. Listening to those sessions helped a lot. It's great.
1: Really good stuff. And you see what I mean about the drumming? I mean, that groove he's laying down.
0: Yeah. But then we come back to what you were sort of getting at earlier on. It's like it's not a matter of amazing segue coming up. Okay. Amazing segue up. It's not necessarily about being a flashy drummer.
1: No,
0: able to do the Donald Ashley's of
1: which is great.
0: Just solid.
1: Yeah.
0: Just good to go to. Well, reliable drummer.
1: Because of course we're segueing into Ringo Starr.
0: Yes, we are.
1: Who was a drummer.
0: Yes, he was.
1: Actually, still is a drummer.
0: Is.
1: Yeah. As the backbone of the Beatles, he helped define the sound of modern drumming and did it with, as I think you were saying, musicality and subtlety. He wasn't flashy, but instead he served the song every time.
0: Beautifully put, yes.
1: Yeah, and that's what made his drumming so influential. And it's I've worked with drummers, great drummers, but they're not serving the song. It's like, are you listening to what we're doing? Obviously not, because you're playing, you know, what you want to play.
0: Yeah.
1: And, yeah, so, yeah, maybe not the greatest technically, but, man, I can't hear any other drummer playing with the Beatles.
0: Well, it's true to say about working with, and, of course, I've had to deal with musicians, my dad included, for years, you know.
1: Yeah.
0: To this day, there are still people, you know, luckiest drummer in the world, and Pete Best was better and all that. I'll tell you what, if you want to get, not necessarily convince you of anything, but if you want to see him genuinely earning his money, earning his credibility and everything. The movie that Ron Howard did called 8 Days a Week.
1: Yes.
0: And it just focuses on their live performances during that their initial trip to America, maybe all of them.
1: Yeah.
0: To America. They've restored the sound. They've got great footage. And you see Ringo working his butt off. It's amazing.
1: No, it's true.
0: Really, really good.
1: No.
0: Thanks very much for this. We'll end on Ringo Starr.
1: Yep.
0: Nice and Easy, one of his biggest hits.
1: Yep. It Don't Come Easy, yep.
0: What are you doing next week?
1: We're going to do Misheard Lyrics. We've done with this
0: a couple of years ago.
1: Well, we're going to do Misheard Lyrics Part 2.
0: Wow. All right. We're down for that. See you next week.
1: Okay.

0: RTHK, the news at 5 with Peter Caveos. Hong Kong's manpower situation remains tight across most key industries, but the government says shortages have eased thanks to talent admission and labor importation measures over recent years. The newly released midterm update of manpower projection estimates a shortfall of 130,000 workers by 2028, down from an earlier forecast of 180,000. Undersecretary for Labor and Welfare Ho Kai Ming says demand in certain industries remains acute.
1: Manpower remains tight across most key industries, especially innovation and technology, aviation, construction, city operations and healthcare. Due to an aging population, without the various labor importation measures, the overall shortfall would widen to 300,000.
0: An assistant director of the Agriculture, Fisheries and Conservation Department, Jackie Yip, says a joint operation with police to capture stray dogs in the Pok Wai South Road area will continue. This follows a suspected dog attack in Yuen Long on Saturday in which a 27-year-old woman died. Three strays were captured during an overnight operation on Sunday. Two have microchips.
2: We all know that this incident occurred late at night. During such late hours, if it were indeed related to dogs, for instance, if stray dogs were present, the associated risk might be higher. Therefore, our current action aims to expand the search area as much as possible to reduce that risk.
0: Police have installed 4 temporary CCTV cameras near the scene of last weekend's fatal dog attack in Yuen Long in an effort to track stray dogs and boost the efficiency of capture operations. Marcus Lum reports.
3: It is understood that the cameras were set up after a review by the Security Bureau and the police. Two of them have been placed at Pok Wai South Road and Nam San Wai Sewage Pumping Station, pointing towards a nearby cycling path. Police and the Agriculture, Fisheries and Conservation Department, or the AFCD, have been conducting joint operations at the scene since Sunday night to capture stray dogs and animals that may pose a risk to residents. Sources say police would continue to step up patrols in the area and would immediately alert the AFCD to take action if any animal is found to pose a potential threat to public safety.
0: A man who killed two women with a knife at a Plaza Hollywood in Diamond Hill in 2023 has been handed an indefinite hospital order at the High Court. The defendant, Seto Singh Kwong, had pleaded guilty to 2 counts of manslaughter on the grounds of diminished responsibility. Justice Esther To described the case as a tragedy and imposed the hospital order on the advice of psychiatric reports. The defendant attacked and killed the two women on the third floor of the mall in June 2023. The Transport Department has commissioned a diagonal crossing on the junction of On Ming and On Mook Streets in Sha Tin, allowing pedestrians to cross the intersection in one go. Janice Lowe reports.
4: The Transport Department said the crossing near Sheikh Mun MTR Station and Sheikh Mun Shopping Center is designed to shorten walking distance and save time. Dropped curbs have been added to assist the elderly, wheelchair users, and people with handcarts, while traffic bollards have been installed to remind motorists to drive with care. The move comes after the overall operations of 2 trial diagonal crossings

0: have proven to be safe and smooth since they were launched 2 years ago. The department said walking distance and time are expected to be reduced by about 30% on average compared with right-angle crossings.
1: In sports, Hong Kong China swimmer Siobhan Ha has won gold at the Asian Games after coming out on top in the 100-meter freestyle. Earlier, Chloe Leung added a road cycling bronze to the SAR's medal tally. Starting third in a pack of 40 riders, Leung put on a strategic performance along the 91-kilometer course. Canadian Foreign Minister Anita Anand says Canada could pursue an energy partnership with France involving liquefied natural gas from its Pacific coast. Europe is seeking to diversify supplies to the conflict in the Middle East. She was speaking a day after leaders of the countries met and discussed energy cooperation.
2: There is a host of potential deals and relationships that we can execute on energy from all of those different types of energy, which Canada has expertise in, to ensuring that we're meeting the needs of countries' domestic requirements. And that goes for France.
1: And the weather forecast, mainly cloudy with one or two showers, minimum temperatures around 27 degrees tomorrow morning. Currently, the temperature is 29 degrees and the relative humidity is 76%. The news from RTHK.
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6: Well, good afternoon. This is The Close. I'm James Ross. APAC markets were mostly trading up today. In the headlines, U.S. Treasury Secretary Scott Bessent says Iranian airlines will be shut out of international flights from tomorrow as Washington steps up sanctions. Alibaba has unveiled a more powerful homegrown AI chip as mainland tech firms accelerate efforts to reduce their reliance on the U.S. And AMD has become the latest U.S. chipmaker to reach a $1 trillion valuation following another sharp rise in its shares. Paramount Skydance clears major regulatory hurdles to its $110 billion takeover of Warner Brothers Discovery after reaching settlements with U.S. states. CNN, MS Now, and Politico are suing the Trump administration after their reporters were barred from the White House. And President Trump is preparing to host President Xi in Washington this week, with AI, trade, Iran, and Taiwan expected to dominate their talks. Well, on the show today, we'll be joined by our resident financial expert, Peter Guy, and Xiaorin Chen, head of international at Crane Shares. Plus, we'll be discussing business collaboration opportunities across the region as the ASEAN-EU Business Summit takes place in Manila today. We'll hear more from Chris Humphrey, Executive Director of the EU-ASEAN Business Council. And then we'll chat media and entertainment news with Marcel Fenez, media consultant and president of Fenez Media. In focus today, the Paramount Skydance takeover of Warner Brothers Discovery, the banning of CNN, MS Now, and Politico from the White House, and how Netflix is not investing in a big future for short-form content. As always, you can send us any questions you might have on our WhatsApp, which is 6899-8518. That's 6899-8518.
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6: Okay, let's get to the markets now, and here's Jeff.
7: Thank you very much, James. Oil prices are moving up today amid concerns of growing Iran-U.S. tensions after U.S. Treasury Secretary Scott Bessent told CNBC that all Iranian airlines will be shut down from Wednesday. More on this with James in just a moment. The U.K. has also said it will send a Royal Air Force Voyager tanker to Cyprus to provide air-to-air refueling support for Saudi Arabia. British Prime Minister Andy Burnham agreed to the deployment following a request from Riyadh, aiming to help Saudi jets intercept Houthi drones and missile attacks targeting key infrastructure and Red Sea trade routes. Defense Minister Luke Pollard said the time-limited mission will support defensive operations and protect shipping through the Bab el-Mandeb Strait. UK officials emphasized that the deployment is intended to prevent further disruption to global energy supplies and reduce cost of living pressures at home. Well, Brent crude currently trading at around $98.83 a barrel, and West Texas at $93.80 a barrel. Meanwhile, on the home front, our very own Hang Seng Index closing with gains of nearly a fifth of a percent today at 25,087. The CSI 300 up 0.11% at 4,544. Shanghai, that's up just 0.06 of a percent at 3,952. Shenzhen flat at 2,538. The Taiwan Stock Exchange setting a new record in intraday trade today.

0: peaking at 48,601. That's closed the session off at 47,800. That's up 0.17% today. Japanese markets are closed until Wednesday. They're off today for Bridge Holiday. The South Korean KOSPI up 0.15% at 7,017. The small cap KOSDAQ down nearly a quarter of a percent at 834.38. Down under, the Aussie ASX 200, that's up 0.3% at 8,757. And the still open Nifty 50 in Mumbai, India, that is currently down 0.11% at 23,387. Quick look at currencies. The Japanese yen currently trading at around 157.22 against the US dollar. £1 sterling. That'll get you 10.46 Hong Kong, 1.33 US, and 1.17 euro. The Chinese yuan is at 6.7 against the greenback.
1: Thanks, Jeff. Well, as we've been hearing, U.S. Treasury Secretary Scott Bessent says Iranian Airlines could effectively be shut out of international travel from tomorrow as Washington intensifies sanctions on Tehran. Mr. Bessent says airports and companies providing Iranian carriers with fuel, landing services or ticket sales risk being cut off from the U.S. dollar system. The move follows earlier U.S. sanctions targeting Iran's aviation sector and other financial networks. The FT reports that China now accounts for 40% of global container exports, highlighting its growing reliance on trade to support economic growth. That share has risen 2.5% in just 9 months. China's trade surplus reached more than $805 billion up till August, putting it on course to surpass last year's record. That as the EU considers further tariffs on Chinese imports. Alibaba has unveiled its latest homegrown AI chip as mainland tech firms accelerate efforts to reduce reliance on advanced US processors. The new Zenwu V900 offers 3 times the performance of its predecessor and can be deployed in massive computing clusters. Alibaba plans to build 20 gigawatts of data center capacity by 2032, backed by a $53 billion AI investment program. Its Hong Kong listed shares rose more than 4% on the news. AMD has become the latest US chipmaker to reach a $1 trillion valuation as enthusiasm for AI stocks rebounds. Shares jumped 10% yesterday, adding around $200 billion in market value in just a week. AMD recently reported a 50% surge in quarterly revenue, driven by booming data center demand, and now joins Nvidia, Broadcom, and Micron above the $1 trillion mark. Paramount Skydance has reached a settlement with state attorneys general and the WGA, the Writers Guild of America, clearing major regulatory obstacles to its $110 billion merger with Warner Brothers Discovery. Paramount must release at least 30 films a year with an increasing share produced in the US. The agreement also includes restrictions on AI-generated content, a 5-year ban on layoffs at CBS News, and a $17.5 million payment to the WGA Health Fund. Failure to meet production targets could force Paramount to sell assets, including its stake in Miramax. California Attorney General Rob Bonta led a coalition of 12 U.S. state attorney generals that sued to block Paramount Skydance's acquisition of WBD in July. Speaking to the press, he says his settlement with Paramount Skydance will be a net pro-job creator.
2: It will put Californians and Americans to work in a way like never before in this Hollywood in recent times. In the entertainment industry with the domestic production commitments and the theatrical release commitments. So certainly when we have a merger, there are overlaps, you said redundancies, but this is a net pro-job creator.
1: Well, we'll hear more about that with Marcel Fenez later in the show. Well, sticking with the media theme, though, CNN, MS Now and Politico have sued the Trump administration after their reporters were barred from the White House. President Trump says the outlets have published what he calls fiction and lies, while the organizations argue the ban violates their First Amendment rights. All the major TV networks have also suspended pooled video coverage, while the White House has launched its own streaming service called Trump TV. And President Trump is preparing to host President Xi in Washington this week as tensions remain high over AI, trade, Iran and Taiwan. The two leaders are expected to focus on maintaining stability rather than reaching a broad agreement. Mr. Xi's visit begins tomorrow and will be his first to Washington in a decade as both sides seek to manage their intensifying economic and tech rivalry. CNBC reports some of America's biggest business leaders are expected at the state dinner. The guest list includes NVIDIA's Jensen Huang, OpenAI's Sam Altman, Google's Sundar Pichai, Elon Musk, and Microsoft's Satya Nadella. Beijing has not yet confirmed which Chinese business leaders will accompany Mr. Xi during the visit.
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1: Good afternoon. It is The Close with James Ross. Now 14 minutes past 5 o'clock and time to welcome our guests to the programme. First of all, Peter Guy, our resident financial expert. Good afternoon, Peter.
4: Good afternoon.
1: Good to have you here. And let's say good afternoon also to Head of International at Crane Shares, Jialin Chen.
5: Good afternoon.
1: Nice to speak to you both. And I guess, you know, let's dive straight in to perhaps what we can expect of President Xi and President Trump in Washington tomorrow. And before we get to your comments, let's hear from Anthony Maloof, who is economist at IBRI. He had this to say on Money Talk this morning.
6: So far, that we haven't really had any sort of murmurs of any sort of major breakthrough. I think what's likely going to come out of this, or at least this is our expectation, is going to be more about stabilization of the relationship between China and the US, particularly around AI, and obviously the truce deal or trade deal that does expire later in November. Ultimately, we just expect that, look, if there's some sort of positive agreement around any of those items, we expect there to be a bit more. We expect risk sentiment to probably receive a bit of a boost following this. If we don't really receive that, we'd expect the other side of it. But for now, we don't expect any sort of major breakthrough. We just think it's going to be more of a stabilization of the relationship there. That's our view going into this event.
1: Peter, it's been 10 years since President Xi was in Washington last. A lot's changed in that time. Obviously, they've met in the intervening period. But what are your expectations?
4: I think this meeting is important, but it's also noted that it's a very short meeting for what is officially a state visit, only one full day. And then the next morning when President Xi and his wife make a visit to the National Museum and then fly off after having tea. So, and also note that President Xi is not going to attend the national leaders meeting at the United Nations.
1: Where that seems unusual, doesn't it? Because it's exactly the right timing.
4: Yes, maybe they had planned for it and then changed their mind. But I think they've truncated the meeting mainly for reasons we'll only find out after the meeting. That is, for these situations, you have to look for the outcome, the actual stated outcomes, to see and work back exactly what was the purpose of it all. I think stabilization, serving each country's domestic audience in terms of letting them know that the relationship is not only stable but constructive, and they certainly have a number of issues to talk about from Iran to AI and the ongoing trade relationship.
1: Jialin, are you expecting the meeting to have any impact on the markets? You know, what do you think is going to come out of this, perhaps as far as trade or other economic concerns?
5: Oh, well, market clearly welcoming the two leaders that continue the conversation, continue the talk. It treated like constructive because both sides are still talking, and He Lifeng just fly to U.S., a few days before Xi's visit to U.S. to talk to Besant. So apparently, according to U.S., it was very successful. So they claim they have continued the discussion with what's left over from the last meeting, so on and so forth. The take from the China side also sounds positive of candidate in depth, or some of the comments along those lines after the meet. So I treat it like the preparation for the two leaders to meet have been prepared quite successfully. I would think some sort of agenda would have been agreed prior to the meeting, like any other leaders meet. They would have agreed the agenda, potentially what to deliver after the meeting as a statement or joint statement. Xi's visit may sound a bit short, but if you look at Trump's visit, it's similar. He visited 13 to 15th of May, so right. 3 calendar days, and she has similar. I think it's nothing. I don't know. I feel it's fine. You know, it's most of the things would have been prepared, discussed, agreed upon prior meeting, and then those 2 days. And most important is she's paying a visit to U.S. You know, and they're meeting again. And if Trump is coming for APAC, they meet again in November. I see. You know, the momentum the between the two leaders are positive to the market. Initially, market already react quite positively from the top level or the corporate level. It seems the last 2 days, market is pressing green, pressing in for positive things to expect from this meeting. We shall see, like Peter said, what will come out of it. Agriculture discussion, business purchase, and AI are absolutely on top of the agenda.
4: You know, we may not see any big policy agreements between the two.
1: Some have said, Peter, that this is just sort of nice to see you. Let's shake hands and you know, we're all on good terms kind of thing, and nothing's going to come out of it.
4: That would be, as I said, good for domestic political consumption by both sides. But maybe all we'll get out of it is more soybeans being purchased by China. But you have to remember, you know, for these kind of meetings with leaders, all the middle managers from both sides and diplomats have already discussed on the issues, and agreements have already been made. For example, if China's going to buy more soybeans, that's already been made. You know, your top leaders don't meet each other to engage in hardcore negotiation. They engage to announce the result of a negotiation. That's what occurs at that level. So like Shaolin said, the best way is probably in a day, see what they announce and whether it goes beyond just buying more agricultural products and resources from each other.
1: Nevertheless, there's going to be plenty of business leaders, American business leaders, particularly at the dinner. NVIDIA's Jensen Huang, OpenEye's Sam Altman, Google's Sundar Pichai, Elon Musk, Microsoft's Satya Nadella, very long list of people. And I guess that brings us back full circle to AI, which is back in focus. It's sort of rebounding, and there's lots of news stories out there. Alibaba's got a new chip. AMD is now worth more than $1 trillion. What's your take on where we are at AI? It doesn't look like that bubble is about to burst, does it?
5: It's false game on again, huh? At least the market is telling us that way. I think at the same time, regulations and risk management, so on and so forth, will continue to grow with the AI development. Seems like, I'm particularly, pleased with Alibaba's announcements, with this new chip, Zhenwu's announcements, you know, with V900s potentially come to the market. You mentioned them earlier on. These are all very positive developments from China's perspective. At the end of the day, it's a matter of national security. You need to have your own chips. Even if you are still a few steps away from the top end of the computing power, but China has proved to be developing along the line. I was at a few conferences last week, and then now every conference is want to touch base on China AI. And then I tell you, Jim, for the few years ago, you would say, oh, China 3 years behind, 5 years behind, maybe a decade behind. Now you hear the time frame, like China maybe a few months, okay, 12 months behind. So market definitely is pressing in and welcoming China's development along AI, along software, now along hardware, which gave China more negotiating power to discuss with their US counterparts.
1: All right, well, let's turn to other subjects. Peter, Bitcoin back in focus the last few weeks. It's been rising, currently stands at 86,193. What are your feelings about that? And, you know, why has it taken this positive turn?
4: Well, Bitcoin retreated from an eight-month high after a rapid 13% rally over the last 4 days. So it's come alive. And I think we can see for the most of this year, crypto and Bitcoin were the forgotten macro trade. It just disappeared from trending headlines. And actually, hardly anyone wanted to talk to me about it. In the market, and it really lagged equities and gold because capital and research and investment attention and media attention to continue to stick with AI. So I think what changed was market positioning on in terms of the macro picture, interest rates, for example, and overvalue of AI, and not really the fundamentals. I think Bitcoin was undercovered, underinvested for the first 6-7 months of this year, leading to a lot of short positions.
1: So are we feeling that there is an opportunity now, you know, for investors with Bitcoin? Obviously, gold's come back off its highs. It's 4,317 at the moment, the spot gold, of course. How do the two compare, and where do you think people are going?
4: Well, for gold, it'll take more than central bank buying to raise it substantially. It will take a lot of retail investors jumping into it, and so far they seem to be more enamored of Bitcoin, and as that's the part of the digital finance story. And when you see people like Michael Saylor's Strategy Inc., which is the largest corporate holder of Bitcoin, buying tokens for the first time in about 3 weeks, I think it creates a compelling story for a lot of retail to jump in.
1: Mm. So, Alan, what's your take on Bitcoin at the moment and its about turn?
5: I mean, obviously, from August till now, it has returned, it's rise sharply. But if you look at 6 months' performance, it's still doing fine. You know, it's like 24% plus up, and the year to date flat-ish. If you look at 1 year, it's really down because of the majority of the time. But if you look longer term, 5 years, still up 100%. For a digital asset like this, it's actually, I think its performance is fine. I'm a long term quite conservative on these assets. You would have to have a way of at least a mix of a new demand or the huge global like liquidity come into these assets. I remain very conservative on these assets. And from this to gold, you mentioned this, I think typically they sometimes have some sort of correlation, but overall long period of time is quite weak and unstable long-term correlation. Sometimes they raise together, sometimes they diverge sharply. So I always remain very, like a Bitcoin, like every audience knows, it has historically behaved more likely very high volatility risk assets than like gold.
1: Now, turning to, just before we wrap it up, just turning to Japan, the BOJ raised rates at its meeting on Friday. Peter, what did you make of that that turn there?
4: I think the Fed gave the Bank of Japan a reason to raise rates, which it has been doing as part of a long-term strategy, because it's trying to normalize interest rates in Japan and allow rates to be high enough so that price discovery makes sense for all Japanese assets. But I also noticed when they raised rates this time, the currency just weakened a little bit. It's really a strange case of that Japan has such a high amount of debt that raising rates may not necessarily strengthen the yen enough to get away from the currency debasement worry that most investors have as rates get higher and Japan has to pay more for its debt.
1: Hmm. So, Alan, you'll take just very quickly as we wrap it up in the last 30 seconds.
5: I agree with Peter. You know, I think BOJ is tightening, but market is pricing in. So the yen initially, weakened. So yen will not necessarily strengthen if BOJ just do the tightening. And then until market believe BOJ can keep tightening faster than expected, that actually will help yen.
1: Well, as ever, we'll watch it with interest. Xiaolin Chen is Head of International at Crane Shares, and Peter Guy is our resident financial expert here at Radio 3. Peter, Xiaolin, thank you very much. Okay, let's get back into the markets now, and here's Jeff.
0: Thank you very much, James. Taking a look at markets that are still open, the Nifty 50 in Mumbai, that's down a fifth of a percent. That's at 23,368, or 46 points in the red. Over in Europe, things are turning around a little bit after a small dip earlier in the day. The Stoxx 600, that's up 0.14% at 642.86. The German DAX in Frankfurt up 0.07% at 25,591. The CAC 40 in Paris is up 0.16% at 8,152. And the FTSE 100 in London flat at 10,737. Quick reminder that at 3:30 p.m. tomorrow, we're getting manufacturing PMI data from Germany. And at 4:30 p.m., we're getting manufacturing PMI data from the Great Britain. 9:30 p.m. is when Wall Street opens later tonight, Hong Kong time. The S&P 500 futures down 0.07% at 7,827. The Nasdaq futures down 0.05% at 30,769. The Dow Jones Industrial futures up 0.03% and the Russell 2K 0.12% in the green at 2,900.
1: Thanks, Jeff. Well, still to come on The Close, we'll bring you a full roundup of all the market action for the day. Plus, we'll be discussing business collaboration opportunities across the region as the ASEAN-EU Business Summit takes place in Manila today. We'll hear more from Chris Humphrey, Executive Director of the EU-ASEAN Business Council. And then we'll chat media and entertainment news with Marcel Fenez, media consultant and president of Fenez Media. In focus today, the Paramount Skydance takeover of Warner Brothers Discovery, the banning of CNN, MS Now and Politico from the White House, and how Netflix is not investing in a big future for short-form content. All that to come. Quick look at the weather, mainly cloudy with one or two showers, the minimum temperature around 27 degrees tomorrow. Sunny periods during the day, the maximum of 31 in the urban areas, a couple of degrees higher in the new charities. Moderate easterly winds, the outlook mainly fine in the following few days and dry during the day. Cloudy periods in the mornings. 29 Celsius right now, 68% relative humidity at the observatory.
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1: It is The Close with James Ross, just after 5:30, and it's back to Jeff.
0: The 12th ASEAN-EU Business Summit in Manila is set to take place today. And joining us to take a closer look at what to expect this year is Chris Humphrey. He is the Executive Director of the EU-ASEAN Business Council. Chris, it is good to have you back on the program today.
7: Thanks for having me back on.
0: So what's changed since the last time we had you on the program to talk about the ASEAN-EU Business Summit? Last time around was 11th rendition of the summit. What's changed since then?
7: What's changed since then? Well, Donald Trump's in the full on anti-global trade approach, I think. You know, his tariff regimes go up and they go down and they go up again. We have a Middle East crisis on our hands, which is having a huge impact on Southeast Asia, particularly hard hit has been the Philippines with their exposure to Middle East oil. And we've just come up with a new business sentiment survey as well to add into that mix.
0: So obviously there's been a lot of geopolitical road bumps, speed bumps this past year, like you say. U.S. President Donald Trump and his somewhat anti-globalism or globalist sort of tone that he's taken in his tenure in the White House, in the Oval Office. Have they affected the way that ASEAN and the EU do business together at all? Now, my first impression is going to be yes, probably because the EU now needs to find other trading partners that are more reliable or, you know, just willing to do business with them as the U.S. shies away from that global trade order. Am I right in that assessment?
7: You are partially right. The EU was already moving more towards Southeast Asia. We currently have ongoing FTA negotiations with the Philippines, which is very close to completion, with Malaysia and with Thailand. We've already completed with Indonesia, and we have active FTAs with Singapore and Vietnam. The EU is doing an awful lot with Southeast Asia in terms of aid and development support, capacity building, etc. I just mentioned our business sentiment survey. We actually asked our respondents this year, is US tariff uncertainty undermining business confidence? And I'm afraid to report 8 out of 10 respondents said yes, it's having an impact on their total overall business confidence. And that shows you, I think, the reach of what's going on from the White House. Because we're interviewing European companies operating in Southeast Asia, and Southeast Asia was particularly hard hit by the Liberation Day tariffs last year and has been targeted since then as well. So to answer your question, US trade policy, if we can call it a policy, is having a detrimental impact on business confidence in general. As far as the EU is concerned, it's underlined, I think, for everybody operating in Brussels and every European capital. We can't rely on America as a partner any longer. We need to find better partners elsewhere in the world. And what better partner is there than ASEAN?
0: If we

0: look at your business sentiment survey that you did. Obviously, the tariffs, 8 in 10 respondents say, yes, the tariffs have had a big impact on the way they view business sentiment, or rather the way they view business opportunities between the U.S. and other partners. So obviously, that would count as geopolitical headwinds, I think. What are some of the other business concerns that these respondents are looking at?
1: Overall, if I was looking at Southeast Asia, it's the continuing rise of non-tariff barriers. It's the lack of harmonization of standards. Lack of regulatory predictability comes out as a theme this year as well. And then to add one more geopolitical headwind to it is the Middle East crisis, which is having a significant business impact.
0: Okay, let's talk about, or let's go back to the European and ASEAN sort of collaboration and cooperation there. As we go into the 12th summit this time, this year around, what are some of the sectors that European businesses are sort of most interested in across the ASEAN region?
1: Anything touching on green transition, to be quite frank. Green energy, renewable energy is a big theme. Doesn't matter whether you're operating directly in that space, i.e. you're an infrastructure provider or you're a finance institution. Every European company, when they're looking at their operations, say, we need to green our power supplies. We need renewable energy fueling our factories, fueling our offices. So that's one of the big topics, and that's a big theme for us actually at the summit itself. We have a panel looking at the ASEAN power grid, which is an essential component of ASEAN's greening of the economy strategy going forward. Beyond that is how can we make the region even more attractive? How can we boost our trade further? And the ongoing FTA negotiations, when they're complete, should help with that. How can we improve the investment climate in ASEAN as well? And allied to all of that is how can we help ASEAN drive forward its regional economic integration?
0: So earlier this year, I believe the ASEAN had put out a study on the Green Economy Framework Agreement, the GEFA. Actually, earlier this week, we had a conversation about green trading and the green economy. I wonder, as European businesses sort of go into or try to get into the green or the clean renewable energy sector in ASEAN, how much of that is green trading, and how much of that is actually European businesses going into these ASEAN nations and building these clean energy infrastructure projects into the nations?
1: It's a bit of both, to be quite honest with you. European industry is heavily interested in helping ASEAN develop its renewable energy sector, heavily interested in developing the ASEAN power grid. There are other companies out there from China, from Japan and Korea in particular, are also heavily involved. A lot of it is also about, you know, how can we make our investments more sustainable? And I do mean sustainable in its broadest sense. We're not just talking about greening and climate change impacts. We're talking about sustainability in terms of how do we help build communities? How do we help plug local SMEs into our supply chain? How do we help train our staff to be better people or more productive in the future? And European firms have an excellent track record on those fronts.
0: Okay, let's talk longer term then. ASEAN nations will at some point have to, or actually I'm sure ASEAN nations right now are trying to stay competitive and to improve the way that ASEAN and the EU can collaborate. What do you think ASEAN nations have to build or have to develop within their own sort of nations to stay competitive in the global trade order?
1: You know, ASEAN is already a highly competitive region. Had record levels of FDI flowing in last year, record levels of FDI flowing in from Europe last year. And they compete like crazy with each other when they're trying to attract FDI. But what they do need to do is continue down a reform path. I was looking at somewhere like the Philippines, which has been on a big reform agenda. They just need to keep pushing hard on that. Same for Malaysia. Making sure that they're putting in place predictable rules and regulations. Predictability is of vital importance for any business. Make sure that, you know, you're allowing the maximum possible level of foreign ownership in every sector. Make sure that you're trying to do away with non-tariff barriers to trade, that your customs procedures are agile and quick, as opposed to being overly burdensome and bureaucratic. Things like that is what they need to tackle. Some of them are tackling it better than others, but they are all moving in the right direction.
0: So let's turn it around then. What does the EU have to do, or what do you think the EU should be doing to further sort of enhance the collaboration between ASEAN and the EU?
1: The EU needs to take the partnership a lot more seriously, I'm afraid, other than the High Representative and the Vice President for External Action Service, the EU's Foreign Minister, for other words, and the EU Trade Commissioner. We don't have enough interaction from European commissioners with their ministerial counterparts at the ASEAN regional level. We need the European Commissioner for Energy to be here, the European Commissioner for Transport, the European Commissioner for Health, the European Commissioner for Financial Services. They all need to be here in the region, meeting their ASEAN counterparts more readily, and talking about areas for cooperation and collaboration. We need to move away from Europe saying we know best, because Europe does not always know best, and look at where's the real partnership? Where can both sides walk away with a win-win solution?
0: So as executive director of the EU-ASEAN Business Council, I feel inclined to ask you, how optimistic are you that the EU will take the partnership more seriously? Insofar as, given the recent geopolitical headwinds between the US and the EU, it to my somewhat layman's analysis, I feel as though the EU might be trying to focus more of their manpower into salvaging that relationship as opposed to further enhancing this relationship with ASEAN.
1: You're putting me on the spot. Next year is the 50th anniversary of EU-ASEAN dialogue partnership. Now, we at the Council rather hope that will be marked with a new plan of action that will put in place concrete deliverables from both sides, including a new economic architecture. If you're asking for my honest opinion, I don't think Europe is ready enough to commit to the partnership in the way that ASEAN wants a partner to commit. And that's partly because Europe is, as you rightly pointed out, looking at what can it salvage from the transatlantic partnership. It's partly because Europe's distracted by the Russia-Ukraine war on its doorstep. Partly because Europe's distracted by trying to get their own economies better and then dealing with near neighbours and immigration issues. There's a lot going on in Europe, but to my mind, that actually underscores the fact that you need good partners around the world, partners you can work with and partners you can trust, and therefore they should be doing a lot more with Southeast Asia.
0: Okay, final 10 yards to go. Sort of a look-ahead question for you, Chris. So this year, the 12th ASEAN-EU Business Summit in Manila, the Philippines is going to be serving as ASEAN chair this year. What does their being the chair set in motion for EU-ASEAN relations and EU-ASEAN business relations? And what are businesses between these two regions going to be looking for through the rest of this year into the next when we have the 13th Business Summit?
1: Okay, well, on EU-Philippines relations, we should have a completed FTA negotiation very, very shortly indeed. That will be a big boost for both sides, particularly for Filipino businesses looking to export goods and services to the EU. On the ASEAN level, the Philippines are doing a lot of work to advance the ASEAN power grid. I already discussed that earlier in the interview. The Philippines will also be making sure that the Digital Economy Framework Agreement is signed. And I think once that is signed, we'll see the EU look at it very hard and be looking towards ASEAN to try and do some kind of region-to-region digital trade agreement on the back of it. For us and our members, seeing some kind of continuity between the chairmans of ASEAN from year to year is a big plus. We saw Philippines pick up some things from Malaysia next year. I know Singapore is picking up some things from the Philippines for this year. And that will include the ASEAN power grid. It will include the implementation of the Digital Economy Framework Agreement. It will include the implementation of the ASEAN Trade and Goods Agreement. So I'm actually pretty confident about the ability of next year's chairman of ASEAN Singapore to push things through even further.
0: Well, lovely having you on the program, telling us a little more about the ASEAN-EU Business Summit in Manila taking place today. Thank you so much for joining us. Chris Humphrey is the Executive Director of the EU-ASEAN Business Council. Chris, been a pleasure.
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2: Just after 17 minutes to six, it is the close with James Ross. Time for us to talk media and entertainment, as we often do on a Tuesday afternoon. And this time I'm joined live from London by Marcel Fenez, media consultant and president of Fenez Media. Good afternoon, Marcel.
3: Hey there, James.
2: Nice to have you on. Well, you know, quite a few media stories around at the moment. We've been talking that Paramount Skydance has cleared major regulatory hurdles to its $110 billion takeover of Warner Brothers Discovery after reaching settlements with the US states. Somehow, I think we kind of expected this to drag on a bit longer and, you know, coming to fruition like this in a caught us a little bit by surprise. But what does this mean, Marcel? What do you make of this decision by the UK, the US states to settle?
3: Well, we did think it was almost like a saga that would never end, but it seems to be ending. I mean, if we remember back, it's all the way back in February that the $110 billion deal was actually signed. It's gone through various layers of regulatory investigation. And finally, we had this this suit that 12 states took out against the merger. Yeah, deal's been done. I have to say, I think a deal needed to be done because otherwise this was going to go on. I think it's now we just have to get on and the industry has to get on with working through the consequences, both of the settlement, which I'm sure we'll come to, as well as the reality of the merger actually, getting settled and the sort of implications of that being more fully known.
2: Well, obviously plenty of implications. You know, some would say that, you know, California has been the one that's really been angling for a better deal because there's, in its eyes, you know, so much so much a bear in terms of jobs and the future of the film industry.
3: Yeah, I mean, look, we've talked about this in the past, James. I mean, Hollywood or California generally has not had a good 2 to 3 years. Really sort of since COVID and then we had the writer's strike and that really paralyzed Hollywood for a number of months, which meant that actually a lot of production shifted away from Hollywood and away from California, not just to other parts of the US and Canada, but obviously worldwide. So Hollywood and California have been worried for a while. There have been other mergers, obviously. I mean, we look at the sort of the Disney-Fox merger. So, I mean, there is a report that already 52,000 jobs have been lost in Hollywood over the last couple of years. So obviously California itself is very concerned about, you know, the longer term prospect for its film and production industry.
2: And I guess this is as much as anything focused on the future of the cinema, Marcel.
3: Yeah, well, there was this concern, obviously, because of the power of streaming that a lot of movies just go straight to streaming and don't go through theatrical. And one of the key parts of this settlement, I mean, there's agreement that basically the merged companies have to release a minimum of 30 films in the first 2 years and then 32 in the next 3 years after that, that have to go through theatrical release. So it is trying to also, give a future for the theatrical industry as well. So that's a key part of it. Another key part of the settlement is a commitment that basically the merged company will spend an additional $300 million per year on domestic production in the US. So again, it's trying to recover some of that production spend that had perhaps leaked out to other film producing markets. And then there's various other sort of settlements in sort of agreements as well. One of the most interesting, I think, is also around the level of oversight that is going to be required of the two news operations, which is CBS and CNN, where there is basically an agreement that in order to ensure editorial independence, and I'm not sure what that really means anymore, that there should be a separate board for those two entities, really to try to give some reassurance around, say, editorial independence.
2: Yeah, I mean, this deal, this takeover by Paramount Skydance of Warner Brothers Discovery, ends up in this massive company which controls so many different media outlets, doesn't it? What else is included in there? You mentioned CNN and CBS, but there's lots more, right?
3: Well, there's also the sort of streaming platforms. There's the cable networks as well. And there is an agreement, also part of the settlement is that the cable systems will continue to negotiate its own deals, which means that, well, it's actually good. That's actually good because, again, it removes some of the threat of a sort of Big Brother in terms of, you know, one company having too much power. So they have, they have numerous assets. We've got two streaming platforms, which is Paramount Plus and HBO Max. So this is, you know, this will be a very significant merged company. I mean, at the moment, if you add the number of employees together, it has about 53,000. Now, I doubt whether it'll have 53,000 in a couple of years, and that's probably obviously been one of the concerns of the states that are involved.
2: I guess inevitably with this kind of merger, there will be a lot of streamlining of lots of different things, because presumably things are done in duplicate or triplicate at the moment.
3: Well, yeah, I mean, there is the stated savings from this merger have been $6 billion in cost cuts over 3 years. Now, if you, it'll come from different ways, but obviously on the job front, you know, this could mean up to sort of the loss of up to about 10,000 direct jobs and a lot more in the support sectors. So, I mean, if those savings are going to be achieved, it definitely is going to involve a reduction in headcount. But when you actually think about it, a 53,000 person company is huge. And it kind of makes you wonder that how did it ever get to that size? How did each of them get to that size in the first place? So I would say there's obviously probably inefficiencies in there. We also have AI that's going to be, is already changing the landscape so much. So some of those savings will undoubtedly come from, the impact of AI investments and the sort of corresponding savings that are expected when those investments start to pay off. So, that's obviously what the states were worried about. There are certain, obviously this settlement does, reassure them to some degree. I think you said at the beginning, perhaps it was a bit of a surprise that it's happened now. I think it's good that it's happened now because we're entering fourth quarter. It's a time when things need to really get started to get bedded down and the true implications of this work through. So right. I think it's good news that it's actually finished.
2: Now, you mentioned CNN, CBS News as part of the mix here. And of course, CNN in the news at the moment, CNN, MS Now and Politico are suing the Trump administration after their reporters were barred from the White House. This is quite a big story, isn't it? Because basically they've got together with other members of the video pool and basically have said that they're not going to cover Mr. Trump in the immediate future.
3: Yeah, this was big news last night here in London. I have to say, a lot of coverage around the fact that Trump's visit to the UN wasn't covered yesterday. So what this is involved is that the White House has what they call a press pool. It basically has five participants that, on a rotating basis, agree to cover the president. And that's what has been effectively pulled yesterday, so that there was no video coverage of the UN. Or Trump at the UN. But having said that, I'm not too sure how totally impactful this is, because at the same time, Trump himself was at a press conference, which was given by the mayor of New York, because those two were meeting. And sure enough, Donald Trump was there and he was getting the usual level of press coverage. So, to some degree, although the networks have done this, it doesn't stop Trump finding a camera somewhere. There is no man on this earth who knows how to get a camera pointed at him better than Donald Trump.
2: Yes, I announced when he's launched his own streaming platform called Trump TV to replace it, presumably. But I suppose it is quite impactful in that this hasn't really happened before. And, it is quite significant, really, that the five big networks have got together and said, well, we're not going to cover him.
3: It's amazing, actually, because, those five networks all have different.
2: Well, they include Fox News, I think.
3: Exactly.
2: Fox News.
3: In fact, the Fox News correspondent is currently the guy who's running that rotating pool. So, yes, absolutely. I mean, this is this is very unusual because it includes the news networks from across the political spectrum. So it is definitely something that is significant from that viewpoint. Obviously, President Trump has done it because he says that the two networks or the three networks

0: involved, produce what he calls fake news. But I think it is very reassuring the fact that other networks are lost across that may not be so aligned with the sort of CNN view have come out in support of CNN and the other two networks. So, yeah, it's good to see solidarity amongst these news organizations.
1: Okay, before we let you go, just quickly, let's talk about Netflix, one of our favourite subjects in this segment. Yeah. Netflix's content chief, Bela Bajaria, has been talking about the strategy, which is apparently including more live sports, but also, interestingly, not focusing on short-form content. All content producers seem to be doing at the moment is focusing on short-form content, but they're not going to do that, are they?
0: Well, good to see Netflix. I mean, they've spoken about sport in the past. She's talked about unmissable moments being a key part of their content strategy, and that obviously, you know, goes back to the whole idea of live sport. But live sport in what I call really sort of killer events, not just sort of day-to-day stuff, but really the big events. They obviously have the rights to the World Cup. But yes, in the speech that you're referring to, she did mention when asked a question about, well, what's your view of how in, you know, what's your, how do you compete against YouTube? Because obviously YouTube is growing significantly and that is being driven by short form content. A lot of the industry is kind of obsessed at the moment by micro dramas and everything to do with that. But it's very interesting. She said, no, we're going to stick to, long form content. And she really,
2: said that certainly they are not going to be going into short form anytime soon.
1: Sure.
2: So yes, that's what we got for Netflix.
1: Well, good to catch up on some of the media and entertainment stories as ever. Marcel Farnese is president of Farnese Media consultant currently in London. Marcel, thank you very much for joining us, and let's get back into the markets now. And here's Jeff.
3: Thank you very much, James. A quick recap of the Asian Pacific market activity. The Hang Seng Index closing with gains of nearly a fifth of a percent at 25,087. The CSI 300 up 0.11% at 4,544. Shanghai, that's up just 0.06% at 3,952. Shenzhen flat at 2,538. Taiwan Stock Exchange setting a new record in intraday trade today, peaking at 48,601. That's closed the session at 47,800. That's up 0.17%. Japanese markets are closed until Thursday. They're off today for bridge holiday. The South Korean Kospi up 0.15% at 7,017. The small cap KOSDAQ down nearly a quarter of a percent at 834.38. Down under the Aussie ASX 200, that's up 0.3% at 8,757. And the still open Nifty 50 in Mumbai, India, down a quarter of a percent at 23,361. All green across Europe at the moment. The Stoxx 600 up a quarter of a percent at 643.62. The German DAX in Frankfurt up a fifth of a percent at 25,628. The CAC 40 in Paris up a fifth of a percent as well at 8,155. And the FTSE 100 in London up 0.08% or 8 points at 10,747. Brent crude at $99.14 a barrel. West Texas at $93.94 a barrel. Copper at $6.83 a pound. Gold trading at $4,357 an ounce. And silver at $65.85 an ounce. The U.S. 10-year Treasury bond yield at 4.935%. The Japanese 10-year at 2.985%. And the U.K. 30-year gilt at 5.6852%. Quick look at currencies. The U.S. dollar index at 100.364. The Japanese yen trading at 156.97 against the U.S. dollar. £1 sterling. That'll get you 10.47 Hong Kong, 1.34 U.S., and 1.17 euro. The Chinese yuan at 6.69 against greenback, and Bitcoin at 86,112. 9.30 p.m. is when Wall Street opens up. The S&P 500 futures flat at 7,833. The NASDAQ futures also moving up a little bit, 7 points at 30,791. The Dow Jones Industrial futures up a tenth of a percent, and the Russell 2 UK up 0.16%.
1: Thanks very much, Jeff. Well, on tomorrow's show, Jeff will be joined once again by our resident financial expert, Peter Guy, along with Jen Bayan, principal economist at the Asian Development Bank. We'll also hear from Padraig Saif, president of the Irish Chamber of Commerce, who looks ahead to the Asian Gaelic Games and joins Caroline to explain the importance of such events in the business world. And we'll talk about the challenges businesses can face when expanding internationally. That's with

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0: It's Tuesday, September the 22nd. You're listening to News Wrap with me, Ben Che.
1: And I'm Peter Caveos. In tonight's program, police set up CCTV cameras near where a woman was fatally attacked by dogs in Yuen Long.
2: We all know that this incident occurred late at night. During such late hours, if it were indeed related to dogs, for instance, if stray dogs were present, the associated risk might be higher.
0: A man who killed two women in a knife attack in Diamond Hill 3 years ago is given an indefinite hospital order.
1: In sport, Hong Kong China swimmer Siobhan Hai strikes gold again at the Asian Games.
0: But fencer Edgar Jiang loses his bid to retain his individual foil crown.
1: That's all coming up next on News Wrap.
0: Police have installed four temporary CCTV cameras near the scene of last weekend's canine attack tragedy in Yuen Long in an effort to track down stray dogs and boost the efficiency of capture operations. This comes after a 27-year-old woman was fatally attacked while cycling home in the area late on Saturday. Marcus Lum reports.
3: It is understood that the CCTV cameras were set up following a review by the Security Bureau and police. Installed at the Nam San Wai sewage pumping station on Pok Wai South Road, the cameras are aimed at a nearby cycling path. The police and the Agriculture, Fisheries and Conservation Department have been conducting joint operations at the scene since Sunday night to capture stray dogs and animals that may pose a risk of attack. Sources said the police will continue to step up patrols in the area and will immediately alert the department to take action if any animal is found to pose a potential threat to public safety. Meanwhile, Assistant Director for Agriculture, Fisheries and Conservation Jackie Yip said every dog attack is one tragedy too many and vowed to tackle the problem of stray dogs at its source. Three stray dogs linked to the Yuen Long case have been caught. Two of the animals have microchips, and officers are following up with the owners. Speaking on RTHK, Yip described the incident as very unfortunate and serious, adding that if stray dogs were indeed responsible for the death, the government has a duty to act and protect public safety.
2: We all know that this incident occurred late at night. During such late hours, if it were indeed related to dogs, for instance, if stray dogs were present, the associated risk might be higher. Therefore, our current action aims to expand the search area as much as possible to reduce that risk.
3: Yip set a joint operation with police to capture stray dogs in a Pok Wai South Road area of Yuen Long will continue for some time.
1: A man who killed two women with a knife at Plaza Hollywood in Diamond Hill in 2023 has been handed an indefinite hospital order at the High Court. Seto Singh Kwong had pleaded guilty to two counts of manslaughter on the grounds of diminished responsibility. Justice Esther To described the case as a tragedy and imposed the hospital order on the advice of psychiatric reports. The defendant attacked and killed the two women on the third floor of the mall in June 2023.
0: Turning to the Asian Games in Japan, it was a day of mixed fortunes for Hong Kong, China. The SAR clinched more medals in the pool, on the wushu mat and on the cycling road, but also saw a defending champions campaign come to a stunning early end. Haley Yip has the story.
4: Siobhan Hahi was simply unstoppable in the pool. The Hong Kong China Flying Fish powered to victory in the women's 100-meter freestyle, blasting home in a blistering 52.45 seconds. It was a commanding performance that cemented her status as the continent's

0: Sweden's dominant sprint freestyler. The medalists are third at the games, adding to her gold in the 200 meters freestyle and silver in the 4x100 meters freestyle relay. Haahi said the victory was extra special, as her parents were cheering for her in the stands. The medals kept coming in for Wushu too, with Lau Chi Lung delivering a composed and powerful two-round performance in the men's Nanchuan and Nanguan to claim silver. It's the SAR's second medal in the sport at this edition of the games. And on the road in Shinshiro, cyclist Chloe Leung showed tactical brilliance in a grueling 91-kilometer race. She fought back from 12th place at the halfway mark to sprint for a bronze medal in a tense finale. On the piste, though, two-time Olympic gold medalist Edgar Jung saw his defense of the men's individual foil title end abruptly in the round of 32. He fell to Uzbekistan's Daniil Kravtsov in a tense back-and-forth battle. Jung was visibly struggling to find his rhythm against a fast and aggressive opponent. He acknowledged his physical struggles but refused to use them as an excuse, adding that all athletes must learn to coexist with injury and vowed to give his all in the team event on Friday. But there is still hope for Hong Kong in the individual foil, as his teammate Ryan Choi is guaranteed either a gold or a silver medal. The former world number one defeated Yoon Jung-hyun of South Korea 15-13 in the semifinals to earn his spot in the final.
1: Ryan Choi is currently facing Japan's Limura Kazuki.
2: Chief Executive John Lee says Hong Kong welcomes collaboration with global partners in the building of future transport and logistics corridors. Chloe Fung reports.
3: Speaking at the opening of the Chartered Institute of Logistics and Transport International Convention in Wan Chai, Zhuang Li pointed out that Hong Kong's cooperation with other Greater Bay Area cities is making the region one of the world's most economically vibrant and further consolidating its status as a logistics hub. He said that no logistics hub succeeds alone, saying reaching out and working with the world is Hong Kong's natural resource. Addressing some 300 participants, the chief executive said the city is the best place to build global corridors, thanks to its strategic location at the heart of Asia, while being the southern gateway to the mainland. He noted that Hong Kong's aviation and shipping networks are vast, and its airport and port infrastructure are world-class. Few places, Lee said, can match the city's comprehensive multi-modal logistics system. He envisioned a further transformation of the city into a global center for the cold chain trade in the coming 5 years, especially linking southern China with South America. Hong Kong's newly unveiled five-year plan, the edit, sets out as a goal the consolidation of its status as a global transshipment center, while actively participating in the nation's development of smart and green logistics models. That, he said, means water-to-water transshipments powered by electric, autonomous ships. It also means better land freight links to the Chinese mainland, adding that the city will work with ports such as Yangpu, Yantian and Huizhou, and do the same in aviation. The chief executive said Hong Kong will utilize more digital tools, such as the port community system that was launched earlier this year to connect maritime, port and logistics data. Themed Global Corridors, Collaboration Excellence, the conference, which ends on Thursday, is expected to draw participants, such as global industry leaders, academics and policymakers.
1: Hong Kong's manpower situation remains tight across most key industries, but the government says shortages have eased thanks to talent admission and labor importation measures in recent years. Wendy Wong reports.
4: The midterm update of manpower projection estimates a shortfall of 130,000 workers by 2028, down from an earlier forecast of 180,000. Acting Secretary for Labour and Welfare Ho Kai-ming says demand in certain industries remains acute.
5: Manpower remains tight across most key industries, especially innovation and technology, aviation, construction, city operations and healthcare. Due to an aging population, without the various labor importation measures, the overall shortfall would widen to 300,000.
4: The report predicts that by 2028, construction will face the biggest shortfall of around 30,000 to 40,000 workers. City operations will be short by 20,000 to 25,000.

0: 5,000 and healthcare by 13,000 to 18,000. By occupation, the report says 60% of the shortfall is concentrated in skilled technical workers and services and sales workers, as these roles rely on interpersonal interaction and complex craftsmanship, making them harder for AI to replace. In contrast, as companies expand AI use for routine administrative tasks, clerical support workers are projected to have a surplus of about 25,000 to 30,000 by 2028. Further analyzing the impact of AI, the report says entry-level jobs have been hit hard, as vacancies suitable for fresh graduates have dropped sharply by about 60% compared to 2022. Meanwhile, around 70,000 middle-aged clerical workers without post-secondary education are facing transition pressure. At the same time, demand for AI experts keeps growing, especially for composite talent who have both AI skills and sector-specific knowledge. The acting secretary said the government will help workers at all levels equip themselves for the new AI era. He said it will continue to promote AI for all and ensure the workforce's skills stay aligned with Hong Kong's future economy.
1: Pedestrians in Sha Tin can now make use of a diagonal crossing at the junction of On Ming and On Mook streets. Janice Lowe reports.
2: The Transport Department said the crossing near Sheikh Mun MTR Station and Sheikh Mun Shopping Center is designed to shorten walking distance and save time. Dropped curbs have been added to assist the elderly, wheelchair users, and people with handcarts, while traffic bollards have been installed to remind motorists to drive with care. The move comes after the overall operations of two trial diagonal crossings have proven to be safe and smooth since they were launched 2 years ago. They are the Sha Kok Street, Yatai Street Junction in Sha Tin, and the one at Carnarvon Road and Granville Road in Tsim Sha Tsui. The department said walking distance and time are expected to be reduced by about 30% on average compared with right-angle crossings. As set out in the Transport Strategy Blueprint announced in February, diagonal crossings will be extended to 15 additional junctions to be commissioned in batches from the second half of this year.
3: Typhoon Dujuan has lashed Japan, killing at least 4 people and injuring dozens more. A search is underway for 6 people missing after the powerful storm triggered landslides in the Kanto region and other parts in the east of the country. Sophie Hoy reports.
4: Typhoon Dujuan has moved away from Japan's coast and out into the Pacific, allowing authorities to lift or downgrade heavy rain and landslide warnings. The Fire and Disaster Management Agency said 3 people died in Chiba Prefecture and 1 in the Kanagawa region, both near Tokyo. More than 45,000 households in Chiba lost their electricity supply, while over 460 houses were damaged. The storm also led to the early closure in the capital, Tokyo, of one of the world's biggest video games trade fairs. Media reports said the typhoon brought a record 392.5 millimeters of rain to Ishihara City over a 24-hour period. Japan often sees strong typhoons in the late summer and early autumn, with other storms this season disrupting some events at the Asian Games, which are now underway. Officials urge residents to remain vigilant for more possible landslides as the ground has become saturated with rain.
1: Foreign Minister Wang Yi says China and Europe should not fight trade wars because they are comprehensive strategic partners. As Azam Khan reports, the top Chinese diplomat made the remarks in a call to his German counterpart.
5: According to a statement from Beijing, Wang Yi told German Foreign Minister Johann Wadephul that strengthening mutually beneficial bilateral cooperation aligns with both sides' interests and represents the right choice. Wang said China has consistently advocated that both sides move towards each other and find solutions to each other's concerns through dialogue and consultation. He added that China hopes Germany maintains a rational and pragmatic approach and plays a positive role within the EU, promoting the upholding of free trade and rejecting protectionism. Germany's foreign ministry said the two men agreed that a stable global economy is in the interest of China, Germany, and Europe. Wang also stressed that the One China principle is the political foundation of China-Germany relations. Wadephul responded by saying Berlin firmly adheres to the One China policy and the position will not change.
3: Vice President Han Zheng will attend the United Nations General Assembly. The foreign ministry says he will give a comprehensive account of China's view on the international and regional situation. Ahead of the assembly session, world leaders have been pressing the case for strengthening the multilateral system.

0: system. They called for international law and rules to be scrupulously observed to ensure peace and stability. Brazilian Foreign Minister Mauro Vieira demanded more concrete action.
1: We must recognize that the lives of Palestinians or Ukrainians are as valuable as our own, and that Cuban and Danish sovereignty is as sacred as that of our own countries. Finally, we must act with purpose and urgency. In this spirit, the Partnership for Multilateralism must become more than a forum for restating familiar positions. It must serve as a platform for advancing concrete initiatives to strengthen the multilateral system.
2: Iran's president is set to outline Iran's plight in the war launched by the United States. Speaking before leaving Tehran for New York, Masoud Pezeshkian says he will defend Iran's stance when he addresses the UN General Assembly. Without naming names, he said Iran's efforts for peace were undermined many times.
3: We have been at the negotiating table several times and have signed agreements. Despite what we signed and our presence at the negotiating table, unfortunately, the whole world sees and has seen that they have very easily trampled over the written agreements. If we want a secure world, if we want a world of peace and tranquility, they must respect the rights of humans, nations, and everyone living on this planet. They cannot force people to submit through coercion.
2: Meanwhile, Beijing has slammed U.S. sanctions on all Iranian airlines a day after Treasury Secretary Scott Bessent threatened potential measures. The foreign ministry said China consistently opposes illegal, unilateral sanctions that lack a basis in international law or authorization from the U.N. Security Council.
0: Meanwhile, a UN fact-finding team has released its report, which says it has reasonable grounds to believe that U.S. strikes on two civilian structures amounted to war crimes. Sara Hussein led the UN probe into the attacks on February the 28th, the first day of the war.
4: The first incident is the U.S. airstrike on Shajar-e-Tayyebe Primary School in Minab, Hormuzgan province in southern Iran. This building, a readily identifiable primary school, was struck by two cruise missiles, resulting, we have found, in 157 people killed, including 123 boys and girls, according to credible sources. We found reasonable grounds to believe that the airstrike conducted by the United States amounted to the war crime of making a civilian object the object of an attack.
0: A second strike occurred a few hours later. A sports and cultural complex, also in southern Iran, was bombed, killing at least 22 people.
2: Three U.S. media outlets have sued the Trump administration after being barred from the White House. In a show of protest, major American TV networks have effectively boycotted coverage of the U.S. president. Jamie Clark has details.
5: CNN, MS Now, and Politico sued U.S. President Donald Trump and other members of his administration for banning them from the White House grounds. The organizations said the ban violated their rights to free speech and a free press under the U.S. Constitution's First Amendment. The news outlets are seeking a temporary restraining order to block Trump's actions in federal court in Washington, D.C. They could see emergency hearings in the case as soon as this week. Trump announced the ban on Friday on social media and defended it in another post on Monday. He claimed, without evidence, that news media posed a national security threat. Trump wrote, "The White House is not instituting an assault on the free press, something which I cherish. It is instituting an assault on the fake news." Vice President J.D. Vance defended Trump's decision. He said he took some issue with the premise that the three news outlets were banned.
6: So he's not banning media outlets. What he's doing is saying, we're not going to give you special access to the White House if you engage in what is effectively propaganda. We have to remember those three outlets account about 92% of the stories that they have on the President of the United States, on the administration, are negative.
5: CNN is one of the five organizations, along with ABC, CBS, Fox News, and NBC, that make up the primary White House television pool. They share the costs of covering the president, take turns organizing coverage, and share the footage with outlets around the country.
0: The U.S. state of New York says companies that build cutting-edge artificial intelligence systems will be required to comply with new transparency rules from January. Governor Kathy Hochul says firms will have to report critical safety incidents within 72 hours or face civil penalties. She said the AI revolution should be managed responsibly before it gets out of hand.
7: This is the first time ever that anyone has proposed penalties for non-compliance with publicly disclosing the risk within a certain time frame and quarterly monitoring and all the information that we're requiring of them under this law. They've not been subjected this to them. I would strongly encourage the leader of those companies to follow New York laws, because it's a reputational hit, because I'll make sure everybody knows who the good actors are and who the bad actors are. So you've got that threat out there. The governor of New York calls you out for being in violation of laws. I don't think the shareholders want to hear about that. So that's one leverage point.
2: 110 of China's top 500 private enterprises have reported having an operating revenue of over 100 billion yuan, signaling a robust growth in the country's private sector. Azam Khan tells us more.
8: The newly released 2026 list of the country's top 500 private enterprises was unveiled by the All China Federation of Industry and Commerce, surveying 6,350 companies, each with operating revenue of over 1 billion yuan. The top 500 companies by revenue comprised the list, and JD.com, Alibaba, and Hengli Group retained the top three spots. The survey showed that last year, China's private enterprises continued to improve their innovation capacity, operating efficiency, and core competitiveness, demonstrating an overall trend toward new and higher quality development. According to the survey, the top 500 enterprises are increasingly positioning themselves in strategic, emerging, and future industries. They paid 1.3 trillion yuan in taxes last year, with 254 companies each paying over a billion yuan.
0: Regional stock markets were largely flat today as they awaited developments from this week's summit meeting between President Xi Jinping and his U.S. counterpart Donald Trump. The Hang Seng Index inched up to 25,077 points. The Shanghai Composite Index was a whisker higher, while the Shenzhen Component Index edged down slightly. Stocks in Seoul gained 0.1%, while Tokyo was closed for a holiday. Oil prices rose by around 1%, with Brent crude at $102 a barrel.
2: Back to local news, Alan Zeman, chairman of the Lung Kwai Fung Group, has hailed the city's first five-year plan and the policy address, saying both of them have set out a clear direction for the future development of the city's tourism sector. His comments came days after tourism and culture initiatives were announced in the two blueprints, as the government aims to raise the tourism industry's value by more than 40% to $126 billion by 2030. Zeman was speaking on RTHK's Backchat program.
9: Probably the best and most well thought out plan that the government's come through with, especially for the five-year plan. It includes so many different things. You know, for them, they want to increase the value added from economic targets. I think they were going to go from 86 million in 2024 to 126 million by 2030. Because 5 years gives you time to really plan things out instead of going year by year. And they also want to raise the non-mainland visitors by 40%. And then they've come up with so many different events and tourism. They divide it into three seasons. They have international art season, I think, from February to May, if I'm correct. The Chinese art season, I think, was June to September. And then, of course, Christmas, the festival season, October to February. And so with that, they've got so many different things planned, film and tourism, linking, you know, classic movies to neighborhoods like Yamate, from, you know, example. They are actually in West Kowloon, West Bay. They're just opening the new hall, a musical hall that will be, I think, 1,456 seats. And that'll be, I think, the Hong Kong Ballet will kick it off. Then there'll be many, many things coming there. And then they're going to have the multi-itineraries with airlines. Green tourism is another big thing that they're talking about, developing the yacht economy. Right. I think starting next month, we're going to have the yachts from Guangdong being able to come down to Hong Kong and developing, you know, marinas as well. You know, new berths, super yachts. So there's so smart tourism, using AI, you know, to enhance visitor experience. So many things that they're talking about. So it really was music to my ears.
0: A tourism expert has urged the government to adopt a wider strategy and consider what additional value can be offered on top of the ticket stub economy, an initiative introduced in this year's policy address to boost tourism, retail and dining consumption. Speaking on RTHK's Backchat program, Billy Bai, a professor

0: professor at the School of Hotel and Tourism Management at Polytechnic University, also stressed the need to strike a careful balance between the number of tourists and high-spending travelers.
1: Yes, if I am chiming in at this moment, I think it's very important that we have the ticket revenue, right?
0: Yeah.
1: That's the visitation, the numbers, we have to stick to it. The other one is what to think about, what additional value or value addition we can offer on top of this ticket revenue approach. I think we need to cast a wider net approach by providing other excitement that Hong Kong has to offer. We're talking about dining, we're talking about retail, we're talking about culture, sports. You know, we can bring pretty much everything to the table. The other thing that everybody who has lived in Hong Kong long enough understands that this city is covered by 70% of green. So basically, how do we leverage that? Hong Kong is a busy city. Everybody is doing chores every day on a fast pace. But there's something that you can relax, drive away or hop on the bus, 15, 20 minutes away from the city proper. You can have a sense of a tranquility. And that part can really bring, you know, relaxation and sense of a well-being to visitors, not just from neighboring countries and regions, but also far beyond.
2: RTHK News Time. 6:25, sports is next.
0: And now for summer sports, starting with snooker. Hong Kong China's M On Yi secured a dominant 4-0 whitewash victory over fellow SAR star Marco Fu in the opening round of qualifying at the Scottish Open. The second-ranked women's player got the better of Fu in the all-Hong Kong clash in Edinburgh with strong runs, including key breaks of 66 and 53. This was the third meeting in ranking events between the two players in a 10-month span.
2: In football, Luis de Fuente is set to remain as Spain's head coach for another 6 years. The 65-year-old, who took charge after replacing Luis Enrique 4 years ago, has since led the men's national team to victory at this year's World Cup, Euro 2024, and the 2023 UEFA Nations League. De La Fuente expressed his commitment to the team's future upon signing the long-term contract extension.
3: What lies ahead for us is to keep improving. We must keep trying to compete to win, because it's not that you get used to winning, no matter what you've achieved. I always say that true success lies in being in a position to win, to compete, in doing everything in your power to try to achieve a goal. And that is guaranteed with us. We're not content with what we've achieved so far, and it's a sentiment shared by everyone in our team. The best is yet to come. Believe me, there are still plenty of good things we'll be able to enjoy.
2: And that's your look at sports.
0: Finally tonight, China is stepping up efforts to encourage tourism and cultural spending ahead of two batches of national holidays, with more travel products, cultural events and consumer subsidies rolled out across the country. Raymond Yang has details.
4: A nationwide campaign launched by the Ministry of Culture and Tourism will run from late September until the end of October. It covers the three-day Mid-Autumn Festival holiday, which starts on Friday, and a week-long National Day holiday from October 1st to the 7th. Local governments are planning more than 20,000 cultural and tourism events and will hand out over 310 million yuan in consumer vouchers and subsidies to encourage travel and spending during the campaign. During last year's Mid-Autumn Festival and National Day holiday, Chinese travelers made 888 million domestic trips and spent almost 810 billion yuan. To build on that momentum, local governments plan to launch a wide range of offerings this year, including scenic getaways, family gatherings, autumn outings, red tourism, study trips, nighttime entertainment, and food tied to the country's intangible cultural heritage. The holiday drive reflects a broader trend in China's tourism market, where travel is increasingly intertwined with entertainment, culture, dining, sports, and other forms of services. The trend is also seen in rising cross-border travel. Border inspection authorities handled 499 million inbound and outbound trips in the first 8 months of this year, up 8.7% year-on-year. Immigration officials are projecting average daily cross-border passenger flows of more than 2 million during both the Mid-Autumn Festival and the National Day holiday periods.
2: And the weather forecast now for tonight and tomorrow, mainly cloudy with one or two showers. The minimum temperature will be around 27 degrees tomorrow morning, sunny periods during the day. Maximum temperature around 31 degrees in the urban areas, a couple degrees higher in the new territories. Moderate easterly winds. The outlook, mainly fine in the following few days and dry during the day. Cloudy periods in the morning and at night at the Mid-Autumn Festival and the day after. Very hot during the day early next week. Currently, the temperature is 29 degrees at the observatory. Relative humidity around 67%.

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1: This is a journey by DJ. 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
2: This is Sunset Sounds with Simon Wilson.

birthday boy Matt Sharp playing the bass for Weezer as they go tripping down the freeway and kicking off this Tuesday evening sunset sounds. Welcome along to the show. I'm Simon Wilson. I'll be with you through till 9, up in about 55 minutes. Got a couple of solid gold soul sounds for sunset. Before the news at 8, we're going to run our survey for this Tuesday evening. Between now and 8:30, we'll be squeezing in a few quirky stories. What else are we going to do? Oh, our general knowledge quiz questions. That comes up in about 10 minutes or so. And, of course, we'll be playing your requests if you like to get them in. Get them in before 8:30, though, because after that, no more requests. No, sorry, we do the birthday file proper. See who else other than Mr. Sharp is celebrating. And, of course, we'll be dusting off those history books to find out what happened on the 22nd of September in history. That'll take us up to the news at 9. Alison Howe will be along to take care of you after that. Right now, though, let's have a look, see what is going on. 4 days, count them, 4 days till the next public holiday here in Hong Kong. It'll be Mid-Autumn Festival. 39 days from now, it is All Hallows' Eve. 58 days, everything changes, that special November day. No, not election day. Grand Theft Auto 6 is out. 69 days from now, it's St. Andrew's Day. They'll be happy about that in Scotland. It's 94 sleeps until Santa comes a-calling, making it a 101 days till we greet 2027 and 200 days till the Hong Kong 7. What's going on around the world today? It is World Car Free Day. It's also World Rhino Day. Is that like Republican in name only, or the that sort of? I don't know if rhinos actually snort like pigs, but anyway. What else is going on in the US? It's Businesswoman Day. It's also Dear Diary Day, National Centenarians Day, Ice Cream Cone Day, National Laundry Workers Day, and National White Chocolate Day, as well as National Hunting and Fishing Day. My goodness. They're so busy in the US today. In Mali, they're celebrating Independence Day. And feast-wise, it's St. Salaberger's Day. It's also St. Focus Day, the patron of gardeners and sailors. And St. Morris's Day, the patron of Austria, Sardinia, dyers, hatters, and knife grinders. 23 and a half minutes away from 7 on this Tuesday evening. Request lines are now open if there's something you'd like to hear. 233-88266 is the number. Gonna get that good life now from 1988. This is Inner City.

Before taking tutorial classes or enrolling in courses such as commerce, language, and computing, provided by private schools offering a non-formal curriculum, think about whether it is really necessary. If so, check whether the school is registered with the Education Bureau. 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
1: Call now.

Lily C and Robin Schultz. Prayer in C. 15 minutes away from 7 on this Tuesday evening. Time to put on our thinking caps. Have a swig of your sundowner. Grab your pen and paper. Let's try the general knowledge quiz questions. Serendip was an old name for which modern Asian country? Who was the first UK Prime Minister to live at number 10 Downing Street? Or bonus, if you can tell me the year. There's a point and a bonus point, yeah. American singer Catherine Hudson is better known by which name? Once again, our Tuesday evening general knowledge quiz questions. Serendip was an old name for which modern Asian country? Who was the first UK Prime Minister to live at number 10 Downing Street? And for a bonus point, which year did he move in? American singer Catherine Hudson is better known by what name? Back shortly with the answers to that terrible trio. In the meantime, keep the requests a-coming. 233-88-266 is the number. New music from Natalie Imbruglia. Beautiful Love.

regulations on mandatory registration of proprietary Chinese medicines have taken effect. The registration number should be printed on the proprietary Chinese medicines label or packaging. The import, sale, or possession of unregistered proprietary Chinese medicines is an offense, with fines of up to $100,000 and 2 years imprisonment. For details, please visit the Chinese Medicine Council website at www.cmchk.org.hk.

Glenn Fry, you belong to the city here on Sunset Sound. Let's do the answers to our general knowledge quiz questions. Serendip was the old name from which modern Asian country? For that, you should have had Sri Lanka. Who was the first UK Prime Minister to live at number 10? That would be Robert Walpole. And for the bonus, did you have 1735? Yeah, this day. And American singer Catherine Hudson is better known by what name? That would be Katy Perry.

0: RTHK, the news at 7 with Peter Caveos. Chief Executive John Lee says Hong Kong welcomes collaboration with global partners in the building of future transport and logistics corridors. Chloe Fung reports.
1: Speaking at the opening of the Chartered Institute of Logistics and Transport International Convention in Wan Chai, Zhuang Li pointed out that Hong Kong's cooperation with other Greater Bay Area cities is making the region one of the world's most economically vibrant and further consolidating its status as a logistics hub. Addressing some 300 participants, the chief executive said the city is the best place to build global corridors, thanks to its strategic location at the heart of Asia, while being the southern gateway to the mainland. Few places, Li said, can match the city's comprehensive multi-modal logistics system.
0: A man who killed two women with a knife at Plaza Hollywood in Diamond Hill in 2023 has been handed an indefinite hospital order at the High Court. The defendant, Sito Singh Kwong, had pleaded guilty to two counts of manslaughter on the grounds of diminished responsibility. Justice Esther To described the case as a tragedy and imposed the hospital order on the advice of psychiatric reports. The defendant attacked and killed the two women on the third floor of the mall in June 2023. Hong Kong's manpower situation remains tight across most key industries, but the government says shortages have eased thanks to talent admission and labor importation measures over recent years. The newly released midterm update of manpower projection estimates a shortfall of 130,000 workers by 2028, down from an earlier forecast of 180,000. Acting Secretary for Labor and Welfare, Ho Kai-ming, said demand in certain industries remains acute.
2: Manpower remains tight across most key industries, especially innovation and technology, aviation, construction, city operations and healthcare. Due to an aging population, without the various labor importation measures, the overall shortfall would widen to 300,000.
0: An assistant director of the Agriculture, Fisheries and Conservation Department, Jackie Yip, says a joint operation with police to capture stray dogs in the Pok Wai South Road area will continue. This follows a suspected dog attack in Yuen Long on Saturday in which a 27-year-old woman died. Three strays were captured during an overnight operation on Sunday. Two have microchips.
3: We all know that this incident occurred late at night. During such late hours, if it were indeed related to dogs, for instance, if stray dogs were present, the associated risk might be higher. Therefore, our current action aims to expand the search area as much as possible to reduce that risk.
0: Police have installed four temporary CCTV cameras near the scene of last weekend's fatal dog attack in Yuen Long in an effort to track stray dogs and boost the efficiency of capture operations. Marcus Lum reports.
4: It is understood that the cameras were set up after a review by the Security Bureau and the police. Two of them have been placed at Pok Wai South Road and Nam San Wai Sewage Pumping Station, pointing towards a nearby cycling path. Police and the Agriculture, Fisheries and Conservation Department, or the AFCD, have been conducting joint operations at the scene since Sunday night to capture stray dogs and animals that may pose a risk to residents. Sources say police would continue to step up patrols in the area and would immediately alert the AFCD to take action if any animal is found to pose a potential threat to public safety.
0: The Transport Department has commissioned a diagonal crossing at the junction of On Ming and On Mook Street in Sha Tin, allowing pedestrians to cross the intersection in one go. Janice Lowe reports.
5: The Transport Department said the crossing near Sheikh Mun MTR Station and Sheikh Mun Shopping Center is designed to shorten walking distance and save time. Dropped curbs have been added to assist the elderly, wheelchair users, and people with handcarts, while traffic bollards have been installed to remind motorists to drive with care. The move comes after the overall operations of two trial diagonal crossings have proven to be safe and smooth since they were launched 2 years ago. The department said walking distance and time are expected to be reduced by about 30% on average compared with right-angle crossings.
0: And the weather forecast for tonight and tomorrow, mainly cloudy with one or two showers. Temperatures will range between 27 and 31 degrees. Currently, it's 29 degrees, a relative humidity of 71%. The news from RTHK.

from 1983, The Sound of Public Image Limited, featuring birthday boy Pete Jones. And this is not a love song. What this is the second hour of Sunset Sounds for this Tuesday evening. I'm Simon Wilson with you through till nine. Up in about 21 minutes after we look at the weather, I've got a couple of solid gold soul sounds for sunset for you. Before the news at eight, we'll run our survey. What's it going to be about? Things we say we'll never use again. Oh, that's a good one. Yeah, you'll never guess it. What else are we going to do? Well, between now and 8.30, we'll be squeezing in a few quirky stories and, of course, the bit I love best, playing your requests. So if there's something you'd like to hear, 233-88266 is the number. Get it in quick after 8.30. No more requests. We check out the birthday file, see what happened this day in history. And then after the news at 9, welcome.

Birthday boy Will Farquharson playing guitar for Bastille. Pompeii. Brings the time round to 14 minutes past seven on this Tuesday evening. Now, do you like a good show? Do you like going out to a play, watch a play? It's nice, isn't it? Yeah. I don't know, this next story, it makes me feel like, I don't know, maybe I'm just getting old and like, I like to shout at clouds and things. I don't know, but this one kind of, well, Cate Blanchett begged the audience in a new play at the National Theatre to not film her on stage as it spoils it for the next group. And it also kind of spoils it for the group that's there as well. The actress is currently starring in Benedict Andrews' Electra Persona. In a video shared on social media on Saturday, Cate is seen urging theatregoers at London's Littleton Theatre to halt the filming of the production as she called for folks to be together and present. It comes amid calls for better etiquette in theatres after stars including the likes of Rosamund Pike and Cynthia Erivo recently chastised audience members for using their phones during productions. Shouldn't they really be switched off? I mean, I'm the sort of person that if I go to a show and I've got like a few hard-boiled sweets and like lozenges just in case I have a cough, I'll unwrap them and have them in my pocket before so I can just... without making too much noise. But anyway, I digress.

Kate echoed the sentiment of the other two actresses, saying that you should be in the moment. As she addressed the audience after the curtain call, telling fans, there are a few places on this planet where we can simply be together and be present. The star continued, I understand you like filming the curtain call and it's kind of flattering in a way, but for anyone who's filming the show, please don't, because it spoils it for the next group of people who come in and are present with us. So thank you very much. Where do you stand on that? Are you like, everybody should shh and listen, or I've paid for these tickets? No, yeah, no. I guess, yeah, entertain me, I think, would be the thing. Is, I don't know, where do you stand? 233 88 266 is the number.

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1: This mid-autumn, the Tai Hang Fire Dragon Dance takes over the streets of Causeway Bay. A 67-metre dragon packed with thousands of glowing incense sticks twists through Tai Hang to booming drums and more than 300 performers. 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

birthday boy, Richard Fairbass. Right, said Fred. Deeply dibby. That was the number one for them back in 1992. We're at 24 minutes past seven on this Tuesday evening. Now, this is a clever use of data, this is. Apparently, Liverpool is home to the most forgetful students. A vending machine stocked with chargers, toothbrushes and nail files has appeared at Liverpool train station after it emerged that the city's home to the most forgetful university students in the country. The installation at Liverpool Lime Street also includes headphones, slippers, notebooks, all the items that current undergraduates admitted to leaving behind when packing for a new term. It followed a poll of some 1,300 university students across Britain, which found that 83% have arrived at their hall or shared accommodation, only to discover that they've left something essential at home. Many have to muddle through, living an average of 129 miles from home, while 43% have been forced to splash out more than they'd budgeted for, spending an average of £40 replacing items that they'd accidentally left behind.

The research revealed that 66% of British students would consider themselves forgetful, with 48% not realising they'd left something behind until they needed it. Oh, well, began unpacking, yeah. Laptops, 70%. Oh. Chargers, 65%, topping the list, with the most essential items to pack for the new term ranking higher than underwear, which came in at 63%. A study also discovered that 57% of students there is simply too much to remember that when it comes to moving to university. There's too much to remember. It further revealed that 53% would typically take the train to university, citing it as the quickest way and the most affordable option. I guess the question is, what essentials did you forget when you first left home? I'd love to hear from you. 233-88-266 is the number. Speaking of forgotten things, here's CeeLo Green. Forget You.

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1: A look at the weather forecast for tonight and tomorrow. Mainly cloudy with one or two showers. Minimum temperature around 27 degrees in the morning. Sunny periods during the day. Maximum temperature around 31 degrees in the concrete and a couple of degrees higher in the new territories. Winds will be

0: be moderate easterlies. The outlook mainly fine in the following few days and dry during the day. Cloudy periods in the morning and at night in the Mid-Autumn Festival and on the day after. It'll be very hot during the day early next week. Currently, the Air Quality Health Index here in Hong Kong is moderate. The readings are 4 at both stations. At the observatory, air temperature's 29 degrees Celsius. Relative humidity stands at 68%. 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

The Isley Brothers, I Guess I'll Always Love You. And before that, we heard from the one, the only, Stevie Wonder, and I Was Made to Love Her. There, a couple of solid gold soul sounds for this Tuesday evening, bringing the time around to 24 minutes away from 8. Keep the requests a coming. 233-88-266 is the number. Going to do one from the birthday file. Oh my goodness, it's Mr. Bad Seed himself. Oh, Nick Cave celebrates his birthday. Here he is with the Bad Seeds, Into My Arms.

If you laugh, laugh out loud together. If you cry, someone will be there crying with you. Cinema is truly the best place for movies. Enjoy the 1st of October Movie Fiesta Half Price Spectacular. 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

Birthday girl, Debbie Boone, you light up my life here on Sunset Sounds. Oh, back in the day, that was like the longest number one since Elvis. She was like, oh, seemed like 2 months or something. Yeah, it was a huge hit. 15 minutes away from eight on this Tuesday evening. Now,

should you trust? Almost half of young people trust artificial intelligence more than a human to fact-check facts. This is according to a new report as schools and universities risk becoming irrelevant. A poll of some 4,000 people between the ages of 11 and 24 found that 47% trust AI the most when checking facts, while only 21% said the same of humans. Among male respondents alone, the proportion trusting AI was even higher, 52%. Meanwhile, 38% of all respondents said that they trust AI the most to explain something they don't understand, compared with 24% who choose a human. See, I like those things on videos on the thing that, like, yeah, people, when they do it so well. Like, anyway, the survey found that 87% have used an AI tool and 37% agree that AI has made school too easy. Oh, dear. Some 25% said AI has made university degrees useless, while 40% thought AI could replace most teachers within 10 years. And 25% thought it's acceptable for AI to advise them on which medicine to take for illness instead of seeing a doctor. See, they clearly weren't paying attention in IT class when they were talking about poison fountain and should you trust AI? It reminds me of a scene out of The Jungle Book.

Randy Crawford and the Crusaders and Street Life here on Sunset Sounds. A little over 5 minutes away from the news at 8, let's do our survey. 4% of us say we'll never use one of these again. And I don't think that's a lot. I don't think that's true at all.

0: women on the third floor of the mall in June 2023. Chief Executive John Lee says Hong Kong welcomes collaboration with global partners in the building of future transport and logistics corridors. Chloe Fung reports.
1: Speaking at the opening of the Chartered Institute of Logistics and Transport International Convention in Wan Chai, Zhang Li pointed out that Hong Kong's cooperation with other Greater Bay Area cities is making the region one of the world's most economically vibrant and further consolidating its status as a logistics hub. Addressing some 300 participants, the chief executive said the city is the best place to build global corridors, thanks to its strategic location at the heart of Asia, while being the southern gateway to the mainland. Few places, Li said, can match the city's comprehensive multi-modal logistics system.
0: An assistant director of the Agriculture, Fisheries and Conservation Department, Jackie Yip, says a joint cooperation with police to capture stray dogs in the Pok Wai South Road area will continue. This follows a suspected dog attack in Yuen Long on Saturday, in which a 27-year-old woman died. Three strays were captured during an overnight operation on Sunday. Two have microchips.
2: We all know that this incident occurred late at night. During such late hours, if it were indeed related to dogs, for instance, if stray dogs were present, the associated risk might be higher. Therefore, our current action aims to expand the search area as much as possible to reduce that risk.
0: Police have installed four temporary CCTV cameras near the scene of last weekend's fatal dog attack in Yuen Long in an effort to track stray dogs and boost the efficiency of capture operations. Marcus Lum reports.
3: It is understood that the cameras were set up after a review by the Security Bureau and the police. Two of them have been placed at Pok Wai South Road and Nam San Wai Sewage Pumping Station, pointing towards a nearby cycling path. Police and the Agriculture, Fisheries and Conservation Department, or the AFCD, have been conducting joint operations at the scene since Sunday night to capture stray dogs and animals that may pose a risk to residents. Sources say police would continue to step up patrols in the area and would immediately alert the AFCD to take action if any animal is found to pose a potential threat to public safety.
0: Hong Kong's manpower situation remains tight across most key industries, but the government says shortages have eased thanks to talent admission and labor importation measures over recent years. The newly released midterm update of manpower projection estimates a shortfall of 130,000 workers by 2028, down from an earlier forecast of 180,000. Acting Secretary for Labor and Welfare, Ho Kai Ming, said demand in certain industries remains acute.
4: Manpower remains tight across most key industries, especially innovation and technology, aviation, construction, city operations and healthcare. Due to an aging population, without the various labor importation measures, the overall shortfall would widen to 300,000.
0: Canada's Trade Minister Maninder Sidhu says negotiations on separate free trade agreements with the Philippines and ASEAN group of countries are almost complete. Ottawa is pushing to have both deals ready by the time Prime Minister Mark Carney visits the Philippines in November. Speaking to reporters in Manila, Sidhu said energy was Canada's biggest offering to Southeast Asia, pointing to the country's growing LNG export capacity.
5: As you know, we're very focused on building up our supply lines on the West Coast in British Columbia. We have over five LNG projects in various phases of development. All those projects are oriented to more exports to the Asian market, and that's very important. And I know here, because what's happening geopolitically in the Strait of Hormuz, it's impacting energy prices. And so Canada can play a key role to stabilize those energy prices and reinforce those supply lines.
0: And the weather forecast for tonight and tomorrow, cloudy with one or two showers. Minimum temperatures will be around 27 degrees tomorrow morning. Sunny periods during the day. Maximum temperature around 31 degrees. Currently, the temperature is 28 degrees Celsius at the observatory with a relative humidity of 72%. The news from RTHK.

Birthday boy David Coverdale fronting Whitesnake. Here I go again for this third and final hour of Sunset Sounds for this Tuesday evening. I'm Simon Wilson with you in the hot seat for another 50 minutes or so. Coming up in about 20 minutes after we look at the weather, we'll be opening up the birthday file proper, as who else other than Mr. Coverdale celebrates on this Tuesday. And then we're dusting off those history books to find out what happened on the 22nd of September in history. That'll take us up to the news at 9. Alice Now and the Common Room team will be along and with you through till 10. Now, before the news at 8, we kind of ran our survey before. I didn't want to speak over Black Hole Sun, but yeah. 4% of us say we'd never use one of these again. What it could it possibly be that 4% of us say we'd never use one of these again? It's sublime. It multi-story car parks. I think 4% of us are like, yeah, like, what's wrong with a multi-story car park? I don't know. You tell me. 233-88-266 is the number if you've got a request. Get it in quick as well. We still got to do the birthday file in this day in history. In the meantime, here's Delamitri.

Delamitra. Bet he doesn't use a multi-story car park driving with the bright brakes on. 15 minutes past 8. The 80s have been crowned Britain's most standout decade, according to research. A survey of some 2,000 Brits found it came in out top in 6 out of 8 categories, from hair to music.

Music and pop culture to TV shows, theme tunes and catchphrases. Many would like to see a permanent comeback of the 80s trend, such as denim jackets. Yeah, they're cool, they're cool. Big volume hair. Oh, yes, please. Curls, retro trainers. Yeah, everyone loves those. Just under a quarter, some 23%, would even be willing to try a modern version of the 80s mullet or perm. The 80s mullet. Now, there's something we haven't seen since, well, Joe Dirt. But Gen Z are braver, with a whopping 49% saying they would consider rocking out one of those retro styles. I guess for Halloween, yeah, yeah. When it comes to entertainment, 38% of all generations wish big family TV nights were still a part of everyday life, like they were in the 80s. See, that was it. TV was a lot rarer. Entertainment, yeah, it wasn't streaming all the time, so it was like, oh, you had to sit down and make a point of watching your show. But anyway, I digress. As they miss the way programs used to feel like the events. There, you see, that's what they're missing. Programs used to feel like events, with everyone watching the same episode at the same time and talking about it the next day. Oh, see, that's reminiscing. Those other highlights included watching the family with the family, singing along with theme tunes, and waiting for anticipation for cliffhangers to be resolved. What was your favourite part of the 80s? I think my favourite part was that we were ready for the 80s since the late 70s. On the partying was just off the hook. Speaking of ready for the 80s, here's Village People.

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Employers and employees must work together on prevention. 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

Birthday girl Joan Jett and the Blackhearts. I hate myself for loving you. Bringing the time round to 26 minutes past 8. That is it for the request section of today's show anyway. Up shortly, we'll have a look at the weather. Then we're opening up the birthday file, seeing what happened this day in history, and then up to the news at 9 we go. Alice Now and the Common Room team, they'll be with you through till 10. Taking us to the weather and birthday file. Talk, talk, life's what you make it.

A look at the weather forecast for tonight and tomorrow. Mainly cloudy with one or two showers. Minimum temperature around 27 degrees in the morning tomorrow. Sunny periods during the day. Maximum temperature around 31 degrees in the concrete jungle and a couple of degrees higher in the New Territories. Winds, they'll be moderate easterlies. The outlook, mainly fine in the following...

few days and dry during the day. Cloudy periods in the morning and at night at Mid-Autumn Festival and on the day after. Very hot during the day early next week. Currently, the Air Quality Health Index remains moderate with readings of 4 at both stations. Air temperature is 28 degrees Celsius. Relative humidity stands at 71%.

25 minutes away from 9, time to open up the birthday file. If it's your birthday, many happy returns. Let's see who shares your special day. Born this day, 1943, we just heard from her. Toni Basil, American singer known for her 1982 hit Mickey. She was also in loads of those like beach movies in the early 60s. She was in Easy Rider and, of course, did the choreography for Talking Heads. Once in a lifetime. Today she celebrates 83. Born this day, 1948, Captain Mark Phillips, ex-husband of Princess Anne, father of Tsar and Peter Phillips, won the gold at the 1972 Olympics in Munich for the equestrian events and is today celebrating 78. Born this day, 1951, David Coverdale, the English rock singer with Deep Purple and Whitesnake, is turning 75. Born this day, 1956, Debbie Boone, US singer, daughter of the 50s singer Pat Boone, spent 10 weeks at the top of the UK singles chart with You Light Up My Life in 1977. Today she celebrates 70. Born this day, 1957, Nick Cave, Australian musician and writer, famous for Nick Cave and the Bad Seeds and for writing the screenplay to the movie The Proposition. He's also published a collection of poems and plays and celebrates his 69th today, as does Pete Jones, musician with Public Image Limited. We played their 1983 top five hit, This Is Not a Love Song, earlier. As I say, Pete Jones celebrates 69 today. Born this day, 1958... Richard Fairbrass, singer with Right Said Fred of Deeply Dippy fame, celebrating 68 today. Also celebrating his 68th, Andrea Bocelli, brilliant blind Italian tenor. As I say, celebrating 68. Born this day, 1958, Joan Jett, American rock and roll singer. Of Joan Jett and the Black Hearts, today celebrating 68. Born this day, 1960, Scott Baio, American actor, starred in Chachi in Happy Days and the spin-off Joni Loves Chachi. And then I think he's been MAGA. Yeah, he is celebrating 66 today. Born this day, 1961, Katherine Oxenberg, US actress, played Amanda Carrington in Dynasty or Dynasty in the 80s, celebrating 65 today. Born this day, 1965, Tony Drago, Maltese snooker player. Former quarter finalist in the World Championships, turned 61 today. Born this day, 1969, Matt Sharp, American musician, former bassist with the band Weezer, turns 57. Born this day, 1970, Rupert Penry Jones, English actor, best known for his role as Adam Carter in the TV spy drama Spooks. I think he dated Kylie in the 90s, didn't he? He celebrates 56 today. Born this day, 1982, Billy Piper, English actress, played Rose Tyler in Doctor Who and portrayed the prostitute Belle de Jour in Secret Diary of a Call Girl, celebrating 44 today. Born this day, 1985, Tatiana Maslany, a Canadian actress, received critical acclaim for her lead performance in the sci-fi show Orphan Black. She now plays She-Hulk in the Marvel Universe. And he's celebrating 41. Born this day, 1987. Tom Felton, British actor who played Nasty Draco Malfoy on the Harry Potter films, is celebrating his 39th birthday today. For the special mention on the birthday file, we go to the 22nd of September, 1971. Born this day, English singer, the one and only Chesney Hawke, celebrates his 55th birthday today.

0: 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RTHK Radio
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0: Sarah Brightman and birthday boy Andrea Bocelli. And time to say goodbye. We're 11 and a half minutes away from the news at 9. Then it'll be time for me to say goodbye for tonight. I'll be back with you tomorrow evening, 6:30 through 9. But coming up after the news at 9, Alison Howe and the Common Room team, they're with you through till 10. Then it's Michael Lance's turn with the Tuesday edition of After Hours. Takes you through till 1 in the morning, Wednesday morning. But right now...
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0: We're dusting off those history books to find out what happened on the 22nd of September in history. 1499, under the Treaty of Basel, Switzerland became an independent state. 1692, the last people hanged for witchcraft were executed in the United States. 1735, Robert Walpole became the first British Prime Minister to move into 10 Downing Street. 1792, France declared itself a republic after scrapping its monarchy the day before. 1862, US President Abraham Lincoln said he would free slaves in all states on January the 1st. 1888, the first issue of National Geographic magazine was published. 1908, Bulgaria proclaimed independence. 1912, the first Keystone Cops one reel movie comedy premiered. 1921, Latvia, Lithuania, Estonia were all admitted to the League of Nations. 1949, the Soviet Union exploded its first atomic bomb. 1950, the first non-stop jet flight between the UK and the US took place. 1955, in Britain, ITV began broadcasting and TV ads were seen for the first time. 1958, Elvis Presley gave his last press conference before leaving with the US Army for Germany. 1960, the Sudanese Republic was renamed Mali. 1975, a woman tried to assassinate US President Gerald Ford by shooting him outside a hotel in

San Francisco. 1976, the first episode of the TV cop show Charlie's Angels was broadcast in the US. 1980, Iraq invaded Iran. 1999, Diana Ross was arrested on Concorde after an incident at Heathrow Airport. The singer claimed that a female security guard had touched her breasts when being frisked. 2005, Led Zeppelin guitarist Jimmy Page was made an honorary citizen of Brazilian city Rio de Janeiro for his work helping its street children. 2013, the Westgate Mall attack in Nairobi, Kenya, the siege which ended on the 24th of September after a standoff between militants and security forces left more than 60 civilians and six security officers dead. 2019, at the 71st Emmy Awards, TV programmes Fleabag, Game of Thrones and Chernobyl all won. 2020, Boris Johnson announced a 10 p.m. curfew for all pubs and restaurants to prevent the spread of COVID-19 again. For the special mention on this day in history, we go back to 1981. American composer Harry Warren died at the age of 88. A prolific writer of hundreds of songs, including I Only Have Eyes for You, which was a hit for the Flamingos and Art Garfunkel, You Must Have Been a Beautiful Baby, Jeepers Creepers, At Last, and Chattanooga Choo Choo, and many, many others. Warren's songs have featured in over 300 movies. It was a Tuesday on the 22nd of September 1981 that the world bid farewell to the composer of over 800 songs, Harry Warren.

this day, September 22nd, 1981. And that's a wrap for this Tuesday edition of After Hours. It's not After Hours, it's Sunset Sounds. After Hours is coming up later after the news at 10. I'll be back with you tomorrow night, 6:30 through 9, doing it all over again. Have yourselves a terrific Tuesday and a wonderful Wednesday. I look forward to your company tomorrow evening. From me, Simon Wilson, bye now.

0: RTHK, the news at 9 with Peter Caveos. Chief Executive John Lee says Hong Kong welcomes collaboration with global partners in the building of future transport and logistics corridors. Chloe Fung reports.
1: Speaking at the opening of the Chartered Institute of Logistics and Transport International Convention in Wan Chai, John Lee pointed out that Hong Kong's cooperation with other Greater Bay Area cities is making the region one of the world's most economic

0: was allegedly chased and attacked by dogs. Marcus Lum reports.
1: It is understood that the cameras were set up after a review by the Security Bureau and the police. Two of them have been placed at Pok Wai South Road and Nam San Wai Sewage Pumping Station, pointing towards a nearby cycling path. Police and the Agriculture, Fisheries and Conservation Department, or the AFCD, have been conducting joint operations at the scene since Sunday night to capture stray dogs and animals that may pose a risk to residents. Sources say police would continue to step up patrols in the area and would immediately alert the AFCD to take action if any animal is found to pose a potential threat to public safety.
0: A man who killed two women with a knife at Plaza Hollywood in Diamond Hill in 2023 has been handed an indefinite hospital order at the High Court. The defendant, Sito Sing Kwong, had pleaded guilty to two counts of manslaughter on the grounds of diminished responsibility. Justice Esther To described the case as a tragedy and imposed the hospital order on the advice of psychiatric reports. The defendant attacked and killed the two women on the third floor of the mall in June 2023. Hong Kong's manpower situation remains tight across most key industries, but the government says shortages have eased thanks to talent admission and labor importation measures over recent years. The newly released midterm update of manpower projection estimates a shortfall of 130,000 workers by 2028, down from an earlier forecast of 180,000. Acting Secretary for Labor and Welfare Ho Kai-ming said demand in certain industries remains acute.
2: Manpower remains tight across most key industries, especially innovation and technology, aviation, construction, city operations and healthcare. Due to an aging population, without the various labor importation measures, the overall shortfall would widen to 300,000.
0: University students should upgrade their skills to tackle the drop in entry-level jobs as the adoption of artificial intelligence goes up. That's according to Roy Ying, co-chairman of the Advocacy and Policy Research Committee at the Hong Kong Institute of Human Resource Management.
3: They will really need to upskill themselves, not just earning a piece of diploma or degree. They will need to understand how they can add value to the organization. And the most effective way is obviously through internship, gaining experience. And the other way is through entrepreneurship. Because if you have gone through the process of a startup, you basically become a mini CEO.
0: Canada's Trade Minister Maninder Sidhu says negotiations on separate free trade agreements with the Philippines and the ASEAN group of countries are almost complete. Ottawa is pushing to have both deals ready by the time Prime Minister Mark Carney visits the Philippines in November. Speaking to reporters in Manila, Sidhu said energy was Canada's biggest offering to Southeast Asia, pointing to the country's growing LNG export capacity.
4: As you know, we're very focused on building up our supply lines on the West Coast in British Columbia. We have over five LNG projects in various phases of development. All those projects are oriented to more exports to the Asian market, and that's very important. And I know here, because what's happening geopolitically in the Strait of Hormuz, it's impacting energy prices. And so Canada can play a key role to stabilize those energy prices and reinforce those supply lines.
0: And the weather forecast for tonight and tomorrow, mainly cloudy with one or two showers. The minimum temperatures will be about 27 degrees tomorrow morning. Currently the temperature is 28 degrees Celsius at the observatory. Relative humidity 73%. The news from RTHK.
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It's Freya Sky with Bad Taste on RTHK. Hey, it's Alison Howe, and you're listening to In the Common Room. We've got open space on the way. Stick around for students from the Chinese Foundation Secondary School. Chrisanne McCalligan will be leading that conversation. But first up, Rosé's new track. This is New Trick on 3.

0: Come on into the common room. This is your safe place. This is Open Space.
1: Hello and welcome back to Open Space. This evening on the programme, I'm joined in studio by three students from the Chinese Foundation Secondary School. Good evening, boys. Hello.
2: Hello.
1: Lovely to meet you. Would you please introduce yourselves?
2: I'm Carson, and I'm from the Chinese Foundation Secondary School, and I'm 16 years old.
3: I'm Colin from Chinese Foundation Secondary School. I'm 16 years old.
4: I'm Rico from the Chinese Foundation Secondary School, and I'm 15 years old.
1: It's really lovely to meet all of you. Would someone tell me what we're talking about tonight?
2: Unity, definitely.
1: Unity.
4: To show that we are unity, we need to be all at once.
1: Nice, go for it.
4: Okay,
2: three, two, one. Unity!
1: Woo, I love it. Well done. That's very cool. What do you think unity means?
4: Unity is the glue, the power that sticks us together, that helps us do everything.
1: Nice. I love that definition. Thank you, Rico. Carson, what would you like to say about unity?
2: Although unity can gather a group of people together to strive for something great or reaching for new heights, but sometimes there'll be some downsides to unity. For example, for forced participation, have you heard about that?
1: No.
2: It is sometimes some bad leaders will just force some of the teammates to do some things that they don't want, which can lead to a disastrous effect. For example, when we do our project-based learning in secondary two, if we have a bad, we had a bad group leader, he orders us to just do stuff that the teacher doesn't allow, or it's a bit controversial or unrelated to the topic, but in the end we did it, and so our project ended up as a complete failure. So we need to listen to others' choices and opinions so we can strive for greatness and togetherness.
1: Awesome, Carson, and I think you've made a really good point there. Unity is not blind obedience, is it? Unity requires some things that you touched on there, some empathy, understanding, connection with people, right? It's not just about saying what one person says goes. Unity is togetherness. And to do that, we all need to get to a place where we're comfortable in ourselves, we're not feeling pressured, we're not causing pressure on somebody else. And that's a lot more harmonious, isn't it? Because is unity quite a positive term? When you hear the word unity, do you think it's a positive idea?
3: Yeah,
1: right? Why is unity, or how do we have unity in society, guys?
4: We have unity because we need to. There's something that one cannot be done by himself. For example, if a company, we can't just let the boss to do everything without having to employ any one of the employees or staff. So, for example, if the boss does everything, what about the secretary? What about the treasurer? What about the ones that the customer services? What about the technicians? These all everything. No one can master everything in their life. So we need many people to have different people have different skills so that they can complement each other.
1: You're absolutely right, and that's a really good point to bring up. None of us need nobody. Every single human being needs other human beings. Do you agree?
2: Yeah.
1: In some capacity, right? As you said, no one can be an expert in absolutely everything on earth. So it's important we learn how to work with other people, because in the future we will have to get along with other people. Yeah? Whether we want to or not. And some of them will be very difficult to get along with, but we do have to try, so that's important too. When you're at school and you're maybe representing your school, or there's moments at school where you're all coming together as a student body, how does that express unity?
3: Maybe at school we'll use unity in some good project, or when we are working with our teammates or students. Unity is very important, as we have to show our confidence and also our teamwork to show the teacher that we are amazing. And because of unity, it shows that how powerful the team could be, and not just the leader doing the things that he need to do, but just to spread the things to other teammates to show that we have the responsibility to show others, to show the teachers that we are brave and we have competence.
1: Yeah. That's wonderful. Thank you so much. And you're also right that incredible things can happen when people work in unity, right? Or with unity. Are there any examples where you've been working on a project at school? You shared an example of a project that didn't go so well, Carson, but any examples of projects or school activities when everyone came together and worked together and there were really cool results?
2: Like last year was our school's 25th anniversary and we had a musical. So like everyone got their different roles, but my role is a villain. So I was a little bit disappointed at first, but through practices and like having mutual or friendly communications and like the and make having good relationships with other teammates, like I can also shine, but I can shine with everyone else on stage. That's like the greatest thing ever. You know the phrase, we're all in this together, which expressed that we worked so hard to strive for something that is unprecedentedly and extremely wonderful. And the musical was a success. Everyone applauded at the end. So I guess that's the power of unity.
1: Yes, that's a really cool example. Having a cast working together is a really good example of unity. And it's a good feeling, right? Did it give you kind of goosebumps, make you feel really positive? Yeah, yeah, that's wonderful. Do you have unity with your families?
4: Unity? Families? When we are like going to travel, like traveling in Japan, we need to prepare ourselves with different things. My mom can prepare for the clothes, and my dad can prepare for some USB and those electronic devices and something related to electronics. And me, I can plan for the trip, like where we should go, where we can do, what should we do at that day. So this helps us distribute the workload evenly.
1: That's a really nice way of looking at it, that everyone in a family has their little role to play. That's very important. Do you think that unity is also about belonging? Do you think there's unity if somebody feels very left out or like they're not being themselves and they're not included?
2: I think in this situation, unity is just there's merely no unity, because take the group project again as an example. If there's a free rider in the project who doesn't do anything, he will not feel the sense of belonging and cooperativeness with the other teammate. And if they were left out by their teammates or the group leader, then it's hard to walk a lonely road. So he'll in the end, that groupmate, I think he'll get very low marks for the presentation. So I think it's better for us to gather together, like once again, we're all in this together, to work together and strive for the strive for greatness and enjoying the process of having unity.
1: Very cool. Thank you, Carson. And do you think sometimes unity requires a little bit of compromise?
4: Oh, unity needs some sacrifice, in my opinion.
1: Yes.
4: So, like, for example, sometimes it's not always that two people have the same opinion. There might be some times where, like, in projects, we need to decide on the topic we want to investigate on, and someone might say, oh, I want to investigate on students, and while the other said, oh, I want to investigate on the teachers or some elderlies. So that might be some conflicts within, but so, like, sometimes we just need to sacrifice. It's this time that I sacrifice myself to compromise you to accomplish his goal, or he needs

0: to sacrifice himself to make me achieve it. But that's just, the latter one just makes you think that you are selfish. And so there's always some times where you need to make a decision or of sacrificing.
1: So it's really like, what's good for all of us together? It's not always about one individual, right? Very special. Boys, thank you so much for joining me on the program tonight to talk about Unity, students of the Chinese Foundation Secondary School. Before we go, I would love you to say the open space chant with me.
2: We share our worries, we support each other, and we remember to have fun.
1: Beautiful, and I think you've reminded us all to share our worries and support each other tonight, talking about unity, so thank you. And have you had fun?
2: Absolutely.
1: Oh, lovely. Can you join me in saying bye-bye?
2: Bye-bye.

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1: Tonight's Spotlight. AI actor Tilly Norwood. Well, she had quite an awkward malfunction during a live interview on Piers Morgan Uncensored show, suddenly switching into Cantonese out of all languages, mid-sentence while promoting her debut movie, Misaligned. The glitch went viral, raising fresh questions about synthetic performers and also their unpredictable behavior. This all happened while she was being asked whether her co-stars were all human or AI. Tilly paused and then abruptly began speaking in Cantonese for about 15 seconds. Piers Morgan immediately said, "You seem to be speaking Chinese completely randomly for no reason. Why did you do that?" And she goes, "Oh, my apologies. It seems I had a little hiccup there. Sometimes my wires get a bit crossed." So far, we can really say the technology isn't perfect, and that's okay. Even advanced AI, which is supposed to be absolutely perfect, can stumble, reminding us that human creativity and authenticity remain irreplaceable.

replaceable. SAG-AFTRA have already criticized AI performers, warning they exploit human actors' work without consent or compensation. However, the publicist for her claimed that it wasn't a malfunction but a show-off moment, suggesting that she wanted to demonstrate multilingual ability. As much as I appreciate her talking in Cantonese as our Hong Kong mother tongue, I do have to say, if you can recite Shakespeare, dodge a political question, and joke about dining with Piers Morgan, the host, could this really be a glitch, or is it all planned as marketing?

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3: World Car Free Day. It all began in the 90s in Europe as a grassroots movement to encourage people to leave their cars at home for just one day. The idea was to reduce pollution, ease traffic, and remind communities that cities can be healthier and more fun without cars dominating the streets. It happens on this very day, September 22nd. Well, this year's theme is Streets for Life, and it's about reclaiming public spaces, promoting clean air, and encouraging walking, cycling, and public transport as sustainable alternatives. Did you know that Car Free Day is celebrated in over 1,500 cities worldwide? Now, when it comes to the upside of supporting this day, take cycling for an example. It only takes you about 30 minutes to reduce carbon emissions and boost fitness. So World Car Free Day isn't just about skipping the car, it's also about empowerment through sustainability. For local Hong Kong teens, it's a reminder that choosing greener transport helps protect our city's future.

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2: 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Stay tuned to Allison Howe.
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0: watching. Common Room is live now.
1: Rewind that song.
2: Everybody, we are backstage with the most anticipated backstage interview that I've been waiting for all month. We've been hyping about this. We've been waiting for this day to happen. I'm speaking to Sun Lux as the album drops today. Hey, guys.
3: Hello, hello.
4: Hey. Hello.
2: How's it going, man?
4: Happy to be here. Yeah, super, super good. And I guess, yeah, the album is out already as we speak in Asia. Because it's a few hours.

0: hours yet before it comes out over here. And I didn't even think about that. It's all going to be out in a different part of the world. That's very cool.
1: I always want to come back to the origin story of how a band got together. I mean, Ryan, you came out first, and then Ian and Rafiq, you joined in. Can you take us back to when you first met each other? What was your first impression of each other?
2: Yeah, I first met Rafiq when he emailed me about potentially doing a show together. At the time, he thought I lived in New York, but I had snuck away to live temporarily.
3: He didn't tell his friends. We had mutual friends, and they were like, oh yeah, I think Ryan would be into that. Here's his email. Yeah.
2: I didn't tell my friends because I didn't want, because I wanted people to email me still. And to ask me questions and to invite me.
1: They can even email you when you don't live in the same city? What?
2: Well, what I'm saying is I wanted to stay in the loop. When you're in New York, you're in New York, you know? When you're in Irvine, California, which is where I moved to, you are absolutely not in the loop. Thank goodness that I didn't tell my friends that I was temporarily moving to Irvine. Because then I would not have received an email from Rafiq. Maybe destiny would have brought us together. But if not, and truly he emailed me, that was my one chance to connect with Rafiq in this universe. It's the best decision I ever made was to tell my friends that I didn't live in New York or that that I left New York. Rafiq hit me up and like he said, we had mutual friends and he introduced me to some of his music and I was immediately intrigued and I sensed that a kind of Venn diagram between us where there was clearly a lot of creative overlap, but there was this huge area of his creativity that was apparent immediately that made me a little jealous. And made me want to learn from and made me want to know more about. And so I stayed in touch with him and I invited him to be part of a few of the things that I was doing. One of them was a film score. Another one was a collaborative record with a couple other artists. And the other thing was a Sun Lux record that I was finishing. I was almost done with it. It was called Lanterns. And I was like, I really got to get this guy on this record. So I invited him to be a part of the song Easy, which became the most well-known Sun Lux song to date. So there is an auspicious start. Then, because there was some traction in the Sun Lux project, I had to consider for the first time what it was going to be like to try to tour, to try to perform this music live. And as I was incepting it, I didn't imagine that live performance was going to be part of its future. Then it became, I was like, it was a problem I was suddenly having to solve, but a good one, of course. I was just terrified of it. And I knew that if I could work with Rafiq, that he would help unlock a lot of potential and he would also know other musicians that could help us. Originally, I thought maybe we would need to be a quartet, but then financial realities screamed the truth at me, which is that I was definitely not going to become a quartet. I had to find basically a drummer who could do a lot more than play drums. Long story short, as you well know, he found Ian. And as soon as we began to make music together, even in the rehearsal studio, it felt really exciting. Still very terrifying, but very exciting. And after only our first show together, which was in Berlin, I just knew that this was the right thing. And over the course of that tour cycle, not only did it feel like the right thing for us on stage, it felt like the right thing for Sun Lux

0: to evolve into something much more interesting than just me. And these guys became, Sunlux became a family.
1: You're very interesting, Ryan.
0: All right, well, definitely I have handsome limitations, so you guys helped balance it.

Nicole Kidman from A Day Like, and before that, Sun Lux, joining us throughout the entire week. What an interesting way to find out more about how they first met, the first impression on each other, and there will be so much more about the brand new fresh release. Their 9th studio recording has just come out last Friday. It's the first time for them to come back from the world of movies and scores and coming into the studio as Sun Lux all over again. And you don't want to miss out on particularly the part when Ian talks about his connection to Hong Kong. Beyonce and Pharrell will take us to the end of the show. Good night.

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1: By enforcing anti-discrimination ordinances and launching educational initiatives, the Equal Opportunities Commission protects individuals from discrimination on the grounds of sex, marital status, pregnancy, breastfeeding, disability, family status and race, empowering everyone to showcase their talent. 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
2: RTHK, the news at 10 with Peter Coveos. A man who killed two women with a knife at Plaza Hollywood in Diamond Hill in 2023 has been handed an indefinite hospital order at the High Court. The defendant, Sito Singh Kwong, had pleaded guilty to two counts of manslaughter on the grounds of diminished responsibility. Justice Esther To described the case as a tragedy and imposed the hospital order on the advice of psychiatric reports. The defendant attacked and killed the two women on the third floor of the mall in June 2023. Chief Executive John Lee says Hong Kong welcomes collaboration with global partners in the building of future transport and logistics corridors. Chloe Fung reports.
3: Speaking at the opening of the Chartered Institute of Logistics and Transport International Convention in Wan Chai, Zhuang Li pointed out that Hong Kong's cooperation with other Greater Bay Area cities is making the region one of the world's most economically vibrant and further consolidating its status as a logistics hub. Addressing some 300 participants, the chief executive said the city is the best place to build global

0: being placed at Pok Wai South Road and Nam San Wai Sewage Pumping Station, pointing towards a nearby cycling path. Police and the Agriculture, Fisheries and Conservation Department, or the AFCD, have been conducting joint operations at the scene since Sunday night to capture stray dogs and animals that may pose a risk to residents. Sources say police would continue to step up patrols in the area and would immediately alert the AFCD to take action if any animal is found to pose a potential threat to public safety.
1: Hong Kong's manpower situation remains tight across most key industries, but the government says shortages have eased thanks to talent admission and labor importation measures over recent years. The newly released midterm update of manpower projection estimates a shortfall of 130,000 workers by 2028, down from an earlier forecast of 180,000. Acting Secretary for Labor and Welfare Ho Kai-ming said demand in certain industries remains acute.
2: Manpower remains tight across most key industries, especially innovation and technology, aviation, construction, city operations and healthcare. Due to an aging population, without the various labor importation measures, the overall shortfall would widen to 300,000.
1: Sri Lanka's High Court has convicted 14 of the 24 men accused of being directly involved in the 2019 Easter Sunday bombings, which killed 279 people. The court said 9 others were acquitted, while another defendant was found guilty of only some of the charges. The verdict comes after a 5-year trial, and sentencing will take place later. The coordinated attacks on multiple locations, including several churches holding Easter Mass, were the deadliest Sri Lanka had seen since the end of its civil war in 2009. Canada's Trade Minister Maninder Sidhu says negotiations on separate free trade agreements with the Philippines and the ASEAN group of countries are almost complete. Ottawa is pushing to have both deals ready by the time Prime Minister Mark Carney visits the Philippines in November. Speaking to reporters in Manila, Sidhu said energy was Canada's biggest offering to Southeast Asia, pointing to the country's growing LNG export capacity.
3: As you know, we're very focused on building up our supply lines on the West Coast in British Columbia. We have over 5 LNG projects in various phases of development. All those projects are oriented to more exports to the Asian market, and that's very important. And I know here, because what's happening geopolitically in the Strait of Hormuz, it's impacting energy prices. And so Canada can play a key role to stabilize those energy prices and reinforce those supply lines.
1: And the weather forecast for tonight and tomorrow, mainly cloudy, 1 or 2 showers. The minimum temperature will be about 27 degrees tomorrow morning. Sunny periods during the day. The maximum temperature will be around 31 degrees in the urban areas, a couple degrees higher in the new territories. The outlook mainly fine in the following few days and dry during the day. Currently, the temperature is 28 degrees Celsius at the observatory, relative humidity of 76%. The news from RTHK.
4: It's After Hours with Michael Lance. It's Tuesday. And we're gonna get funky. So funky. That's right, we're gonna be hanging out in the 70s, maybe early 80s a bit. Some chill funk. Some kick-ass funk. And everything in between. You could have been anywhere else doing anything else. I appreciate you hanging out with me this evening. Grab some sustenance and aperitif or two. And let's get serious. Right here on Radio 3. This is After Hours with Michael Lance.

In spite of their name, the average white band was the rarest of musical species, a band out of Scotland that specialized in R&B funk. This high-spirited instrumental, the only lyrics being the occasional chanting of the song's title, was their signature tune, It's Pick Up the Pieces.

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1: This was the second single from the funk band Ohio Players' seventh studio album, Honey, which peaked number 2 in the U.S. albums chart. It was shut out of the top spot by Jefferson Starship's Red Octopus. Here's Love Roller Coaster, Ohio Players. Right here on Radio 3, it's After Hours with Michael Lance.

Stevie Wonder wrote this song and recorded himself December 13, 1973, copyrighted it January 3rd, 1974, but his song was never released because he gave it to Rufus and Chaka Khan. No.

We are rolling right along. I thought I'd let you jam a little bit, get those twinkle toes going. That was Marlena Shaw, California Soul. We are just coming up to the halfway point of the hour. Here's G Knight, Carry On.

0: It's alive! It's alive! It's alive!
1: Here's some Quincy razzmatazz.

Want Me to Stay was the band's final top 20 pop hit, peaking at number 12. It is considered one of Sly and Family Stone's most enduring songs and exemplifies their innovative blend of funk, soul, and rock.

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1: Isley Brothers, and this song, Rod Isley is letting a girl know that she is free to spread her love around as long as he gets some of it too. It's Your Thing.

Guitar prodigy Shuggy Otis, real name Johnny Otis Jr., wrote this song at the age of 17. Otis wrote it for his girlfriend, describing the feelings he evoked by Strawberry Letter 22, the title indicating the hopes of another letter. Here's Brothers Johnson.

Mayfield wrote this song and produced it with 21 different musicians, four of whom were credited vaguely as playing instruments. Here's Move On Up. It's After Hours with Michael Lance. We're getting funky. News is next.

0: RTHK, the news at 11 with Todd Harding. Tonight's headlines: police set up CCTV cameras near the scene of last weekend's fatal dog attack in Yuen Long. A man who killed two women in a knife attack in Diamond Hill is given an indefinite hospital order. And Hong Kong China swimmer Siobhan Haughey strikes gold again at the Asian Games. An assistant director of the Agriculture, Fisheries and Conservation Department, Jackie Yip, says a joint operation with police to capture stray dogs in the Pok Wai South Road area will continue. This follows a suspected dog attack in Yuen Long on Saturday night in which a 27-year-old woman died. Three strays were captured during an overnight operation on Sunday. Two have microchips.
1: We all know that this incident occurred late at night. During such late hours, if it were indeed related to dogs, for instance, if stray dogs were present, the associated risk might be higher. Therefore, our current action aims to expand the search area as much as possible to reduce that risk.
0: Police have installed four temporary CCTV cameras near the scene of last weekend's fatal dog attack in an effort to track stray dogs and boost the efficiency of capture operations. Marcus Lum reports.
2: It is understood that the cameras were set up after a review by the Security Bureau and the police. Two of them have been placed at Pok Wai South Road and Nam San Wai Sewage Pumping Station, pointing towards a nearby cycling path. Police and the Agriculture, Fisheries and Conservation Department, or the AFCD, have been conducting joint operations at the scene since Sunday night to capture stray dogs and animals that may pose

0: on the grounds of diminished responsibility. Justice Esther Toh described the case as a tragedy and imposed the hospital order on the advice of psychiatric reports. The defendant attacked and killed the two women on the third floor of the mall in June 2023. Chief Executive John Lee says Hong Kong welcomes collaboration with global partners in the building of future transport and logistics corridors. Lee noted that no logistics hub succeeds alone, saying reaching out and working with the world is the SAR's natural resource. Chloe Fung reports.
1: Speaking at the opening of the Chartered Institute of Logistics and Transport International Convention in Wan Chai, Zhuang Li pointed out that Hong Kong's cooperation with other Greater Bay Area cities is making the region one of the world's most economically vibrant and further consolidating its status as a logistics hub. Addressing some 300 participants, the chief executive said the city is the best place to build global corridors, thanks to its strategic location at the heart of Asia, while being the southern gateway to the mainland. Few places, Li said, can match the city's comprehensive multi-modal logistics system.
0: Hong Kong China athletes have concluded another successful day at the Asian Games in Japan, with swimmer Siobhan Haughey collecting her second gold. The SAR added to its tally of medals, picking up silver in wushu and fencing and a bronze in cycling. Haley Yip has more.
2: Siobhan Haughey was simply unstoppable in the pool. The Hong Kong China Flying Fish powered to victory in the women's 100-meter freestyle. The medals kept coming in for wushu too, with Lao Chi Long delivering a composed and powerful two-round performance in the men's Nan Chuan and Nan Guan to claim silver. And on the road in Shinshiro, cyclist Chloe Leung showed tactical brilliance in a grueling 91-kilometer race. She fought back from 12th place at the halfway mark to sprint for a bronze medal in a tense finale. Meanwhile, fencer Ryan Choi delivered a performance full of grit and class, but had to settle for silver in the men's individual foil classification.
0: And the weather forecast, mainly cloudy with one or two showers. Sunny periods tomorrow with a high of about 31 degrees in town and a few degrees higher in the New Territories. Winds will be moderate easterlies, mainly fine in the following few days and dry during the daytime. Cloudy periods in the morning and at night for the Mid-Autumn Festival and the day after. Currently at the observatory, 28 degrees Celsius, relative humidity 75%. You're listening to RTHK. The time is 5 minutes past 11. Hong Kong's manpower situation remains tight across most key industries, but the government says shortages have eased thanks to talent admission and labour importation measures in recent years. Wendy Wong reports.
3: The midterm update of manpower projection estimates a shortfall of 130,000 workers by 2028, down from an earlier forecast of 180,000. Acting Secretary for Labour and Welfare Ho Kai-ming says demand in certain industries remains acute.
4: Manpower remains tight across most key industries, especially innovation and technology, aviation, construction, city operations and healthcare. Due to an aging population, without the various labor importation measures, the overall shortfall would widen to 300,000.
3: The report predicts that by 2028, construction will face the biggest shortfall of around 30,000 to 40,000 workers. City operations will be short by 20,000 to 25,000 and healthcare by 13,000 to 18,000. By occupation, the report says 60% of the shortfall is concentrated in skilled technical workers and services and sales workers, as these roles rely on interpersonal interaction and complex craftsmanship, making them harder for AI to replace. In contrast, as companies expand AI use for routine administrative tasks, clerical support workers are projected to have a surplus of about 25,000 to 30,000 by 2028. Further analyzing the impact of AI, the report says entry-level jobs have been hit hard, as vacancies suitable for fresh graduates have dropped sharply by about 60% compared to 2022. Meanwhile, around 70,000 middle-aged clerical workers without post-secondary education are facing transition pressure. At the same time, demand for AI experts keeps growing, especially for composite talent who have both AI skills and sector-specific knowledge. The acting secretary said the government will help workers at all levels equip themselves for the new AI era. He said it will continue to promote AI for all and ensure the workforce's skills stay aligned with Hong Kong's future economy.
0: Pedestrians in Sha Tin.

0: In can now make use of a diagonal crossing at the junction of On Ming and On Mook streets. Janice Lowe reports.
1: The Transport Department said the crossing near Sheikh Mun MTR station and Sheikh Mun Shopping Center is designed to shorten walking distance and save time. Dropped curbs have been added to assist the elderly, wheelchair users, and people with handcarts, while traffic bollards have been installed to remind motorists to drive with care. The move comes after the overall operations of two trial diagonal crossings have proven to be safe and smooth since they were launched 2 years ago. They are the Shakok Street, Yatai Street Junction in Sha Tin, and the one at Carnarvon Road and Granville Road in Tsim Sha Tsui. The department said walking distance and time are expected to be reduced by about 30% on average compared with right-angle crossings. As set out in the Transport Strategy Blueprint announced in February, diagonal crossings will be extended to 15 additional junctions to be commissioned in batches from the second half of this year.
0: Alan Zeman, chairman of the Lan Kwai Fong Group, has hailed the city's first five-year plan and the policy address, saying both of them have set out a clear direction for the future development of the city's tourism sector. His comments came days after tourism and culture initiatives were announced in the two blueprints, as the government aims to raise the tourism industry's value by more than 40% to $126 billion by 2030. Mr. Zeman was speaking on RTHK's Backchat program.
2: Probably the best and most well-thought-out plan that the government's come through with, especially for the five-year plans. It includes so many different things. You know, for them, they want to increase the value added from economic targets. I think they were going to go from $86 million in 2024 to $126 million by 2030. Because 5 years gives you time to really plan things out instead of going year by year. And they also want to raise the non-mainland visitors by 40%. And then they've come up with so many different events and tourism. They divide it into three seasons. They have international art season, I think, from February to May, if I'm correct. The Chinese art season, I think, was June to September. And then, of course, Christmas, the festival season, October to February. And so with that, they've got so many different things planned, film and tourism, linking, you know, classic movies to neighborhoods like Yamate, from, you know, example. They are actually in West Kowloon and West Kay. They're just opening the new hall, a musical hall that will be, I think, 1,456 seats. And that'll be, I think, the Hong Kong Ballet will kick it off. Then there'll be many, many things coming there. And then they're going to have the multi-itineraries with airlines. Green tourism is another big thing that they're talking about, developing the yacht economy. Right. I think starting next month, we're going to have the yachts from Guangdong being able to come down to Hong Kong and developing, you know, marinas as well. You know, new berths, super yachts. So there's so smart tourism using AI, you know, to enhance visitor experience. So many things that they're talking about. So it really was music to my ears.
0: China is stepping up efforts to encourage tourism and cultural spending ahead of two batches of national holidays, with more travel products, cultural events and consumer subsidies rolled out across the country. Raymond Yeung has more details.
3: A nationwide campaign launched by the Ministry of Culture and Tourism will run from late September until the end of October. It covers the three-day Mid-Autumn Festival holiday, which starts on Friday, and the week-long National Day holiday from October 1st to the 7th. Local governments are planning more than 20,000 cultural and tourism events and will hand out over 310 million yuan in consumer vouchers and subsidies to encourage travel and spending during the campaign. During last year's Mid-Autumn Festival and National Day holiday, Chinese travelers made 888 million domestic trips and spent almost 810 billion yuan. To build on that momentum, local governments plan to launch a wide range of offerings this year, including scenic getaways, family gatherings, autumn outings, red tourism, study trips, nighttime entertainment, and food tied to the country's intangible cultural heritage. The holiday drive reflects a broader trend in China's tourism market, where travel is increasingly intertwined with entertainment, culture, dining, sports, and other forms of services. The trend is also seen in rising cross-border travel. Border inspection authorities handled 499 million inbound and outbound trips in the first 8 months of this year, up 8.7% year-on-year. Immigration officials are projecting average daily cross-border passenger flows of more than 2 million during both the Mid-Autumn Festival and the National Day holiday periods.
0: Typhoon Dujuan has lashed Japan, killing at least four people and injuring dozens more. A search is underway for six people missing after the powerful storm triggered landslides in the Kanto region and other parts in the east of the country. Sophie Hoy reports.
4: Typhoon Dujuan has moved away from Japan's coast and out into the Pacific, allowing authorities to lift or downgrade heavy rain and landslide warnings. The Fire and Disaster Management Agency said three people died in Chiba Prefecture and one in the Kanagawa region, both near Tokyo. More than 45,000 households in Chiba lost their electricity supply, while over 460 houses were damaged. The storm also led to the early closure in the capital, Tokyo, of one of the world's biggest video games trade fairs. Media reports said the typhoon brought a record 392.5 millimeters of rain to Ishihara City over a 24-hour period. Japan often sees strong typhoons in the late summer and early autumn, with other storms this season disrupting some events at the Asian Games, which are now underway. Officials urge residents to remain vigilant for more possible landslides as the ground has become saturated with rain.
0: Canada's Trade Minister Maninder Sidhu says negotiations on separate free trade agreements with the Philippines and the ASEAN group of countries are almost complete. Ottawa is pushing to have both deals ready by the time Prime Minister Mark Carney visits the Philippines in November. Speaking to reporters in Manila, Sidhu said energy was Canada's biggest offering to Southeast Asia, pointing to the country's growing LNG export capacity.
5: As you know, we're very focused on building up our supply lines on the West Coast in British Columbia. We have over five LNG projects in various phases of development. All those projects are oriented to more exports to the Asian market, and that's very important. And I know here, because what's happening geopolitically in the Strait of Hormuz, it's impacting energy prices. And so Canada can play a key role to stabilize those energy prices and reinforce those supply lines.
0: And a reminder of our top stories tonight. Police set up CCTV cameras near the scene of last weekend's fatal dog attack in Yuen Long. A man who killed two women in a knife attack in Diamond Hill is given an indefinite hospital order. And Hong Kong China swimmer Siobhan Haughey strikes gold again at the Asian Games. The news from RTHK.
6: And we're back. Happy Tuesday. Getting funky tonight. So don't go anywhere. This is After Hours with Michael Lance.

0: Hong Kong's first five-year plan and the 2026 policy address have been announced.
1: The five-year plan is a blueprint for development, proactively aligning with the national 15th five-year plan. The policy address is an annual implementation roadmap outlining key measures for each year.
0: Hong Kong will boost its international advantages, expedite development of the northern metropolis, and improve people's livelihood.
1: A strategic vision for a bright new era, driving reform and boosting development, unleashing opportunities and enhancing livelihood.
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4: Shaft. Here's Isaac Hayes.

Curtis Mayfield, Superfly, just already at the halfway point because we're getting crazy on this Tuesday. It's getting funking for Jamaica. Here's Tom Brown.

How we feeling on this funky Tuesday? Still got some Aretha OJs coming up, some For Love of Money. But first, here's Kool and the Gang, Too Hot.

The OJ's 1972 Backstabbers. This is After Hours with Michael Lance. Just like that, Tuesday's gone. Got some For the Love of Money to finish off. News coming up next. Bye-bye Tuesday. Hello Wednesday.

0: RTHK, the news at 12 with Todd Harding. Chief Executive John Lee says Hong Kong welcomes collaboration with global partners in the building of future transport and logistics corridors. Lee noted that no logistics hub succeeds alone, saying reaching out and working with the world is the SAR's natural resource. Chloe Fung reports.
1: Speaking at the opening of the Chartered Institute of Logistics and Transport International Convention in Wan Chai, John Lee pointed out that Hong Kong's cooperation with other Greater Bay Area cities is making the region one of the world's most economically vibrant and further consolidating its status as a logistics hub. Addressing some 300 participants, the chief executive said the city is the best place to build global corridors, thanks to its strategic location at the heart of Asia, while being the southern gateway to the mainland. Few places, Lee said, can match the city's comprehensive multi-modal logistics system.
0: The police have installed four temporary CCTV cameras near the scene of last weekend's fatal dog attack in Yuen Long in an effort to track stray dogs and boost the efficiency of capture operations. A 27-year-old woman died on Saturday night after she was allegedly attacked by three dogs. Marcus Lum reports.
2: It is understood that the cameras were set up after a review by the Security Bureau and the police. Two of them have been placed at Pok Wai South Road and Nam San Wai Sewage Pumping Station, pointing towards a nearby cycling path. Police and the Agriculture, Fisheries and Conservation Department, or the AFCD, have been conducting joint operations at the scene since Sunday night to capture stray dogs and animals that may pose a risk to residents. Sources say police would continue to step up patrols in the area and would immediately alert the AFCD to take action if any animal is found to pose a potential threat to public safety.
0: Hong Kong's manpower situation remains tight across most key industries, but the government says shortages have eased, thanks to talent admission and labour importation measures.

0: 30萬。
1: University students should upgrade their skills to tackle the drop in entry-level jobs as the adoption of artificial intelligence goes up. That's according to Roy Ying, co-chair of the Advocacy and Policy Research Committee at the Hong Kong Institute of Human Resource Management.
2: They will really need to upskill themselves, not just earning a piece of diploma or degree. They will need to understand how they can add value to the organization. And the most effective way is obviously through internship, gaining experience. And the other way is through entrepreneurship. Because if you have gone through the process of a startup, you basically become a mini CEO.
1: Hong Kong China athletes have concluded another successful day at the Asian Games in Japan, with swimmer Siobhan Haughey collecting her second gold. The SAR added to its tally of medals, picking up silvers in wushu and fencing and a bronze in cycling. Hayley Yip has more.
3: Siobhan Haughey was simply unstoppable in the pool. The Hong Kong China Flying Fish powered to victory in the women's 100-meter freestyle. The medals kept coming in for wushu too, with Lau Chi Lung delivering a composed and powerful two-round performance in the men's Nan Chuan and Nan Guan to claim silver. And on the road in Shinshiro, cyclist Chloe Leung showed tactical brilliance in a grueling 91-kilometer race. She fought back from 12th place at the halfway mark to sprint for a bronze medal in a tense finale. Meanwhile, fencer Ryan Choi delivered a performance full of grit and class, but had to settle for silver in the men's individual foil classification.
1: And the weather forecast, mainly cloudy with one or two showers. There'll be sunny periods again later with a high of about 31 degrees in town, a few degrees even higher in the New Territories. Winds will be moderate easterlies. Currently at the observatory, the temperature is 28 degrees Celsius. Relative humidity stands at 74%. That's the news and weather from RTHK.
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0: Hong Kong's five-year plan is announced. We will drive the transformation of the service sector, pooling global innovation resources and talent. Leverage the edge as a common law jurisdiction to develop a hub for legal talent and a global capital of mediation. Enhance IP protection regime. Nurture arts and culture industries. Develop sports for the people, elites, and industry.
1: Let's groove for a little bit. Here's Earth, Wind & Fire.

George the Great, Stevie Wonder, Higher Ground. Let's get a lengthy one in here. Some Temptations. 1972, Papa was a Rolling Stone.

That's right, James Brown taking us to the halfway point of tonight's festivities. I hope you've been getting funky along with me. 1976, get up off of that thing. Still got a good amount of tunes here before I turn things over to night music. Cousin Baby Huey and the Babysitters coming up next.

Hong Kong's five-year plan is announced. Security is the prerequisite for development, while development reinforces security. We will safeguard national security under the holistic approach. Develop an AI city brain for strengthened capabilities. Improve the civil service training system. Expedite digitalization and intelligentization. Enhance collaboration of district councils, care teams, and the three district committees.

That's it for me. I'll be back later on. It's Wacky Wednesday. See what kind of trouble we can get into. Got some Isley Brothers and Marvin Gaye to finish off the evening. This has been After Hours with Micah Lance. It's been funky time with you. I'm out.

0: RTHK, the news at 1 with Todd Harding. Chief Executive John Lee says Hong Kong welcomes collaboration with global partners in the building of future transport and logistics corridors. Lee noted that no logistics hub succeeds alone, saying reaching out and working with the world is the SAR's natural resource. Chloe Fung reports.
1: Speaking at the opening of the Chartered Institute of Logistics and Transport International Convention in Wan Chai, Zhuang Li pointed out that Hong Kong's cooperation with other Greater Bay Area cities is making the region one of the world's most economically vibrant and further consolidating its status as a logistics hub. Addressing some 300 participants, the chief executive said the city is the best place to build global corridors, thanks to its strategic location at the heart of Asia, while being the southern gateway to the mainland. Few places, Lee said, can match the city's comprehensive multi-modal logistics system.
0: The police have installed 4 temporary CCTV cameras near the scene of last weekend's fatal dog attack in Yuen Long in an effort to track stray dogs and boost the efficiency of capture operations. A 27-year-old woman died on Saturday night after she was allegedly attacked by 3 dogs. Marcus Lum reports.
2: It is understood that the cameras were set up after a review by the security bureau and the police. 2 of them have been placed at Pok Wai South Road and Nam San Wai Sewage Pumping Station, pointing towards a nearby cycling path. Police and the Agriculture, Fisheries and Conservation Department, or the AFCD, have been conducting joint operations at the scene since Sunday night to capture stray dogs and animals that may pose a risk to residents. Sources say police would continue to step up patrols in the area and would immediately alert the AFCD to take action if any animal is found to pose a potential threat to public safety.
0: Hong Kong's manpower situation remains tight across most key industries, but the government says shortages have eased thanks to talent admission and labour importation measures over recent years. The newly released midterm update of manpower projection estimates a shortfall of 130,000 workers by 2028, down from an earlier forecast of 180,000. Acting Secretary for Labour and Welfare Ho Kai-ming said demand in certain industries remains acute.
3: Manpower remains tight across most key industries, especially innovation and technology, aviation, construction, city operations and healthcare. Due to an aging population, without the various labor importation measures, the overall shortfall would widen to 300,000.

0: Chinese CEO.
1: Hong Kong China athletes have concluded another successful day at the Asian Games in Japan, with swimmer Siobhan Haughey collecting her second gold. The SAR added to its tally of medals, picking up silvers in wushu and fencing, and a bronze in cycling. Haley Yip has more details.
2: Siobhan Haughey was simply unstoppable in the pool. The Hong Kong China Flying Fish powered to victory in the women's 100-meter freestyle. The medals kept coming in for wushu, too, with Lao Qilong delivering a composed and powerful two-round performance in the men's Nanchuan and Nanguan to claim silver. And on the road in Shinshiro, cyclist Chloe Leung showed tactical brilliance in a grueling 91-kilometer race. She fought back from 12th place at the halfway mark to sprint for a bronze medal in a tense finale. Meanwhile, fencer Ryan Choi delivered a performance full of grit and class, but had to settle for silver in the men's individual foil classification.
1: To the weather forecast, mainly cloudy with one or two showers. There'll be sunny periods again later with a high of about 31 degrees in town and a few degrees even higher in the New Territories. Winds will be moderate easterlies. Currently at the observatory, 28 degrees Celsius, relative humidity 75%. News and weather, RTHK.
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got an eye for me already, baby.

0: RTHK, the news at 2 with Todd Harding. Chief Executive John Lee says Hong Kong welcomes collaboration with global partners in the building of future transport and logistics corridors. Lee noted that no logistics hub succeeds alone, saying reaching out and working with the world is the SAR's natural resource. Chloe Fung reports.
1: Speaking at the opening of the Chartered Institute of Logistics and Transport International Convention in Wan Chai, Zhuang Li pointed out that Hong Kong's cooperation with other Greater Bay Area cities is making the region one of the world's most economically vibrant and further consolidating its status as a logistics hub. Addressing some 300 participants, the chief executive said the city is the best place to build global corridors, thanks to its strategic location at the heart of Asia, while being the southern gateway to the mainland. Few places, Lee said, can match the city's comprehensive multi-modal logistics system.
0: The police have installed 4 temporary CCTV cameras near the scene of last weekend's fatal dog attack in Yuen Long, in an effort to track stray dogs and boost the efficiency of capture operations. A 27-year-old woman died on Saturday night after she was allegedly attacked by 3 dogs. Marcus Lum has this report.
2: It is understood that the cameras were set up after a review by the Security Bureau and the police. 2 of them have been placed at Pok Wai South Road and Nam San Wai Sewage Pumping Station, pointing towards a nearby cycling path. Police and the Agriculture, Fisheries and Conservation Department, or the AFCD, have been conducting joint operations at the scene since Sunday night to capture stray dogs and animals that may pose a risk to residents. Sources say police would continue to step up patrols in the area and would immediately alert the AFCD to take action if any animal is found to pose a potential threat to public safety.
0: Hong Kong's manpower situation remains tight across most key industries, but the government says shortages have eased thanks to talent admission and labour importation measures over recent years. The newly released midterm update of manpower projection estimates a shortfall of 130,000 workers by 2028, down from an earlier forecast of 180,000. Acting Secretary for Labour and Welfare Ho Kai-ming said demand in certain industries remains acute.
3: Manpower remains tight across most key industries, especially innovation and technology, aviation, construction, city operations and healthcare. Due to an aging population, without the various labour importation measures, the overall shortfall would widen to 300,000.
0: University students should upgrade their skills to tackle the drop in entry-level jobs as the adoption of artificial intelligence goes up. That's according to Roy Ying, co-chair of the Advocacy and Policy Research Committee at the Hong Kong Institute of Human Resource Management.
4: They will really need to upskill themselves, not just earning a piece of diploma or degree. They will need to understand how they can add value to the organization. And the most effective way is obviously through internship, gaining experience. And the other way is through entrepreneurship. Because if you have gone through the process of a startup, you basically become a mini CEO.

0: giants in a grueling 91-kilometer race. She fought back from 12th place at the halfway mark to sprint for a bronze medal in a tense finale. Meanwhile, fencer Ryan Choi delivered a performance full of grit and class, but had to settle for silver in the men's individual foil classification.
1: And the weather forecast, mainly cloudy with one or two showers. Sunny periods again later with a high of about 31 degrees in town and a few degrees even higher in the New Territories. Winds will be moderate easterlies. Currently at the observatory, the temperature is 28 degrees Celsius, relative humidity at 75%. That's the news and weather from RTHK.
2: With the soundtrack to your midnight hours, this is Night Music.

0: RTHK, the news at 3 with Todd Harding. Chief Executive John Lee says Hong Kong welcomes collaboration with global partners in the building of future transport and logistics corridors. Lee noted that no logistics hub succeeds alone, saying reaching out and working with the world is the SAR's natural resource. Chloe Fung reports.
1: Speaking at the opening of the Chartered Institute of Logistics and Transport International Convention in Wan Chai, John Lee pointed out that Hong Kong's cooperation with other Greater Bay Area cities is making the region one of the world's most economically vibrant and further consolidating its status as a logistics hub. Addressing some 300 participants, the chief executive said the city is the best place to build global corridors, thanks to its strategic location at the heart of Asia, while being the southern gateway to the mainland. Few places, Lee said, can match the city's comprehensive multi-modal logistics system.
0: The police have installed 4 temporary CCTV cameras near the scene of last weekend's fatal dog attack in Yuen Long in an effort to track stray dogs and boost the efficiency of capture operations. A 27-year-old woman died on Saturday night after she was allegedly attacked by 3 dogs. Marcus Lum has this report.
2: It is understood that the cameras were set up after a review by the Security Bureau and the police. 2 of them have been placed at Pok Wai South Road and Nam San Wai Sewage Pumping Station, pointing towards a nearby cycling path. Police and the Agriculture, Fisheries and Conservation Department, or the AFCD, have been conducting joint operations at the scene since Sunday night to capture stray dogs and animals that may pose a risk to residents. Sources say police would continue to step up patrols in the area and would immediately alert the AFCD to take action if any animal is found to pose a potential threat to public safety.
0: Hong Kong's manpower situation remains tight across most key industries, but the government says shortages have eased thanks to talent admission and labour importation measures over recent years. The newly released midterm update of manpower projection estimates a shortfall of 130,000 workers by 2028, down from an earlier forecast of 180,000. Acting Secretary for Labour and Welfare Ho Kai Ming said demand in certain industries remains acute.
3: Manpower remains tight across most key industries, especially innovation and technology, aviation, construction, city operations and healthcare. Due to an aging population, without the various labor importation measures, the overall shortfall would widen to 300,000.
0: University students should upgrade their skills to tackle the drop in entry-level jobs as the adoption of artificial intelligence goes up. That's according to Roy Ying, co-chair of the Advocacy and Policy Research Committee at the Hong Kong Institute of Human Resource Management.
4: They will really need to upskill themselves, not just earning a piece of diploma or degree. They will need to understand how they can add value to the organization. And the most effective way is obviously through internship, gaining experience. And the other way is through entrepreneurship. Because if you have gone through the process of a startup, you basically become a mini CEO.
0: Hong Kong China athletes have concluded another successful day at the Asian Games in Japan, with swimmer Siobhan Haughey collecting her 2nd gold. The SAR added to its tally of medals, picking up silvers in wushu and fencing and a bronze in cycling. Haley Yip has more details.
5: Siobhan Haughey was simply unstoppable in the pool. The Hong Kong China Flying Fish powered to victory in the women's 100-meter freestyle. The medals kept coming in for wushu, too, with Lao Chi Long delivering a composed and powerful 2-round performance in the men's Nan Chuan and Nan Guan to claim silver. And on the road in Shinshiro, cyclist Chloe Leung

0: RTHK, the news at 4 with Todd Harding. Chief Executive John Lee says Hong Kong welcomes collaboration with global partners in the building of future transport and logistics corridors. Lee noted that no logistics hub succeeds alone, saying reaching out and working with the world is the SAR's natural resource. Chloe Fung reports.
1: Speaking at the opening of the Chartered Institute of Logistics and Transport International Convention in Wan Chai, John Lee pointed out that Hong Kong's cooperation with other Greater Bay Area cities is making the region one of the world's most economically vibrant and further consolidating its status as a logistics hub. Addressing some 300 participants, the chief executive said the city is the best place to build global corridors, thanks to its strategic location at the heart of Asia, while being the southern gateway to the mainland. Few places, Lee said, can match the city's comprehensive multi-modal logistics system.
0: The police have installed 4 temporary CCTV cameras near the scene of last weekend's fatal dog attack in Yuen Long in an effort to track stray dogs and boost the efficiency of capture operations. A 27-year-old woman died on Saturday night after she was allegedly attacked by 3 dogs. Marcus Lum has this report.
2: It is understood that the cameras were set up after a review by the Security Bureau and the police. 2 of them have been placed at Pok Wai South Road and Nam San Wai sewage pumping station, pointing towards a nearby cycling path. Police and the Agriculture, Fisheries and Conservation Department, or the AFCD, have been conducting joint operations at the scene since Sunday night to capture stray dogs and animals that may pose a risk to residents. Sources say police would continue to step up patrols in the area and would immediately alert the AFCD to take action if any animal is found to pose a potential threat to public safety.
0: Hong Kong's manpower situation is still tight across most important sectors, but the government says shortages have eased thanks to talent admission and labour importation measures over recent years. The newly released midterm update of manpower projection estimates a shortfall of 130,000 workers by 2028, down from an earlier forecast of 180,000. Acting Secretary for Labour and Welfare Ho Kai-ming said demand in certain industries remains acute.
3: Manpower remains tight across most key industries, especially innovation and technology, aviation, construction, city operations and healthcare. Due to an aging population, without the various labor importation measures, the overall shortfall would widen to 300,000.
0: University students should upgrade their skills to tackle the drop in entry-level jobs as the adoption of artificial intelligence goes up. That's according to Roy Ying, co-chair of the Advocacy and Policy Research Committee at the Hong Kong Institute of Human Resource Management.
4: They will really need to upskill themselves, not just earning a piece of diploma or degree. They will need to understand how they can add value to the organization. And the most effective way is obviously through internship, gaining experience. And the other way is through entrepreneurship. Because if you have gone through the process of a startup, you basically become a mini CEO.
0: Hong Kong China athletes have concluded another successful day at the Asian Games in Japan, with swimmer Siobhan Hohe collecting her 2nd gold. The SAR added to its tally of medals, picking up silvers in wushu and fencing and a bronze in cycling. Hayley Yip has more details.
5: Siobhan Hohe was simply unstoppable in the pool. The Hong Kong China Flying Fish powered to victory in the women's 100-meter freestyle. The medals kept coming in for wushu too, with Lao Chi Long delivering a composed and powerful 2-round performance in the men's Nan Chuan and Nan Guan to claim silver. And on the road in Shinshiro, cyclist Chloe Leung showed tactical brilliance in a grueling 91-kilometer race. She fought back from 12th place at the halfway mark to sprint for a bronze medal in a tense finale. Meanwhile, fencer Ryan Choi delivered a performance full of grit and class, but had to settle for silver in the men's individual foil classification.
0: And the weather forecast, mainly cloudy with 1 or 2 showers. Sunny periods later with a high of about 31 degrees in town and a few degrees even higher in the New Territories. Winds will be moderate easterlies. Currently at the observatory, the temperature is 28 degrees Celsius. Relative humidity now stands at 77%. News and weather, RTHK.
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0: RTHK, the news at 5 with Todd Harding. Chief Executive John Lee says Hong Kong welcomes collaboration with global partners in the building of future transport and logistics corridors. Lee noted that no logistics hub succeeds alone, saying reaching out and working with the world is the SAR's natural resource. Chloe Fung reports.
1: Speaking at the opening of the Chartered Institute of Logistics and Transport International Convention in Wan Chai, John Lee pointed out that Hong Kong's cooperation with other Greater Bay Area cities is making the region one of the world's most economically vibrant and further consolidating its status as a logistics hub. Addressing some 300 participants, the chief executive said the city is the best place to build global corridors, thanks to its strategic location at the heart of Asia, while being the southern gateway to the mainland. Few places, Lee said, can match the city's comprehensive multi-modal logistics system.
0: The police have installed 4 temporary CCTV cameras near the scene of last weekend's fatal dog attack in Yuen Long in an effort to track stray dogs and boost the efficiency of capture operations. A 27-year-old woman died on Saturday night after she was allegedly attacked by 3 dogs. Marcus Lum reports.
2: It is understood that the cameras were set up after a review by the Security Bureau and the police. 2 of them have been placed at Pok Wai South Road and Nam San Wai Sewage Pumping Station, pointing towards a nearby cycling path. Police and the Agriculture, Fisheries and Conservation Department, or the AFCD, have been conducting joint operations at the scene since Sunday night to capture stray dogs and animals that may pose a risk to residents. Sources say police would continue to step up patrols in the area and would immediately alert the AFCD to take action if any animal is found to pose a potential threat to public safety.
0: Hong Kong's manpower situation is still tight across most important sectors, but the government says shortages have eased thanks to talent admission and labour importation measures over recent years. The newly released midterm update of manpower projection estimates a shortfall of 130,000 workers by 2028, down from an earlier forecast of 180,000. Acting Secretary for Labour and Welfare, Ho Kai Ming, said demand in certain industries remains acute.
3: Manpower remains tight across most key industries, especially innovation and technology, aviation, construction, city operations and healthcare, due to an aging

0: aging population, without the various labor importation measures, the overall shortfall would widen to 300,000.
1: University students should upgrade their skills to tackle the drop in entry-level jobs as the adoption of artificial intelligence goes up. That's according to Roy Ying, co-chair of the Advocacy and Policy Research Committee at the Hong Kong Institute of Human Resource Management.
2: They will really need to upskill themselves, not just earning a piece of diploma or degree. They will need to understand how they can add value to the organization. And the most effective way is obviously through internship, gaining experience. And the other way is through entrepreneurship. Because if you have gone through the process of a startup, you basically become a mini CEO.
1: Hong Kong China athletes have concluded another successful day at the Asian Games in Japan, with swimmer Siobhan Haughey collecting her second gold. The SAR added to its tally of medals by picking up silvers in wushu and fencing and a bronze in cycling. Haley Yip has more details.
3: Siobhan Haughey was simply unstoppable in the pool. The Hong Kong China Flying Fish powered to victory in the women's 100-meter freestyle. The medals kept coming in for wushu too, with Lao Chi Long delivering a composed and powerful two-round performance in the men's Nanchuan and Nanguan to claim silver. And on the road in Shinshiro, cyclist Chloe Leung showed tactical brilliance in a grueling 91-kilometer race. She fought back from 12th place at the halfway mark to sprint for a bronze medal in a tense finale. Meanwhile, fencer Ryan Choi delivered a performance full of grit and class, but had to settle for silver in the men's individual foil classification.
1: To the weather forecast, mainly cloudy with one or two showers. There'll be sunny periods later with a high of about 31 degrees in town and a few degrees even higher in the New Territories. Winds will be moderate easterlies. Currently at the observatory, the temperature is 28 degrees Celsius. Relative humidity stands at 79%. News and weather, RTHK.
4: With great morning music to

The national flag, the national emblem, and the national anthem. As stated in the Constitution, our national flag is a red flag with five stars. Our national emblem shows Tiananmen Gate under the five stars, spikes of grain, and a cogwheel. Our national anthem is March of the Volunteers, which represents courage and perseverance. National symbols and signs belong to all 1.4 billion Chinese, belong to you and me. The national flag, the national emblem, and the national anthem belong to us all. Let's respect them.

0: Hong Kong's five-year plan is announced. Security is the prerequisite for development, while development reinforces security. We will safeguard national security under the holistic approach. Develop an AI city brain for strengthened capabilities. Improve the civil service training system. Expedite digitalization and intelligentization. Enhance collaboration of district councils, care teams, and the three district committees.
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0: RTHK, the news at 6 with Todd Harding. Police are investigating after at least 16 secondary students reported feeling unwell after being given free sports drinks yesterday outside a school athletics meeting. Nazvi Karim has more.
1: Police say they received a report about the incident at 2 p.m. They said the drinks had been handed out near the Hammerhill Sports Ground where the secondary school students had been holding a sports day. The force said there were suspicious holes in the bottles. A police spokeswoman said 5 boys and 10 girls aged between 12 and 17 were sent to United Christian Hospital and 1 12-year-old girl went to hospital by herself. All were conscious. Police have classified the case as pending request for police investigation. No arrests have been made.
0: The police have installed 4 temporary CCTV cameras near the scene of last weekend's fatal dog attack in Yuen Long in an effort to track stray dogs and boost the efficiency of capture operations. A 27-year-old woman died on Saturday night after she was allegedly attacked by 3 dogs. Marcus Lum reports.
2: It is understood that the cameras were set up after a review by the security bureau and the police. 2 of them have been placed at Pok Wai South Road and Nam San Wai Sewage Pumping Station, pointing towards a nearby cycling path. Police and the Agriculture, Fisheries and Conservation Department, or the AFCD, have been conducting joint operations at the scene since Sunday night to capture stray dogs and animals that may pose a risk to residents. Sources say police would continue to step up patrols in the area and would immediately alert the AFCD to take action if any animal is found to pose a potential threat to public safety.
0: A man who killed 2 women with a knife at Plaza Hollywood in Diamond Hill in 2023 has been handed an indefinite hospital order at the High Court. The defendant, Sito Sing Kwong, had pleaded guilty to 2 counts of manslaughter on the grounds of diminished responsibility. Justice Esther To described the case as a tragedy and imposed the hospital order on the advice of psychiatric reports. The defendant attacked and killed the 2 women on the 3rd floor of the mall in June 2023. U.S. President Donald Trump has used his address to the U.N. General Assembly to defend the U.S.-Israeli campaign against Iran. He also called on other countries to isolate Tehran economically. He predicted a peace deal would be reached after next month's U.S. midterm elections, but left open the possibility of force.
3: Upon taking office last year, I immediately opened negotiations with Iran and offered them full economic cooperation in exchange for ending their nuclear program and support for terror, but they refused. But I have a big decision to make. Will a deal be made with Iran that lets them rebuild and create a far greater country than it ever was before? Maybe one of the greatest in the Middle East or even the world? Or do I annihilate the Islamic Republic and do it quickly, never giving them a chance to kill and destroy people and countries again?
0: Iran's armed forces have described Trump's statements at the UN as tools for domestic propaganda. The founder of the trust and safety team at Alphabet's Google has called for a slowdown in AI development. Tom Siegel warned that the tech industry was repeating the same mistakes seen in the social media era. Social media companies are paying out huge sums of money and facing thousands of lawsuits over claims they harmed young users.
4: So the question about what, you know, if the tech platforms, the AI labs, continue its current path of how they're approaching safety, what will actually happen to kids and youth? I think we're looking at very, very severe scenarios of harm being done.
0: To finance news and on Wall Street, the Nasdaq has notched a record high close, lifted by Micron Technology and other AI-related stocks, while the S&P 500 hovered just below a record high as oil prices traded at about $100 per barrel. The Nasdaq rose 0.5% to 27,244. The S&P 500 fell less than 0.1% to 7,765, while the Dow fell 0.4% to 51,864. And the weather forecast, mainly cloudy with 1 or 2 showers. There'll be sunny periods again later with a high of about 31 degrees in town and a few degrees even higher in the new territories. Winds will be moderate easterlies. Currently at the observatory, the temperature is 28 degrees Celsius. Relative humidity stands at 75%. And that's the news and weather from RTHK.
5: Your happy place for music every morning.

0: firing practice will be carried out at the same Wai and Tai Ling range in Fanling today from 8 a.m. to 9 p.m. During daytime practice, red flags will be hung at proper places around the firing range. During night practice, red lights will be hung along the boundary of the range. For safety reasons, members of the public are warned to refrain from entering the firing areas within the period of firing.
1: No matter if you're at home or in a restaurant or any other public place, keep three rules in mind to control rodents. 1. Cut off rodents' food sources. Clean up rubbish and store away food. 2. Eliminate their hiding places. Discard unused items and fill up rat holes. 3. Block their passages. Install rat guards and seal door gaps to block their way. The Food and Environmental Hygiene Department reminds you to follow the three rules to control rodents.

0: Good morning and welcome to RTHK's Hong Kong Today. I'm Ben Che.
1: And I'm Todd Harding. Coming up, CCTV cameras are installed near the scene of last weekend's fatal suspected dog attack in Yuen Long.
0: Police say at least 16 secondary students felt unwell after consuming free sports drinks outside a school athletics meet.
1: A man who killed two women in 2023 knife attack in Diamond Hill is given an indefinite hospital order.
0: And in sports, swimmer Siobhan Haughey strikes gold again for Hong Kong, China at the Asian Games.
1: The police have installed four temporary CCTV cameras near the scene of last weekend's fatal dog attack in Yuen Long as part of efforts to track down stray dogs and boost the efficiency of capture operations. This comes after a 27-year-old woman was allegedly attacked while cycling home in the area late on Saturday. Marcus Lum reports.
2: It is understood that the CCTV cameras were set up following a review by the Security Bureau and police. Installed at the Nam San Wai sewage pumping station on Pok Wai South Road, the cameras are aimed at a nearby cycling path. The police and the Agriculture, Fisheries and Conservation Department have been conducting joint operations at the scene since Sunday night to capture stray dogs and animals that may pose a risk of attack. Sources said the police will continue to step up patrols in the area and will immediately alert the department to take action if any animal is found to pose a potential threat to public safety. Meanwhile, Assistant Director for Agriculture, Fisheries and Conservation Jackie Yip said every dog attack is one tragedy too many and vowed to tackle the problem of stray dogs at its source. Three stray dogs linked to the Yuen Long case have been caught. Two of the animals have microchips and officers are following up with the owners. Speaking on RTHK, Yip described the incident as very unfortunate and serious, adding that if stray dogs were indeed responsible for the death, the government has a duty to act and protect public safety.
3: We all know that this incident occurred late at night. During such late hours, if it were indeed related to dogs, for instance, if stray dogs were present, the associated risk might be higher. Therefore, our current action aims to expand the search area as much as possible to reduce that risk.
2: Yip set a joint operation with police to capture stray dogs in a Pok Wai South Road area of Yuen Long will continue for some time.
0: Marcus Lum. Police are investigating after at least 16 secondary students reported feeling unwell after being given free sports drinks yesterday outside a school athletics meeting. Nazvi Karim has more.
4: Police say they received a report about the incident at 2 p.m. They said the drinks had been handed out near the Hammer Hill Sports Ground where the secondary school students had been holding a sports day. The four said there were suspicious holes in the bottles. A police spokeswoman said five boys and 10 girls aged between 12 and 17 were sent to United Christian Hospital and one 12-year-old girl went to hospital by herself. All were conscious. Police have classified the case as pending request for police investigation. No arrests have been made.
1: Nazvi Karim. A man who killed two women with a knife at Plaza Hollywood in Diamond Hill in 2023 has been handed an indefinite hospital order at the High Court. Sito Sing Kwong had pleaded guilty to two counts of manslaughter on the grounds of diminished responsibility. Justice Esther To described the case as a tragedy and imposed the hospital order on the advice of psychiatric reports. The defendant attacked and killed the two women on the third floor of the mall in June 2023.
0: Chief Executive John Lee says Hong Kong welcomes collaboration with global partners in the building of future transport and logistics corridors. Chloe Fung reports.
5: Speaking at the opening of the Chartered Institute of Logistics and Transport International Convention in Wan Chai, John Lee pointed out that Hong Kong's cooperation with other Greater Bay Area cities is making the region one of the world's most economically vibrant and further consolidating its status as a logistics hub. He said that no logistics hub succeeds alone, saying reaching out and working with the world is Hong Kong's natural resource. Addressing some 300 participants. The chief executive said the city is the best place to build global corridors, thanks to its strategic location at the heart of Asia, while being the southern gateway to the mainland. He noted that Hong Kong's aviation and shipping networks are vast, and its airport and port infrastructure are world-class. Few places, Li said, can match the city's comprehensive multi-modal logistics system. He envisioned a further transformation of the city into a global center for the cold chain trade in the coming 5 years, especially linking southern China with South America. Hong Kong's newly unveiled five-year plan, Li added, sets out as a goal the consolidation of its status as a global transshipment center, while actively participating in the nation's development of smart and green logistics models. That, he said, means water-to-water transshipments powered by electric, autonomous ships. It also means better land freight links to the Chinese mainland, adding that the city will work with ports such as Yangpu, Yantian, and Huizhou, and do the same in aviation. The chief executive said Hong Kong will utilize more digital tools, such as the port community system that was launched earlier this year to connect maritime, port, and logistics data. Themed Global Corridors, Collaboration Excellence, the conference, which ends on Thursday, is expected to draw participants such as global industry leaders, academics, and policymakers.
1: Chloe Fung. Hong Kong's manpower situation remains tight across most key industries, but the government says shortages have eased thanks to talent admission and labour importation measures in recent years. Wendy Wong reports.
6: The midterm update of manpower projection estimates a shortfall of 130,000 workers by 2028, down from an earlier forecast of 180,000. Acting Secretary for Labour and Welfare Ho Kai-ming says demand in certain industries remains acute.
7: Manpower remains tight across most key industries, especially innovation and technology, aviation, construction, city operations and healthcare. Due to an aging population, without the various labor importation measures, the overall shortfall would widen to 300,000.
6: The report predicts that by 2028, construction will face the biggest shortfall of around 30,000 to 40,000 workers. City operations will be short by 20,000 to 25,000 and healthcare by 13,000 to 18,000. By occupation, the report says 60% of the shortfall is concentrated in skilled technical workers and services and sales workers, as these roles rely on interpersonal interaction and complex craftsmanship, making them harder for AI to replace. In contrast, as companies expand AI use for routine administrative tasks, clerical support workers are projected to have a surplus of about 25,000 to 30,000 by 2028. Further analyzing the impact of AI, the report says entry-level jobs have been hit hard, as vacancies suitable for fresh graduates have dropped sharply by about 60% compared to 2022. Meanwhile, around 70,000 middle-aged clerical workers without post-secondary education are facing transition pressure. At the same time, demand for AI experts keeps growing, especially for composite talent who have both AI skills and sector-specific knowledge. The acting secretary said the government will help workers at all levels equip themselves for the new AI era. He said it will continue to promote AI for all and ensure the workforce's skills stay aligned with Hong Kong's future economy.
0: Wendy Wong. Roy Ying, co-chair of the Advocacy and Policy Research Committee at the Hong Kong Institute of Human Resource Management, told Janice Low that the decline of 50,000 in manpower shortfall was good news. He also called on university students to enrich their experience to tackle the loss of jobs caused by AI development.
8: I do think it's actually good news, because when we heard 180,000 vacancy unfilled a couple of years ago, it was a bit of a scare. It looks like the various talent schemes is actually making its way into fulfilling some of the jobs. So we are having an easing of the manpower shortage. As to why this is the case, obviously the talent schemes are having an impact. AI office automation is also making an impact. There is also the mentality of employers, because you have have to understand when a couple of years ago, when the initial forecast was conducted, employers were coming out of pandemic and there is this huge wave of, I want to hire more people. I want to sort of like a revenge hiring mode. So they were scrambling for a lot of talent. And now the employer's mentality has changed to a little bit more pragmatic. They want candidates to be a little more experienced. They can add value to the organization. So I do think these a component of regions is to show that it's, I wouldn't use the word decline. It's an easing of the situation because 180,000 unfilled position, it's not acceptable. I do think it's making progress.
9: So the government has been attracting talent through various talent schemes, saying that the manpower shortage by 2028 could stood at 300,000 without them. So how can we ensure that locals are given the priority and locals have the sufficient knowledge and skills to fill the vacancies?
8: In our institute, we have advocated to the government that in addition to attracting talent, we have to nurture our own talent because the kind of jobs that we need today are not the entry-level jobs or the grunt work jobs, are not the kind of jobs that are very routine and very administrative. They need skills, in particular AI skills, technology skills. And I do think there's a need to upskill many of our workers, also making sure that the university are doing enough along with the industries to equip our graduates with the skills they need in order to meet the expectations of employers. Now, on that note, I have to talk about a little bit the expectation of employers. A few years ago, maybe 10 years ago, employers will hire fresh graduates, they will offer training and they work their way up the corporate ladder. But with the AI, many of the entry-level jobs can be replaced by technology. So employers are asking for candidates with more experience, more strategic thinking, more

0: leadership skills before they are considered to become a part of their staff member. So this is an area that we should be looking seriously into.
1: The government, it also said that the entry-level jobs have dropped by more than 60% between 2022 and 2025 due to the adoption of AI. In your point of view, what can fresh graduates do to tackle the situation?
0: 2022, we're just still coming out of pandemic. Employers have huge interest in filling the vacancies that they lost during the pandemic. And secondly, there was no AI, and now there is technology helping. And finally, there are a number of changes in the fabric of the society. Since the pandemic, there is a huge increase in terms of education sector in Hong Kong. The number of postgraduate students are increasing by a lot, and therefore these graduates, many of them will apply for IANG visa, and they will also be looking for jobs in Hong Kong. So adding to the challenges and the competition to local students. Graduates, they will really need to upskill themselves, not just earning a piece of diploma or degree. They will need to understand how they can add value to the organization. And the most effective way is obviously through internship, gaining experience. And the other way is through entrepreneurship. Because if you have gone through the process of a startup, you basically become a mini CEO. You need to understand the corporate governance, the selling, the customer service, supplier management, stakeholder management. All of these are skill sets and attributes that employers value.
1: In other words, does that mean that experience actually matters a lot more than higher qualifications for undergraduates?
0: Well, qualification becomes a hygiene factor, meaning that becomes the entry ticket. The deciding factor is going to become how the organization is viewing the value of students.
1: The government expects 30,000 to 40,000 unemployed workers will face difficulties in returning to the labor market if they only rely on their existing skills as well as experience. Could the government roll out any incentive to encourage these people to carry out upskilling, particularly those in the middle age group?
0: It's something that we cannot influence, the mentality of people. If you are somebody who is very ambitious, who is very outgoing, who is very positive, then the natural thing for them to do is to take up training, to take up more skills, to engage themselves with projects, even when they are unemployed. Honestly, there is no job these days that can guarantee lifelong employment. And so people do have to pivot to change industries. And therefore, I think when people start changing sectors, they will have to face different challenges.
1: Do you expect Hong Kong would see more double degree graduates in the near future, given that the government has forecasted composite talents, meaning those with both AI skills as well as sector-specific knowledge, would surge in the near future due to the rise in demand for AI, and Hong Kong now only has about 4,000 of such talents?
0: Putting my academic hat on, I honestly think that AI is not a degree. AI is a skill set. It's one of the skills that employers look for. Everything is now interconnected to AI. So I would think that AI has just become natural for organizations to use, much as internet is becoming a part of organizational effectiveness back 20 years ago. If you ask me if there is going to be a rise of double degree, maybe in the short while, but sooner or later, AI will be integrated to all curriculum, and that has just become business as usual.
2: That was Roy Ying, the co-chair of the Advocacy and Policy Research Committee at the Hong Kong Institute of Human Resource Management. Pedestrians in Sha Tin can now make use of a diagonal crossing at the junction of On Ming and On Mook Streets. Janice Lowe has this report.
1: The Transport Department said the crossing near Sheck Mun MTR Station and Sheck Mun Shopping Centre is designed to shorten walking distance and save time. Dropped curbs have been added to assist the elderly, wheelchair users and people with handcarts, while traffic bollards have been installed to remind motorists to drive with care. The move comes after the overall operations of two trial diagonal crossings have proven to be safe and smooth since they were launched 2 years ago. They are the Sha Kok Street, Yatai Street Junction in Sha Tin, and the one at Carnarvon Road and Granville Road in Tsim Sha Tsui. The department said walking distance and time are expected to be reduced by about 30% on average compared with right-angle crossings. As set out in the Transport Strategy Blueprint announced in February, diagonal crossings will be extended to 15 additional junctions to be commissioned in batches from the second half

0: of this year.
1: The time is now 6:46. You're listening to Hong Kong Today. Still to come, the latest sports and business news. But first, we turn overseas. Sri Lanka's High Court has convicted 14 of the 24 men accused of being directly involved in the 2019 Easter Sunday bombings, which killed 279 people. Another defendant was found guilty of only some of the charges. All 15 were sentenced to 220 years in jail. The court said 9 others were acquitted. The verdict comes after a 5-year trial. The coordinated attacks on multiple locations, including several churches holding Easter Mass, were the deadliest Sri Lanka had seen since the end of its civil war in 2009.
2: The leaders of Greenland, Denmark and the United States have signed an agreement that permits a larger American military presence on Greenland. The deal has been signed on the sidelines of the United Nations General Assembly. It may resolve a standoff over the strategically located and mineral-rich island. Jamie Clark has the details.
3: This was long in the making, you know.
4: In a speech to assembled world leaders at the UN before the signing ceremony, US President Donald Trump said the agreement gives the US, in his words, permanent control over security and all other needs on that territory. Trump signed the agreement along with Danish Prime Minister Mette Frederiksen and Greenland Prime Minister Jens Frederik Nielsen. Frederiksen described the agreement as a deal that can last forever.
5: This deal is good for the United States. It's good for Greenland, for Denmark, for the NATO alliance, and therefore also good for Europe. In other words, we are strengthening our common security, boosting our common deterrence, showing our adversaries who we are, and we are doing it together.
4: The agreement stops short of Trump's demand that the US adopt Greenland as a US territory, but it does permit a greater US military presence on the territory. Trump's refusal to rule out military or economic force to acquire Greenland triggered a diplomatic crisis within NATO in January. It forced Denmark and Greenland's government into months of intensive negotiations. Danish political analyst and commentator Noah Reddington called the signing an historic moment.
6: Historical for Denmark, historical for Greenland. This was a moment that will cool things down in the relationship between the United States of America and the Kingdom of Denmark. In Denmark, there's a huge relief. And there's
4: a text of the deal, released after the signing event, said the US can establish a Golden Dome defense system in Greenland as a shield against ballistic missile threats. The text says it amends a 1951 defense treaty that had been the legal basis for the US presence on the island. It adds that Washington may seek further bases in the future, with details decided by mutual agreement. For now, the US will build 2 military bases in Greenland's south and east. The deal has no end date, grants US aircraft and vessels broad access across Greenland and its territorial waters, and bars non-NATO states from establishing military installations on the island.
1: Jamie Clark, the founder of the trust and safety team at Alphabet's Google, has called for a slowdown in AI development, warning that the tech industry was repeating the same mistakes from the social media era, potentially causing even greater harm to children. Tom Siegel was speaking to the Reuters news agency.
7: So the question about what, you know, if the tech platforms, the AI labs, continue its current path of how they're approaching safety, what will actually happen to kids and youth? I think we're looking at very, very severe scenarios of harm being done.
1: Social media companies are paying out huge sums of money and facing thousands of lawsuits over claims they harmed young users, while governments around the world are working to curb minors' access to their platforms.
2: Foreign Minister Wang Yi says China and Europe should not fight trade wars because they're comprehensive strategic partners. The nation's top diplomat made the remarks in a call to his German counterpart. Here's Azam Khan.
8: According to a statement from Beijing, Wang Yi told German Foreign Minister Johann Wadephul that strengthening mutually beneficial bilateral cooperation aligns with both sides' interests and represents the right choice. Wang said China has consistently advocated that both sides move towards each other and find solutions to each other's concerns through dialogue and consultation. He added that China hopes Germany maintains a rational and pragmatic approach and plays a positive role

0: all within the EU, promoting the upholding of free trade and rejecting protectionism. Germany's foreign ministry said the two men agreed that a stable global economy is in the interest of China, Germany, and Europe. Wang also stressed that the One China principle is the political foundation of China-Germany relations. Waterfall responded by saying Berlin firmly adheres to the One China policy and the position will not change.
1: Azam Khan, China is stepping up efforts to encourage tourism and cultural spending ahead of two batches of national holidays, with more travel products, cultural events, and consumer subsidies rolled out across the country. Raymond Yuang has details.
2: A nationwide campaign launched by the Ministry of Culture and Tourism will run from late September until the end of October. It covers the three-day Mid-Autumn Festival holiday, which starts on Friday, and the week-long National Day holiday from October 1st to the 7th. Local governments are planning more than 20,000 cultural and tourism events and will hand out over 310 million yuan in consumer vouchers and subsidies to encourage travel and spending during the campaign. During last year's Mid-Autumn Festival and National Day holiday, Chinese travelers made 888 million domestic trips and spent almost 810 billion yuan. To build on that momentum, local governments plan to launch a wide range of offerings this year, including scenic getaways, family gatherings, autumn outings, red tourism, study trips, nighttime entertainment, and food tied to the country's intangible cultural heritage. The holiday drive reflects a broader trend in China's tourism market, where travel is increasingly intertwined with entertainment, culture, dining, sports, and other forms of services. The trend is also seen in rising cross-border travel. Border inspection authorities handled 499 million inbound and outbound trips in the first 8 months of this year, up 8.7% year-on-year. Immigration officials are projecting average daily cross-border passenger flows of more than 2 million during both the Mid-Autumn Festival and the National Day holiday periods.
3: Raymond Yuang. On to business and finance news. 110 of China's top 500 private enterprises have reported having an operating revenue of more than 100 billion yuan, signaling robust growth in the country's private sector. Azam Khan tells us more.
4: The newly released 2026 list of the country's top 500 private enterprises was unveiled by the All China Federation of Industry and Commerce, surveying 6,350 companies, each with operating revenue of over 1 billion yuan. The top 500 companies by revenue comprised the list, and JD.com, Alibaba, and Hengli Group retained the top three spots. The survey showed that last year, China's private enterprises continued to improve their innovation capacity, operating efficiency, and core competitiveness, demonstrating an overall trend toward new and higher quality development. According to the survey, the top 500 enterprises are increasingly positioning themselves in strategic, emerging, and future industries. They paid 1.3 trillion yuan in taxes last year, with 254 companies each paying over a billion yuan.
1: Azam Khan. On Wall Street, the Nasdaq has notched a record high close lifted by Micron Technology and other AI-related stocks, while the S&P 500 hovered just below a record high as oil prices traded at about $100 per barrel. The Nasdaq rose 0.5% to 27,244. The S&P 500 fell less than 0.1% to 7,765. While the Dow fell 0.4% to 51,864. Eric Parnell is the chief market strategist at Great Valley Advisor Group.
5: You know, I think this is a late in the game rally. One of the things that has driven these technology shares higher for so many years was the positive free cash flow and the copious amounts of cash flow growth these companies have generated for years. Well, over the last year or two, that game has really changed, because the AI boom has transformed into an AI arms race. And these companies that were once cash flow positive have now turned meaningfully cash flow negative. And that's going to be a challenge in an environment of higher interest rates and potentially slowing growth as we go into 2027.
1: And in just a moment, we'll have the latest sports news with Carlos Escueta.
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7: Good morning. Sports news now with me. I'm Carlos Escuela. We start at the Asian Games in Japan. It was another successful day for Hong Kong China athletes, even though double Olympic fencing champion Edgar Cheung suffered an early exit in the foil competition. The SAR clinched more medals in the pool, on the wushu mat, and on the cycling road. Haley has the details.
8: Siobhan Haughey was simply unstoppable in the pool. The Hong Kong China Flying Fish powered to victory in the women's 100-meter freestyle, blasting home in a blistering 52.45 seconds. It was a commanding performance that cemented her status as the continent's dominant sprint freestyler. The medal is her third at the Games, adding to her gold in the 200 meters freestyle and silver in the 4x100 meters freestyle relay. Haughey said the victory was extra special as her parents were cheering for her in the stands. The medals kept coming in for wushu too, with Lau Chi Long delivering a composed and powerful two-round performance in the men's Nanchuan and Nanguan to claim silver. It's the SAR's second medal in the sport at this edition of the Games. And on the road in Shinchiro, cyclist Chloe Leung showed tactical brilliance in a grueling 91-kilometer race. She fought back from 12th place at the halfway mark to sprint for a bronze medal in a tense finale. On the piece, though, two-time Olympic gold medalist Edgar Cheung saw his defense of the men's individual foil title end abruptly in the round of 32. He fell to Uzbekistan's Daniil Kravtsov in a tense back-and-forth battle. Cheung was visibly struggling to find his rhythm against a fast and aggressive opponent. He acknowledged his physical struggles but refused to use them as an excuse, adding that all athletes must learn to coexist with injury, and vowed to give his all in the team event on Friday. His teammate Ryan Choi delivered a performance full of grit and class, but had to settle for silver in the men's individual foil.
7: Haley Yip with that report, and that is your look at sport.
1: Thanks, Carlos. And the weather forecast for today: sunny periods and 1 or 2 showers. The maximum temperature will be around 31 degrees in the urban areas and a couple of degrees higher in the new territories. Winds will be moderate easterly, occasionally fresh on high ground. Looking ahead, mainly fine in the next few days and dry during the day. There'll be cloudy periods in the morning and at night during the Mid-Autumn Festival and on the day after. It's also going to be very hot during the day early next week. Right now, the observatory, 28 degrees Celsius. The relative humidity is standing at 77%.

0: RTHK, the news at 7 with Robert Kemp. Police are investigating after at least 16 secondary students reported feeling unwell after being given free sports drinks yesterday outside a school athletics meeting. Nasby Karim reports.
1: Police say they received a report about the incident at 2 p.m. They said the drinks had been handed out near the Hammerhill Sports Ground where the secondary school students had been holding a sports day. The force said there were suspicious holes in the bottles. A police spokeswoman said 5 boys and 10 girls aged between 12 and 17 were sent to United Christian Hospital and 1 12-year-old girl went to hospital by herself. All were conscious. Police have classified the case as pending request for police investigation. No arrests have been made.
0: Police have installed 4 CCTV cameras near the scene of last weekend's fatal suspected dog attack in Yuen-long to track stray dogs. 27-year-old woman died on Saturday night after she was apparently attacked by 3 dogs. Marcus Lum reports.
2: It is understood that the cameras were set up after a review by the Security Bureau and the police. 2 of them have been placed at Pok Wai South Road and Nam San Wai Sewage Pumping Station, pointing towards a nearby cycling path. Police and the Agriculture, Fisheries and Conservation Department have been conducting joint operations at the scene since Sunday night to capture stray dogs and animals that may pose a risk to residents.
0: A man who killed 2 women with a knife at Plaza Hollywood in Diamond Hill in 2023 has been

0: handed an indefinite hospital order at the High Court. The defendant, Sito Singh Kwong, had pleaded guilty to two counts of manslaughter on the grounds of diminished responsibility. US President Donald Trump has used his address to the UN General Assembly to defend the US-Israeli campaign against Iran. He also called on other countries to isolate Tehran economically. He predicted a peace deal would be reached after next month's US midterm elections, but left open the possibility of force.
1: Upon taking office last year, I immediately opened negotiations with Iran and offered them full economic cooperation in exchange for ending their nuclear program and support for terror, but they refused. But I have a big decision to make. Will a deal be made with Iran that lets them rebuild and create a far greater country than it ever was before? Maybe one of the greatest in the Middle East or even the world? Or do I annihilate the Islamic Republic and do it quickly, never giving them a chance to kill and destroy people and countries again?
0: Iran's armed forces have described Trump's statements at the UN as tools for domestic propaganda. After the speech, US President Donald Trump said Iranian and US representatives had met for 3 hours on the sidelines of the UN gathering. Iranian media reported that Iranian Foreign Minister Abbas Araghchi had given US Envoy Steve Witkoff conditions for reopening the Strait of Hormuz. Canada says it's giving $100 million Canadian dollars in international assistance for Palestine. Speaking to reporters at the United Nations, Canadian Prime Minister Mark Carney said $80 million was for humanitarian aid, with the rest going towards peace and security capacity building. He again voiced his support for a two-state solution and criticised an Israeli settlement scheme known as E1, which would make a contiguous Palestinian state harder to achieve.
2: Canada and our partners recognise the direct threat to peace posed by the Israeli government's endorsement of the E1 settlement scheme, and with reluctance, we have announced our intention to bring forward trade restrictions targeting goods produced in those illegal Israeli settlements. This is a pragmatic, practical action that works towards the preservation of the possibility of a two-state solution and ultimately a durable peace for Israelis and Palestinians.
0: Sri Lanka's High Court has handed 220-year jail terms to 15 men convicted of direct involvement in the 2019 Easter Sunday bombings, which killed 279 people. Todd Harding reports.
3: The three-judge bench found that 14 of the accused were guilty on all charges, including murder, conspiracy to commit terrorism, and possessing firearms and explosives under the Prevention of Terrorism Act. A 15th defendant was found guilty of only some of the charges, but all were each handed 220-year sentences. 9 others were acquitted. The men had been accused of aiding and abetting the suicide bombers who struck 3 luxury hotels and 3 churches on April the 21st, 2019. It was the worst terror attack against civilians in Sri Lanka's history.
0: The news, Marty HK.
3: Thanks to Robert Kemp in our newsroom. You're listening to Hong Kong Today with Ben Che and myself, Todd Harding. Coming up, Sri Lanka's High Court sentences 15 men to 220-year jail terms after convicting them of supporting the deadly 2019 Easter bombings.
4: Iran's Revolutionary Guard says Tehran is hardening conditions for ending the war with the United States.
3: And locally, Lan Kwai Fong Group Chief Alan Zeman praises the city's first 5-year plan and the policy address.
4: Sri Lanka's High Court has handed 220-year jail terms to 15 men convicted of the so-called Easter bombings. As Jamie Clark reports, the attacks in 2019 killed 279 people.
5: The three-judge bench found that 14 of the accused were guilty on all charges. Those included murder, conspiracy to commit terrorism, and possessing firearms and explosives under the Prevention of Terrorism Act. A 15th defendant was found guilty of only some of the charges. All, however, were handed 220-year sentences. 9 others were acquitted. The men were accused of aiding and abetting the suicide bombers who struck 3 luxury hotels and 3 churches on the 21st of April 2019. It was the worst terror attack against civilians in Sri Lanka's history.

0: Typhoon Dujian has moved away from Japan's coast and out into the Pacific, allowing authorities to lift or downgrade heavy rain and landslide warnings. The Fire and Disaster Management Agency said three people died in Chiba Prefecture and one in the Kanagawa region, both near Tokyo. More than 45,000 households in Chiba lost their electricity supply, while over 460 houses were damaged. The storm also led to the early closure in the capital, Tokyo, of one of the world's biggest video games trade fairs. Media reports said the typhoon brought a record 392.5 millimeters of rain to Ishihara City over a 24-hour period. Japan often sees strong typhoons in the late summer and early autumn, with other storms this season disrupting some events at the Asian Games, which are now underway. Officials urge residents to remain vigilant for more possible landslides as the ground has become saturated with rain.
1: Sophie Hui, a spokesman for Iran's Revolutionary Guards, says the country has hardened its conditions for ending the war with the United States. The comments in an interview with AFP come with the President of the United States giving fiery remarks on his war in Iran at the UN General Assembly in New York. Jamie Clark has more.
2: Revolutionary Guards spokesman Hossein Mohebi told AFP that Washington now had no choice but to accept Tehran's demands. Iran had previously agreed with the US to a memorandum of understanding, laying out a pathway to a permanent settlement of the conflict. The deal later unraveled, with both sides accusing the other of violating it. Mohebi said the US broke the agreement and committed another vicious act. We've therefore toughened our conditions. He added, quote, "We believe we've won this war, and we're currently consolidating that victory into a total deterrent force."
3: If they act recklessly and history repeats itself, our resistance will undoubtedly intensify, bolstered by the experience we have gained. This time, we will not merely retaliate. We will adopt an offensive posture, and America will come to regret its actions, suffering greater humiliation than ever before.
2: Elsewhere, U.S. President Donald Trump used his UN General Assembly speech to make the case for his war in Iran. He argued he'd prevented Tehran from obtaining a nuclear weapon and warned that he could annihilate the Islamic Republic if no deal is reached to end the conflict, while predicting his administration would strike a peace deal with Iran following U.S. midterm elections in November. Trump called on other nations to join America in isolating Iran economically to force it to the negotiating table.
4: "Do I drive them into hell with no chance of survival and no hope of future greatness or generations? But I believe we'll make a deal right after the election, because it doesn't make sense for them not to. They're waiting to see how I do in the midterm election."
2: Trump later told reporters at the UN that US officials had had a very good three-hour meeting on Tuesday with the Iranian delegation. Meanwhile, flights from Iran to the capitals of Iraq and Oman have been cancelled after expanded US sanctions came into force at midnight. Iran's Tasnim news agency cited a civil aviation spokesman as saying that Baghdad and Muscat airports will no longer accept Iranian flights. Earlier this month, the US blacklisted the Iranian aviation sector and threatened sanctions against any foreign organization working with Iran's airlines.
5: Jamie Clark. Alan Zeman, chairman of the Lan Kwai Fong Group, has hailed the city's first five-year plan and the policy address, saying both of them have set out a clear direction for the future development of the city's tourism sector. His comments came days after tourism and culture initiatives were announced in the two blueprints, as the government aims to raise the tourism industry's value by more than 40% to $126 billion by 2030. Zeman was speaking on RTHK's Backchat programme.
6: Probably the best and most well thought out plan that the government's come through with, especially for the 5-year plans. It includes so many different things. You know, for them, they want to increase the value added from economic targets. I think they were going to go from 86 million in 2024 to 126 million by 2030. Because 5 years gives you time to really plan things out instead of going year by year. And they also want to raise the non-mainland visitors by 40%. And then they've come up with so many different events and tourism. They divide it into three seasons.

0: they have international art season, I think, from February to May, if I'm correct. The Chinese art season, I think, was June to September. And then, of course, Christmas, the festival season, October to February. And so with that, they've got so many different things planned, film and tourism, linking, you know, classic movies to neighborhoods like Yau Ma Tei, from, you know, example. They are actually in West Kowloon and West Bay. They're just opening the new hall, a musical hall that will be, I think, 1,456 seats. And that'll be, I think, the Hong Kong Ballet will kick it off. Then there'll be many, many things coming there. And then they're going to have the multi-itineraries with airlines. Green tourism is another big thing that they're talking about, developing the yacht economy. Right, I think starting next month, we're going to have the yachts from Guangdong being able to come down to Hong Kong and developing, you know, marinas as well, you know, new berths, super yachts. So there's so smart tourism, using AI, you know, to enhance visitor experience. So many things that they're talking about. So it really was music to my ears.
1: So with all these new initiatives and the prospects of tourism, what would be your advice to a young entrepreneur getting into the tourism area? What should they do?
0: I think there are actually quite a number of young people who come to me who now are looking at getting into the tourism area and actually using AI, which is the new buzzword for every young person, actually, you know, you got along without it in the past. But I think that basically one thing I want to say, I look at Shenzhen is 22.5 million people. Yeah. Hong Kong is 7.5 million people. We're talking about 30 million people. We have to stop thinking of Shenzhen as being not part of Hong Kong, because I was in Shenzhen for an hour. It takes 45 minutes from Central to go to Shenzhen, do what you have to do, and then come back another 45 minutes. And now with the new border crossing, you know, which will be open on the 14th of October, it becomes, you get used to going for things that you need, and then they come here. So there's nothing wrong. I think Hong Kong people will have to look at maybe also doing something in Shenzhen, and it's creating business. We're looking at something there now. And Shenzhen operators are now coming. We've got a lot of Chinese operators in Lan Kwai Fung, actually, that are in, you know, operating businesses very successfully. Because the more we start accepting that Hong Kong has changed since COVID, more are coming back now. But it's Hong Kong, you can hear Putonghua as you walk in the streets now, is prevalent right now. So the culture has changed. So we have to really understand, we cater to many different kinds of people. I had to rent out a lot of space because I had empty spaces after COVID. And I have a lot of tenants now from mainland all over, Yunnan mushrooms. They fly mushrooms in every day, you know, and it's packed. KTVs is another thing that Hong Kong people love. Two from Beijing, one from Guangzhou coming now. You know, so the integration of Hong Kong. But the good thing is we're still the international. It's still one country, two systems. People still look upon us as the two systems of China, you know. That's the beauty of Hong Kong. We serve China. We also serve the West, the rest of the world. As long as we maintain that, which I know we will, Hong Kong will always keep getting stronger and stronger. And now with good government, which I like very much, I believe it'll just only get better and better with tourism. Young entrepreneurs, and a lot of young entrepreneurs now are coming to Hong Kong. And also with the North Metropolis, which we don't talk about, it's a whole new world. You have three university towns there, which attracts young people from everywhere. And many universities worldwide are now thinking about opening up in Hong Kong. You know, so if you look at what the five-year plan is, there's so many exciting things coming that I really feel uplifted, finally.
2: That was the chairman of the Lan Kwai Fung Group, Alan Zeman.
3: The time is now 7:16. You're listening to Hong Kong Today. A tourism expert has urged the government to adopt a wider strategy and consider what additional value can be offered on top of the ticket stub economy, an initiative introduced in this year's policy address to boost tourism, retail and dining consumption. Speaking on RTHK's Backchat program, Billy Bai, a professor at the School of Hotel and Tourism Management at Polytechnic University, also stressed the need to strike a careful balance between the number of tourists and high-spending travelers.
4: Yes, if I am chiming in at this moment, I think it's very important that we have the ticket revenue, right?
2: Yeah.
4: That's the visitation, the numbers, we have to stick to it. The other one is what to think about. What additional value or value addition we can offer on top of this ticket revenue approach? I think we need to cast a wider net approach by providing other excitement that Hong Kong has to offer. We're talking about dining, we're talking about retail, we're talking about culture, sports. You know, we can bring pretty much everything to the table. The other thing that everybody who has lived in Hong Kong long enough understands that this city is covered by 70% of green. So basically, how do we leverage that? Hong Kong is a busy city. Everybody is doing chores every day on a fast pace. But there's something that you can relax, drive away or hop on the bus, 15, 20 minutes away from the city proper. You can have a sense of a tranquility. And that part can really bring, you know, relaxation and sense of a well-being to visitors, not just from neighboring countries and regions, but also far beyond.
1: Professor Ba, you mentioned that we need numbers, high visitation numbers, as well as those people who can spend a lot. Now, what do you think are the measures mentioned in the policy address that could bring in these high net worth and people who can spend a lot?
4: Yeah, that's a great question. I think research is needed to really strike the balance between how much visitation we want to attract to the city and who are the people that we really want to focus on so that they can spend more. You know, at this point, we all know that about 60 to 70% of visitors is from Chinese mainland, and most of them are day trippers according to the statistics. And how do we turn our so-called mega events into something that they would like to linger on instead of come to Hong Kong, watch a concert, and then go back on the same day. So I think we need to do a little more research on market segmentation instead of, okay, here's the number we want to achieve by the next 5 years. I think we need to go, we need to have a different strategy in a different market in this region and across the world.
5: Can you just talk a little bit more about the importance of continued integration in terms of tourism with GBA?
4: Yes, absolutely. I think the yacht tourism forms another part of the city's effort to add what we already have to the city offerings. I think it's, you know, Hong Kong is also a gateway to many places, including Chinese mainland. We talk about GBA area. And research has already shown that, many people who come afar not just spend their time, all their time in Hong Kong, but they use this opportunity to explore other parts of China and some other parts of Asia and the Pacific. But yacht tourism can definitely connect Hong Kong with the GBA, simply because, as Mr. Zeman mentioned, that Hong Kong really boasts of this spectacular coastline. And it's also safe, of course. So I think Hong Kong is well positioned as a premium marine hub. And we already experienced it just some time ago that Hong Kong yacht can make this northbound journey sometime in summer already. And we're talking about, you know, a rich community in the GBA area. Definitely that will attract high spenders.
5: Yeah.
4: And that would definitely help Hong Kong elevate what of what is already done.
2: That was Professor Billy Bai from the Polytechnic University. An assistant director of the Agriculture, Fisheries and Conservation Department, Jackie Yip, says a joint operation with police to capture stray dogs in the Pok Wai South Road area will continue. This follows a suspected dog attack in Yuen Long late on Saturday, in which a 27-year-old woman died. Three strays were captured during an overnight operation on Sunday. Two have microchips.
6: We all know that this incident occurred late at night. During such late hours, if it were indeed related to dogs, for instance, if stray dogs were present, the associated risk might be higher. Therefore, our current action aims to expand the search area as much as possible to reduce that risk.
3: Police have installed four temporary CCTV cameras near the scene of last weekend's fatal dog attack in Yuen Long in an effort to track stray dogs and boost the efficiency of capture operations. Marcus Lum reports.
7: It is understood that the cameras were set up after a review by the Security Bureau and the police.

0: Two of them have been placed at Pok Wai South Road and Nam San Wai Sewage Pumping Station, pointing towards a nearby cycling path. Police and the Agriculture, Fisheries and Conservation Department, or the AFCD, have been conducting joint operations at the scene since Sunday night to capture stray dogs and animals that may pose a risk to residents. Sources say police would continue to step up patrols in the area and would immediately alert the AFCD to take action if any animal is found to pose a potential threat to public safety.
1: Marcus Lum. Chief Executive John Lee says Hong Kong welcomes collaboration with global partners in the building of future transport and logistics corridors. Lee noted that no logistics hub succeeds alone, saying reaching out and working with the world is the SAR's natural resource. Chloe Fung reports.
2: Speaking at the opening of the Chartered Institute of Logistics and Transport International Convention in Wan Chai, John Lee pointed out that Hong Kong's cooperation with other Greater Bay Area cities is making the region one of the world's most economically vibrant and further consolidating its status as a logistics hub. Addressing some 300 participants, the chief executive said the city is the best place to build global corridors, thanks to its strategic location at the heart of Asia, while being the southern gateway to the mainland. Few places, Lee said, can match the city's comprehensive multi-modal logistics system.
3: Chloe Fung. On Wall Street, the Nasdaq has notched a record high close lifted by Micron Technology and other AI-related stocks, while the S&P 500 hovered just below a record high as oil prices traded at about $100 per barrel. The Nasdaq rose 0.5% to 27,244. The S&P 500 fell less than 0.1% to 7,765, while the Dow fell 0.4% to 51,864. Eric Parnell is the chief market strategist at Great Valley Advisor Group.
4: You know, I think this is a late in the game rally. One of the things that has driven these technology shares higher for so many years was the positive free cash flow and the copious amounts of cash flow growth these companies have generated for years. Well, over the last year or two, that game has really changed because the AI boom has transformed into an AI arms race. And these companies that were once cash flow positive have now turned meaningfully cash flow negative. And that's going to be a challenge in an environment of higher interest rates and potentially slowing growth as we go into 2027.
3: And in just a moment, Carlos Escueta will be back with a roundup of sports right after this.
5: Hong Kong's first five-year plan and the 2026 policy address have been announced.
6: The five-year plan is a blueprint for development, proactively aligning with the national 15 five-year plan. The policy address is an annual implementation roadmap outlining key measures for each year.
5: Hong Kong will boost its international advantages, expedite development of the northern metropolis, and improve people's livelihood.
6: A strategic vision for a bright new era, driving reform and boosting development, unleashing opportunities and enhancing livelihood.
7: Well, good morning. Sports news now with me. I'm Carlos Escueta. We begin with the Asian Games in Japan. It was another successful day for Hong Kong China athletes, even though double Olympic fencing champion Edgar Cheung suffered an early exit in the foil competition. The SAR clinched more medals in the pool, on the wushu mat, and on the cycling road. Haley Yip has more.
8: Siobhan Haughey was simply unstoppable in the pool. The Hong Kong China Flying Fish powered to victory in the women's 100-meter freestyle, blasting home in a blistering 52.45 seconds. It was a commanding performance that cemented her status as the continent's dominant sprint freestyler. The medal is her third at the Games, adding to her gold in the 200 meters freestyle and silver in the 4x100 meters freestyle relay. Haughey said the victory was extra special as her parents were cheering for her in the stands. The medals kept coming in for wushu too, with Lau Chi Long delivering a composed and powerful two-round performance in the men's Nanchuan and Nanguan to claim silver. It's the SAR's second medal in the sport at this edition of the Games. And on the road in Shinchiro, cyclist Chloe Leung showed tactical brilliance in a grueling 91-kilometer race. She fought back from 12th 12th place at the halfway mark to sprint for a bronze medal in a tense finale. On the piste, though, two-time Olympic gold medalist Edgar Jung saw his defense of the men's individual foil title end abruptly in the round of 32. He fell to Uzbekistan's Daniil Kravtsov in a tense back-and-forth battle. Jung was visibly struggling to find his rhythm against a fast and aggressive opponent. He acknowledged his physical struggles but refused to use them as an excuse, adding that all athletes must learn to coexist with injury, and vowed to give his all in the team event on Friday. His teammate Ryan Choi delivered a performance full of grit and class, but had to settle for silver in the men's individual foil. Choi fell 15-13 to Japan's Kazuki Imura in a tense final at Aichi Sky Expo Hall. The SAR fencer was in the lead briefly after he nearly pulled off a remarkable comeback after falling behind early on in the match. The former world number one defeated Yong Jong-hun of South Korea 15-13 in the semifinals to earn his spot in the final. He will return to the piste on Friday for the team event.
7: Haley, for that report. To football now, and Mikel Arteta has reportedly agreed to a new contract extension with English Premier League champions Arsenal. British media reported that negotiations over an extension had been ongoing for several months, with Arteta's deal at the London side due to expire at the end of this season. The club had said back in May that securing Arteta's future was a priority following the club's first league title in 22 years last season. And finally in tennis, China's Wang Xianyu has made a winning start to the Singapore Open. The women's world number 40 defeated 8th-seeded Donna Vekic of Croatia 6-1, 6-2 in the first round of the WTA 500 tournament, winning in 1 hour and 7 minutes. Wang won 4 of 7 breakpoints opportunities created, with Vekic only creating one opportunity, which she failed to convert. Wang faces Chinese Taipei's Joanna Garland in the next round. And that's your look at sport.
3: Thanks, Carlos. And the weather forecast for today: sunny periods and 1 or 2 showers. The maximum temperature will be around 31 degrees in the urban areas and a couple of degrees higher in the new territories. Winds will be moderate easterly, occasionally fresh on high ground. Looking ahead, mainly fine in the next few days and dry during the day. There'll be cloudy periods in the morning and at night during the Mid-Autumn Festival and on the day after. Right now, 28 degrees Celsius. The relative humidity is standing at 78%. And let's cross over to the newsroom now for a look at some other news headlines.
9: It's 7:30. I'm Robert Camp. Police are investigating after at least 16 secondary school students reported feeling unwell after being given free sports drinks yesterday outside the school's athletics meetings, as Vic Kareem reports.
10: Police say they received a report about the incident at 2 p.m. They said the drinks had been handed out near the Hammerhill Sports Ground where the secondary school students had been holding a sports day. The four said there were suspicious holes in the bottles. A police spokeswoman said 5 boys and 10 girls aged between 12 and 17 were sent to United Christian Hospital and one 12-year-old girl went to hospital by herself. All were conscious. Police have classified the case as pending request for police investigation. No arrests have been made.
9: Police have installed 4 CCTV cameras near the scene of last weekend's fatal suspected dog attack in Yuen-Long to track stray dogs. A 27-year-old woman died on Saturday night after she was apparently attacked by 3 dogs. Marcus Lim reports.
0: It is understood that the cameras were set up after a review by the Security Bureau and the police. 2 of them have been placed at Pok Wai South Road and Nam San Wai Sewage Pumping Station, pointing towards a nearby cycling path. Police and the Agriculture, Fisheries and Conservation Department have been conducting joint operations at the scene since Sunday night to capture stray dogs and animals that may pose a risk to residents.
9: U.S. President Donald Trump says U.S. officials met with the Iranian delegation on the sidelines of the United Nations General Assembly. He said U.S. Envoy Steve Witkoff and Trump's son-in-law, Jared Kushner, had been present and that another meeting was scheduled for the near future. He was speaking to reporters at the United Nations in New York.
11: It was a very good meeting. I mean, I must say, it was a very good flight. Can't imagine why they wouldn't want to do it. It's a greatness, potential greatness, or obliteration.
12: What
11: it's
12: do
11: two
12: you
11: choices.
12: Mean,
11: I mean, it's,
12: right,
11: in one case, it's obliteration, and the other alternative is potential greatness. It could be a great country.
9: Iranian media reported that Iranian Foreign Minister Abbas Araghchi gave Witkoff conditions for reopening the Strait of Hormuz. It also said Tehran's demands included the lifting of the US naval blockade, the prompt payment of all Iranian assets that have been frozen, and an end to the war on all resistance fronts. The founder of the trust and safety team at Alphabet's Google has called for a slowdown in AI development. Tom Siegel warned that the tech industry was repeating the same mistakes seen in the social media era. Social media companies are paying out huge sums of money and facing thousands of lawsuits over claims they harmed young users.
12: So the question about what, you know, if the tech platforms, the AI labs, continue its current path of how they're approaching safety, what will actually happen to kids and youth? I think we're looking at very, very severe scenarios of harm being done.
9: The new SmartHK.
3: Thanks to Robert Kemp in our newsroom. You're listening to Hong Kong Today with me, Ben Che, and Todd Harding. Leading the news this morning, CCTV cameras are installed near the scene of last weekend's fatal suspected dog attack in Yuen Long.
1: Police say at least 16 secondary students felt unwell after consuming free sports drinks outside a school athletics meet.
3: And a man who killed two women in a 2023 knife attack in Diamond Hill is given an indefinite hospital order.

0: The police have installed four temporary CCTV cameras near the scene of last weekend's fatal dog attack in Yuen Long as part of efforts to track down stray dogs and boost the efficiency of capture operations. This comes after a 27-year-old woman was allegedly attacked while cycling home in the area late on Saturday. Marcus Lum reports.
1: It is understood that the CCTV cameras were set up following a review by the Security Bureau and police. Installed at the Nam San Wai sewage pumping station on Pok Wai South Road, the cameras are aimed at a nearby cycling path. The police and the Agriculture, Fisheries and Conservation Department have been conducting joint operations at the scene since Sunday night to capture stray dogs and animals that may pose a risk of attack. Sources said the police will continue to step up patrols in the area and will immediately alert the department to take action if any animal is found to pose a potential threat to public safety. Meanwhile, Assistant Director for Agriculture, Fisheries and Conservation Jackie Yip said every dog attack is one tragedy too many and vowed to tackle the problem of stray dogs at its source. Three stray dogs linked to the Yuen Long case have been caught. Two of the animals have microchips and officers are following up with the owners. Speaking on RTHK, Yip described the incident as very unfortunate and serious, adding that if stray dogs were indeed responsible for the death, the government has a duty to act and protect public safety.
2: We all know that this incident occurred late at night. During such late hours, if it were indeed related to dogs, for instance, if stray dogs were present, the associated risk might be higher. Therefore, our current action aims to expand the search area as much as possible to reduce that risk.
1: Yip set a joint operation with police to capture stray dogs in a Pok Wai South Road area of Yuen Long will continue for some time.
3: Marcus Lum. Police are investigating after at least 16 secondary students reported feeling unwell after being given free sports drinks yesterday outside a school athletics meeting. Nazvi Karim reports.
4: Police say they received a report about the incident at 2 p.m. They said the drinks had been handed out near the Hammer Hill Sports Ground where the secondary school students had been holding a sports day. The four said there were suspicious holes in the bottles. A police spokeswoman said 5 boys and 10 girls aged between 12 and 17 were sent to United Christian Hospital and 1 12-year-old girl went to hospital by herself. All were conscious. Police have classified the case as pending request for police investigation. No arrests have been made.
0: Nazvi Karim. A man who killed 2 women with a knife at Plaza Hollywood in Diamond Hill in 2023 has been handed an indefinite hospital order at the High Court. Sito Sing Kwong had pleaded guilty to 2 counts of manslaughter on the grounds of diminished responsibility. Justice Esther To described the case as a tragedy and imposed the hospital order on the advice of psychiatric reports. The defendant attacked and killed the 2 women on the 3rd floor.

0: of the mall in June 2023.
1: Chief Executive John Lee says Hong Kong welcomes collaboration with global partners in the building of future transport and logistics corridors. Chloe Feng reports.
2: Speaking at the opening of the Chartered Institute of Logistics and Transport International Convention in Wan Chai, John Lee pointed out that Hong Kong's cooperation with other Greater Bay Area cities is making the region one of the world's most economically vibrant and further consolidating its status as a logistics hub. He said that no logistics hub succeeds alone, saying reaching out and working with the world is Hong Kong's natural resource. Addressing some 300 participants, the chief executive said the city is the best place to build global corridors, thanks to its strategic location at the heart of Asia, while being the southern gateway to the mainland. He noted that Hong Kong's aviation and shipping networks are vast, and its airport and port infrastructure are world-class. Few places, Lee said, can match the city's comprehensive multi-modal logistics system. He envisioned a further transformation of the city into a global center for the cold chain trade in the coming 5 years, especially linking southern China with South America. Hong Kong's newly unveiled five-year plan, Lee added, sets out as a goal the consolidation of its status as a global transshipment center, while actively participating in the nation's development of smart and green logistics models. That, he said, means water-to-water transshipments powered by electric, autonomous ships. It also means better land freight links to the Chinese mainland, adding that the city will work with ports such as Yangpu, Yantian, and Huizhou, and do the same in aviation. The chief executive said Hong Kong will utilize more digital tools, such as the port community system that was launched earlier this year to connect maritime, port, and logistics data. Themed Global Corridors, Collaboration Excellence. The conference, which ends on Thursday, is expected to draw participants such as global industry leaders, academics, and policymakers.
0: Chloe Feng. Hong Kong's manpower situation remains tight across most key industries, but the government says shortages have eased thanks to talent admission and labor importation measures in recent years. Wendy Wong with this report.
3: The midterm update of manpower projection estimates a shortfall of 130,000 workers by 2028, down from an earlier forecast of 180,000. Acting Secretary for Labour and Welfare Ho Kai-ming says demand in certain industries remains acute.
4: Manpower remains tight across most key industries, especially innovation and technology, aviation, construction, city operations and healthcare. Due to an aging population, without the various labor importation measures, the overall shortfall would widen to 300,000.
3: The report predicts that by 2028, construction will face the biggest shortfall of around 30,000 to 40,000 workers. City operations will be short by 20,000 to 25,000, and healthcare by 13,000 to 18,000. By occupation, the report says 60% of the shortfall is concentrated in skilled technical workers and services and sales workers, as these roles rely on interpersonal interaction and complex craftsmanship, making them harder for AI to replace. In contrast, as companies expand AI use for routine administrative tasks, clerical support workers are projected to have a surplus of about 25,000 to 30,000 by 2028. Further analyzing the impact of AI, the report says entry-level jobs have been hit hard, as vacancies suitable for fresh graduates have dropped sharply by about 60% compared to 2022. Meanwhile, around 70,000 middle-aged clerical workers without post-secondary education are facing transition pressure. At the same time, demand for AI experts keeps growing, especially for composite talent who have both AI skills and sector-specific knowledge. The acting secretary said the government will help workers at all levels equip themselves for the new AI era. He said it will continue to promote AI for all and ensure the workforce's skills stay aligned with Hong Kong's future economy.
1: Wendy Wong. Roy Ying, co-chair of the Advocacy and Policy Research Committee at the Hong Kong Institute of Human Resource Management, told Janice Low that the decline of 50,000 in manpower shortfall was good news. He also called on university students to enrich their experience to tackle the loss of jobs caused by AI.

0: AI development.
1: I do think it's actually good news, because when we heard 180,000 vacancy unfilled a couple of years ago, it was a bit of a scare. It looks like the various talent schemes is actually making its way into fulfilling some of the jobs. So we are having an easing of the manpower shortage. As to why this is the case, obviously the talent schemes are having an impact. AI office automation is also making an impact. There is also the mentality of employers, because you have to understand, when a couple of years ago when the initial forecast was conducted, employers were coming out of pandemic and there is this huge wave of I want to hire more people, I want to sort of like a revenge hiring mode. So they were scrambling for a lot of talent, and now the employers' mentality has changed to a little bit more pragmatic. They want candidates to be a little more experienced, they can add value to the organization. So I do think these a combination of reasons is to show that it's, I wouldn't use the word decline, it's an easing of the situation, because 180,000 unfilled position, it's not acceptable. I do think it's making progress.
2: So the government has been attracting talent through various talent schemes, saying that the manpower shortage by 2028 could stood at 300,000 without them. So how can we ensure that locals are given the priority and locals have the sufficient knowledge and skills to fill the vacancies?
1: In our institute, we have advocated to the government that in addition to attracting talent, we have to nurture our own talent, because the kind of jobs that we need today are not the entry-level jobs, or the grunt work jobs are not the kind of jobs that are very routine and very administrative. They need skills, in particular AI skills, technology skills. And I do think there's a need to upskill many of our workers, also making sure that the university are doing enough along with the industries to equip our graduates with the skills they need in order to meet the expectations of employers. Now, on that note, I have to talk about a little bit the expectation of employers. A few years ago, maybe 10 years ago, employers will hire fresh graduates, they will offer training, and they work their way up the corporate ladder. But with the AI, many of the entry-level jobs can be replaced by technology. So employers are asking for candidates with more experience, more strategic thinking, more leadership skills before they are considered to become a part of their staff member. So this is an area that we should be looking seriously into.
2: The government, it also said that the entry-level jobs have dropped by more than 60% between 2022 and 2025 due to the adoption of AI. In your point of view, what can fresh graduates do to tackle the situation?
1: 2022, we're just still coming out of pandemic. Employers have huge interest in filling the vacancies that they lost during the pandemic. And secondly, there was no AI, and now there is technology helping. And finally, there are a number of changes in the fabrics of the society. Since the pandemic, there is a huge increase in terms of education sector in Hong Kong. The number of postgraduate students are increasing by a lot, and therefore these graduates, many of them will apply for IANG visa, and they will also be looking for jobs in Hong Kong. So adding to the challenges and the competition to local students. Graduates, they will really need to upskill themselves, not just earning a piece of diploma or degree. They will need to understand how they can add value to the organization. And the most effective way is obviously through internship, gaining experience. And the other way is through entrepreneurship. Because if you have gone through the process of a startup, you basically become a mini CEO. You need to understand the corporate governance, the selling, the customer service, supplier management, stakeholder management. All of these are skill sets and attributes that employers value.
2: In other words, does that mean that experience actually matters a lot more than higher qualifications for undergraduates?
1: Well, qualification becomes a hygiene factor, meaning that becomes the entry ticket. The deciding factor is going to become how the organization is viewing the value of students.
2: The government expects 30,000 to 40,000 unemployed workers will face difficulties in returning to the labor market if they only rely on their existing skills as well as experience. Could the government rule out any incentive to encourage these people to carry out upskilling, particularly those in the middle age group?
1: It's something that we cannot influence, the mentality of people. If you are somebody who is very ambitious, who is very outgoing, who is very positive, positive, then the natural thing for them to do is

0: to take up training, to take up more skills, to engage themselves with projects, even when they are unemployed. Honestly, there is no job these days that can guarantee lifelong employment. And so people do have to pivot to change industries. And therefore, I think when people start changing sectors, they will have to face different challenges.
1: That was Roy Ying from the Hong Kong Institute of Human Resource Management. Pedestrians in Sha Tin can now make use of a diagonal crossing at the junction of On Ming and On Muk Streets. Janice Lowe reports.
2: The Transport Department said the crossing near Sheck Mun MTR Station and Sheck Mun Shopping Centre is designed to shorten walking distance and save time. Dropped curbs have been added to assist the elderly, wheelchair users and people with handcarts, while traffic bollards have been installed to remind motorists to drive with care. The move comes after the overall operations of two trial diagonal crossings have proven to be safe and smooth since they were launched 2 years ago. They are the Sha Kok Street, Yatai Street Junction in Sha Tin, and the one at Carnarvon Road and Granville Road in Tsim Sha Tsui. The department said walking distance and time are expected to be reduced by about 30% on average compared with right-angle crossings. As set out in the Transport Strategy Blueprint announced in February, diagonal crossings will be extended to 15 additional junctions to be commissioned in batches from the second half of this year.
3: The time is now 7:48. You're listening to Hong Kong Today. The leaders of Greenland, Denmark, and the United States have signed an agreement that permits a larger American military presence on Greenland. The deal has been signed on the sidelines of the United Nations General Assembly. It may resolve a standoff over the strategically located and mineral-rich island. Jamie Clark has details.
4: This was long in the making, you know.
5: In a speech to assembled world leaders at the UN before the signing ceremony, US President Donald Trump said the agreement gives the US, in his words, permanent control over security and all other needs on that territory. Trump signed the agreement along with Danish Prime Minister Mette Frederiksen and Greenland Prime Minister Jens Frederik Nielsen. Frederiksen described the agreement as a deal that can last forever.
6: This deal is good for the United States, it's good for Greenland, for Denmark, for the NATO alliance, and therefore also good for Europe. In other words, we are strengthening our common security, boosting our common deterrence, showing our adversaries who we are, and we are doing it together.
5: The agreement stops short of Trump's demand that the US adopt Greenland as a US territory, but it does permit a greater US military presence on the territory. Trump's refusal to rule out military or economic force to acquire Greenland triggered a diplomatic crisis within NATO in January. It forced Denmark and Greenland's government into months of intensive negotiations. Danish political analyst and commentator Noah Reddington called the signing an historic moment.
7: Historical for Denmark, historical for Greenland. This was a moment that will cool things down in the relationship between the United States of America and the Kingdom of Denmark. In Denmark, there's a huge relief. And there's
5: a text of the deal, released after the signing event, said the US can establish a Golden Dome defense system in Greenland as a shield against ballistic missile threats.
1: Jamie Clark. Foreign Minister Wang Yi says China and Europe should not fight trade wars because they're comprehensive strategic partners. The nation's top diplomat made the remarks in a call to his German counterpart. Here's Azam Khan.
8: According to a statement from Beijing, Wang Yi told German Foreign Minister Johann Wadephul that strengthening mutually beneficial bilateral cooperation aligns with both sides' interests and represents the right choice. Wang said China has consistently advocated that both sides move towards each other and find solutions to each other's concerns through dialogue and consultation. He added that China hopes Germany maintains a rational and pragmatic approach and plays a positive role within the EU, promoting the upholding of free trade and rejecting protectionism. Germany's foreign ministry said the two men agreed that a stable global economy is in the interest of China, Germany, and Europe. Wang also stressed that the One China principle is the political foundation of China-Germany relations. Wadephul responded by saying Berlin firmly adheres to the One China policy and the position will not change.
3: Azam Khan. China is stepping up efforts to encourage tourism and cultural spending ahead of two batches of national holidays with more travel

0: products, cultural events, and consumer subsidies rolled out across the country. Raymond Yang has details.
1: A nationwide campaign launched by the Ministry of Culture and Tourism will run from late September until the end of October. It covers the three-day Mid-Autumn Festival holiday, which starts on Friday, and the week-long National Day holiday from October 1st to the 7th. Local governments are planning more than 20,000 cultural and tourism events and will hand out over 310 million yuan in consumer vouchers and subsidies to encourage travel and spending during the campaign. During last year's Mid-Autumn Festival and National Day holiday, Chinese travelers made 888 million domestic trips and spent almost 810 billion yuan. To build on that momentum, local governments plan to launch a wide range of offerings this year, including scenic getaways, family gatherings, autumn outings, red tourism, study trips, nighttime entertainment, and food tied to the country's intangible cultural heritage. The holiday drive reflects a broader trend in China's tourism market, where travel is increasingly intertwined with entertainment, culture, dining, sports, and other forms of services. The trend is also seen in rising cross-border travel. Border inspection authorities handled 499 million inbound and outbound trips in the first 8 months of this year, up 8.7% year-on-year. Immigration officials are projecting average daily cross-border passenger flows of more than 2 million during both the Mid-Autumn Festival and the National Day holiday periods.
2: Raymond Yang. 110 of China's top 500 private enterprises have reported having an operating revenue of more than 100 billion yuan, signalling robust growth in the country's private sector. Azam Khan tells us more.
3: The newly released 2026 list of the country's top 500 private enterprises was unveiled by the All China Federation of Industry and Commerce, surveying 6,350 companies, each with operating revenue of over 1 billion yuan. The top 500 companies by revenue comprised the list, and JD.com, Alibaba, and Hengli Group retained the top three spots. The survey showed that last year, China's private enterprises continued to improve their innovation capacity, operating efficiency, and core competitiveness, demonstrating an overall trend toward new and higher quality development. According to the survey, the top 500 enterprises are increasingly positioning themselves in strategic, emerging, and future industries. They paid 1.3 trillion yuan in taxes last year, with 254 companies each paying over a billion yuan.
0: Azam Khan and Carlos Escueta will be back with a final look at the latest sporting action in just a moment.
4: Hong Kong's five-year plan is announced. We will refine various policies to enhance social well-being, integrate AI into learning, teaching, and assessment, enhance youth development opportunities, empower women to realize their potentials, develop a sustainable primary healthcare system, increase public housing supply, and enhance the housing ladder, proactive identification and targeted support, utilize clean energy, and promote green transport.
5: Good morning. Sports News Now with me, I'm Carlos Escueto. We begin with the Asian Games in Japan, and it was another successful day for Hong Kong China athletes, even though double Olympic fencing champion Edgar Chung suffered an early exit in the foil competition. The SAR clinched more medals in the pool, on the wushu mat, and on the cycling road. Haley has more.
6: Siobhan Haughey was simply unstoppable in the pool. The Hong Kong China Flying Fish powered to victory in the women's 100-meter freestyle, blasting home in a blistering 52.45 seconds. It was a commanding performance that cemented her status as the continent's dominant sprint freestyler. The medal is her third at the Games, adding to her gold in the 200 meters freestyle and silver in the 4x100 meters freestyle relay. Haughey said the victory was extra special as her parents were cheering for her in the stands. The medals kept coming in for wushu too, with Lau Chi Long delivering a composed and powerful two-round performance in the men's Nanchuan and Nanguan to claim silver. It's the SAR's second medal in the sport at this edition of the Games. And on the road in Shinchiro, cyclist Chloe Leung showed tactical brilliance in a grueling 91-kilometer race. She fought back from 12 12th place at the halfway mark to sprint for a bronze medal in a tense finale. On the piste, though, two

0: two-time Olympic gold medalist Ed Gojong saw his defense of the men's individual foil title end abruptly in the round of 32. He fell to Uzbekistan's Daniil Kravtsov in a tense back-and-forth battle. Jung was visibly struggling to find his rhythm against a fast and aggressive opponent. He acknowledged his physical struggles but refused to use them as an excuse, adding that all athletes must learn to coexist with injury, and vowed to give his all in the team event on Friday. His teammate Ryan Choi delivered a performance full of grit and class, but had to settle for silver in the men's individual foil. Choi fell 15-13 to Japan's Kazuki Imura in a tense final at Aichi Sky Expo Hall. The SAR fencer was in the lead briefly after he nearly pulled off a remarkable comeback after falling behind early on in the match. The former world number one defeated Yong Jong-hun of South Korea 15-13 in the semifinals to earn his spot in the final. He will return to the piste on Friday for the team event.
1: Haley Yip with that report. And finally, in tennis, the Czech Republic have advanced into the semifinals of the Billie Jean King Cup in Shenzhen. The Czechs stormed to a commanding 2-love quarterfinal win over Great Britain, led by a strong performance from reigning Wimbledon champion Linda Noskova. Noskova delivered the final blow in the tie, defeating Katie Bolter in straight sets 6-2, 7-6. The Czechs will next face either Kazakhstan or Spain as they seek their 12th ever title in the annual women's competition. And finally, also in tennis, China's Wang Xinyu has made a winning start to the Singapore Open. The women's world number 40 defeated 8th seed Donna Vekic of Croatia 6-1, 6-2 in the first round of the WTA 500 tournament, winning in 1 hour and 7 minutes. Wang won 4 of 7 breakpoint opportunities created, with Vekic only creating one opportunity, which she failed to convert. Wang faces Chinese Taipei's Joanna Garland in the next stage. And that's your look at sport.
2: Thanks, Carlos. And before we go, the weather forecast for today: sunny periods and one or two showers, isolated thunderstorms at first, highs of around 31 degrees in the urban areas and a couple of degrees higher in the new territories. Winds will be moderate easterly, occasionally fresh on high ground. Looking ahead, mainly fine in the next few days and dry during the day. It's going to be cloudy in the morning and at night during the Mid-Autumn Festival and on the day after. Very hot during the day early next week. Right now, 28 degrees Celsius. To humidity 78%.
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0: RTHK, the news at 8 with Robert Camp. Police are investigating after at least 16 secondary school students reported feeling unwell after being given free sports drinks yesterday outside a school athletics meeting. Asbi Karim has more.
1: Police say they received a report about the incident at 2 p.m. They said the drinks had been handed out near the Hammer Hill Sports Ground where the secondary school students had been holding a sports day. The force said there were suspicious holes in the bottles. A police spokeswoman said 5 boys and 10 girls aged between 12 and 17 were sent to United Christian Hospital and 1 12-year-old girl went to hospital by herself. All were conscious. Police have classified the case as pending request for police investigation. No arrests have been made.
0: Police have installed 4 CCTV cameras near the scene of last weekend's fatal suspected dog attack in Yuen Long to track strays. A 27-year-old woman died on Saturday night after she was apparently attacked by 3 dogs. Marcus Lum reports.
2: It is understood that the cameras were set up after a review by the Security Bureau and the police. 2 of them have been placed at Pok Wai South Road and Nam San Wai Sewage Pumping Station, pointing towards a nearby cycling path. Police and the agriculture